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1: 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It's XL Friday. And now, America's number one civil rights leader, the Reverend Al Sharpton.
2: Keeping it real, keeping it real. I'm your host, Reverend Al Sharpton. And I'm back, 1-877-532-5797. 1-877-532-5797. Or you can go to the message board, and the message board is at nationalactionnetwork.net. On the message board, Kenneth Rush says two books that get you your feet firmly planted in artificial intelligence, Dummies Book for AI and Chat Bots. Yeah, we're getting ready to start a national program. I've been challenging these AI CEOs that they've got to give training programs. And I know they've made a commitment with AFT, American Federation of Teachers, teaching teachers. I want basics in our community. We have tech centers that I want to see AI taught, because AI ain't going anywhere. So we need to know the basics. Now, I'm not for a lot of the stuff that is going with it in terms of the debates on power centers and where they should be and where they're not and all of that. But there is, in my opinion, I think that it is in reality a lot that we need to do in that space and not let it get away from us and then start complaining about it. Let me go back to the phone. Let me go to Disco Brian. Brian in Philadelphia, Pennsylvania. Brian.
3: 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It's called Why Democrats' New Strategy to Win the House Could Leave Behind Black Voters. Subtitle is Court-Ordered Redistricting is Forcing a Massive Democratic Divide. The Impossible Choice, Protect Black Representation, or Win Back the House. So for anybody interested, that was posted yesterday, written by Phoenix S. Halley, and that's on TheRoot.com. So that's an important article. And Rev, turning to Black music history, beyond the artists, I wanted to honor some of the greatest authors whose work centers, analyzes, and deconstructs Black American music, the most important music bestowed on the world. Books like Amiri Baraka's Blues People, published under his earlier name, Leroy Jones, in 1963, foundational work connecting blues, jazz, black history, slavery, racism, cultural survival, and the transformation of African-American music in the U.S. And more recently, Yale professor Daphne Brooks wrote a book called Liner Notes from the Revolution, which recenters black women as both the creators and interpreters of American music culture, revealing them as the radical thinkers whose influence extends far beyond the stage and recording studio. So that's Daphne Brooks, Liner Notes from the Revolution, as well as the spectacular work of author C. Lee McInnes, Jackson State professor, poet, print scholar, and co-founder of JSU's Creative Writing Program. And he authored a tome that is biblical to me. It's called The Lyrics of Prince, and he co-hosts a show right after

0: after the Saturday Action Rally on YouTube every Saturday, Rev, called What Did Prince Do This Week? And I got to say, I got to give him, I've never honored him on this show, but I interviewed him in 2020. It was called The Prophetic Pop Life Prince. And his magnanimity shattered my entire worldview. It helped me understand Prince not as a celebrity detour from politics, but as a doorway into black self-determination, ownership, spiritual liberation, and democratic accountability. And that conversation, Rev, became one hidden root of my current work, connecting cultural scholarship, anti-authoritarian media literacy, and pro-democracy coalition that can speak across race, faith, and political trauma. And Rev, I know how busy you are, but my God, it would be seismic if you ever got into a conversation that was recorded for the masses to hear between you and Professor C. Lee McInnes one day. So that's my prayer. And thank you so much, Rev.
1: I thank you for your call on the message board. I see Cedric Cooper saying three more black contributors that we must acknowledge. Jerry Butler, Iceman, Jerry Butler. You're right about that. Smokey Robinson and Otis Redding, all three giants. I agree. And I see so many people coming in that I'm Carl Ewing, I think, is saying I admire your wisdom and how to handle people. And I was trying to get somebody was writing about reparations. And that they was, I wish I could pull it up. But anyway, I think the point is, once the screen goes, because we're getting so many posts, I can't read it directly, but he was saying that about the Democrats and reparations. The Democrats or the Republicans haven't given us reparations. I think the reason that a lot of us tried to keep pressuring the Democrats is the ones that have proposed reparations have been Democrats, John Conyers, and then Sheila Jackson Lee. I was in the meetings with Biden, with Sheila Jackson Lee pushing a reparations bill. So what I would suggest is, as you post all against the Democrats, which is your right, and you're mostly right, name me one Republican, just one, that ever said they were for reparations, black or white. Clarence Thomas, Byron Donalds, Tim Scott, all of them got the same offices. Explain to me one Republican that ever publicly said they support reparations. And then you will understand why many of us say that we got to try to push the Democrats that can at least try to affect their party, because there's nobody even discussing it on the other side. It's a non-starter. If you got Republicans against DEI, you know they're not going to reparations. But I could be wrong. So maybe you know something I don't know. So just put in the chat or call on the phone and name me one Republican, black or white, that you know has come out for reparations. Or you know the rest. Let's go to my friend Miss Richardson in Chevy Chase, Maryland. Miss Richardson, let me take the break and let me come back so you have enough time to make your point. Keep it in real. Shop and be right back.
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0: Keeping it real. I am your host, Reverend Al Shopton, and we're back. 1-877-532-5797 XL Friday. All right, let's go to Miss Richardson and Chevy Chase. Miss Richardson. Keeping it real.
1: Yes, my dear. Can you hear me?
2: Yes, I can hear you.
1: Yes, dear, how are you? You know, Rev, I can't believe 20 years. Now, you came on the air on your show. Your introduction was in 2006?
0: Correct.
1: Now, at that time, was it George Bush Jr. still in office? Because I don't believe Mr. Obama was in office yet, was he?
0: No. Obama was elected in 2008.
1: Mm-hmm.
0: And Bush was in his last term.
1: Yeah, it was George Bush Jr.
0: Correct, that's right.
1: Yeah, because Daddy Bush, you
0: yeah,
1: know
0: Daddy
1: him.
0: Bush was in was it 96, I believe?
1: Yeah. Ooh, yeah, Rev.
0: Because 96, you had, after Daddy Bush, you had Clinton, and then you had Bush Jr.
1: Yeah, Clinton, that's right, yeah. And then we had, that's right, Bush Jr., yeah. Because remember, Daddy Bush said, no new taxes, but I think they raised the taxes anyway, didn't they, under George Bush Sr.?
0: I think a couple of times. Yeah, you're right, he said it, and they ignored it.
1: I tell you, Rev, you know, politics to me is politricks, but I play along because, I don't want to be left out of the crowd. But I mean, you know, it's so sad that this country, you know, has stooped to the level it has to keep someone who has all these felonies, you know, and we might as well say it, folks. This man is above the law. He is above the law. I don't understand the judges not being more involved with removing him or something or making him accountable. You know, you may hear a judge like the one that certainly was a good move on that one judge. It should have been more judges, really, in my opinion. That should have prevented him from, putting his name on the Kennedy Center's, And, Rev, when you told us, you know, you brought it to our attention. Of course, it was already aired, but you said it again about the court, the judge stopped it, you know. So that's a good thing that, you know, that he's not going to be putting his name. Now, Rev, in that event, does that mean that all of his names have got to come off of everything he has so far done with his names, or just the Kennedy Center?
0: No, just the Kennedy Center was on that ruling. I'm sure other names will come up, but they have not made a ruling yet.
1: Oh, I see. Yeah, because, you know, he really needs to be put in his place. You know, he's a German, and I hate to keep emphasizing it. You know, people get mad at me when I say he's a German or he's from Germany, and then people will get up around. I just don't see what in Germany excites black people. I mean, I hear black people all the time saying, I want to go to Germany. I have friends, Reb, that worked in the government, you know, federal government back way back when. And they want to go to Germany. I used to work with a lady who was a school teacher. And she said, oh, I want to go to Germany. I want to go. People want to go to Germany. Rev, have you ever been to Germany? I mean, I'm wondering, what is the excitement there in Germany? Do you know?
0: I mean, I've been through Germany on my way back from a trip to the Middle East, but I think I spent a day or two there. But I couldn't tell you I was excited about it. I have no idea why people are excited about it.
1: Yeah, because, I mean, there are black people, Rev, our people saying they want to go to Germany. And I never hear our people saying they want to go to Mother Africa. Ghana, Sierra Leone, West and East Africa. I never hear these things sentiment coming from black folks. And a lot of them are liberals and supposed to be progressives. But I never hear progressives in, as a whole, as far as I know. I hear, whatever I hear is what I hear. But I never hear progressives saying they want to go to Africa. You know, so I think a lot of people do a lot of labeling. You know, we've got to get away from that, too, because there are probably some people that are not progressive that probably go to Africa. So, we you know, we just can't keep, you know, painting people. Like you say, Rip, we can't paint anybody with a pink brush and say this group is doing all of this and this, that. So you're right. We just can't do that. But what I'm saying is this Asian, I'm sick and tired of the Chinese community falling on our people all the time. It's always a Vietnamese person or a Chinese. I never hear a Japanese person doing anything in this country to a black. It's always a China type or a Vietnam. I think that woman that killed a girl, shot her in the head or something years ago, she was Vietnamese, wasn't she? That woman, that Asian woman?
0: I don't know which one you're referring to, but I've heard Japanese. I've heard Jew, Gentile. I don't think that, I mean, I think that as much as I am against people profiling and identifying all blacks, all Caribbean blacks, all African blacks, I would not go with segmenting and saying all particular kind of Asians. I think that we've got the good and bad in everybody. I'm against xenophobia as much as I am against racism. Once we start that, we justify people picking and choosing with us.
1: Well, you're right. You're right. But this young man that was killed, Belton was his name, Cyrus.
0: Right. Belton.
1: He was shot in the back for no reason.
0: They should have, which is one of the reasons I brought the case up, and one of the reasons that Reverend Nelson Rivers and the ministers in Columbia are dealing with it. And they're trying to say he was armed, but he was shot in the back. And there's no way, in my opinion, that he should not have been found guilty for shooting that young man in the back.
1: Yeah, you're right, because it doesn't make any sense. And why he, you know, because like I say, Reverend, I think you already know, they target the Negro race, the Negroes, the ones that have been falsely brought here against their will, and then they were later called Negroes by either the Anglos. I don't know how we got the name Negro. I don't know. A lot of people said it's a Latin name, something derived from it. But let me tell you some of these Spanish people. There was a school where the Spanish was using blacks as slaves. They had a play or something. Did you hear about that? Where a Spanish group had some kind of a play in a school or something. Maybe I'm not clear on it, but they said that the Spanish students had the blacks play the slaves in a play or something. Yeah, you may want to look it up. Somebody may know what it, I heard on the news.
0: I will look it up. Thank you for your call. Let me go to Raj in Cleveland, Ohio, WERE. Raj.
3: Hey, Rev. Thanks for taking my call. I was kind of, a little, I don't know about shocked, but I guess that could be the word, too. Brian, Disco Brian called me. He called Chris Rapp a chaos agent.
0: And what?
3: Chris Rapp is Chris Rapp a chaos agent.
0: Chaos?
3: Yeah, he called him a chaos agent. He called Chris Rapp that. That's what Disco Brian referred to Chris Rapp as. I heard Chris Rapp one time speak, you know, in an interview with Jennifer Welch on the I've Had It podcast show, and he sounded pretty good to me. He was progressive, and then I heard some of his victory speech. Is he? I guess you know when he defeated the gentleman, the brother that Sharif. The one that Brian always talks about, he mentions his name. I guess he was pulling for Sharif to win that race.
0: But I think he said that. He said outright he supported him. And he lost. I think that he was opposed to Rab, and the Rab people attacked their opponent. That's what you do in politics.
3: Wow. See, because when I did a little bit of research on Sharif Street, he was more the one, and I'm not against moderates, but, you know, he was, I guess, like, it was a big thing going around talking about how some of the progressive left, I guess Brian refers to them, I've heard other people saying that they're I guess, like, they feel like they're too getting too big for their britches for the party, for the Democratic Party. Because, you know, it's like AOC, Bernie, I guess the Chris Rapp, all those, that you got that side and others. And then you got the more establishment moderates in the party. So I guess
0: define for me what is establishment and moderate. Because AOC and I talk, AOC's in her third or fourth term in Congress. So she's establishment now. Establishment is who's in office and stays in office.
3: I'm not drawing those lines.
0: No, you did draw those lines. You said the difference between establishment and progressives. And I'm saying that some of what we call progressives are now establishment.
3: Yeah, I wholeheartedly agree with you. What I'm saying is, what, just like they say, you know, conservative and progressive, just like, you know, it's like you could have a Republican that's, you know, not nowadays, but, you know, that would have been more sympathetic to those on the left, and vice versa, the ones, the Democrats, are more sympathetic to the ones on the right. So I'm not drawing those lines. I'm just saying that the language that they're using is they're like, I don't have a problem with Sharif Street. I've never, you know, I'm sure his policies are aligned with what I would agree with, but I'm saying this is what's been played up as, you know, just like certain things, like when he was saying up, Jennifer was talking, calling Hakeem Jeffries milquetoast. She was, I heard her say stuff like that before, and she's
0: Jennifer
3: more or less
0: who?
3: Referring to the Jennifer Welch that he talks about on the IHIP show. I've been listening to her since she first started her show, but that whole thing started with when Schumer, and basically Schumer, when he caved to the the Republicans and the Medicaid, when they wanted to do the big bit of beautiful bill and cut the Medicaid, and so when he caved and went with Trump instead of fighting a little harder or longer, that kind of started that whole thing, and their sentiments was a lot of other people too. Their sentiments were in opposition to the Democrats. They felt like they didn't put up enough of a fight with that, and so that's what I gathered out of that. You know, but you know, it was more of those policies versus just the individuals, like, you know, and who they were aligned with and backed by, like AIPAC, which leads me to, I was going to ask you, have you ever, I'm sure you heard of J Street. That's another donor group that people, I don't hear nothing about, but that group is, they're, an alternative to oppose AIPAC. And they one of the biggest donors, and that's one of the Soros family members. He's a billionaire, and they're against what Israel is doing militarily and wanting to expand the Gaza.
0: Well, I'm familiar with J Street. I've met with some of them, though I do not have any money from them for National Action Network, and I don't even know the people at AIPAC. I think that everybody ought to be clear on who their donors are. And people had a right to express their views on it and not. And see if their donors force them, influence them, chide them into taking certain positions that you disagree with. And I think that that is no more than right. And that happens on the Republican side as well. And because there are some people outside of AIPAC that give money that may influence things that I don't agree with. Now, I want to see whether the candidate has got to get in line because of that money. So I think you raise interesting points. J Street has reached out, talked to me and some others just about what they're doing. And but I've not dug deep enough to see if I agree with everything they stand for.
3: Oh, yeah, because I like the candidates that they I wasn't aware until I did some research that people like Amelia Sykes, Bernie Sanders.
0: But isn't Bernie Sanders establishment? You know how long he's been in the Senate? Isn't Bernie Sanders? Isn't Bernie Sanders establishment? Didn't Bernie Sanders come to our convention and say he's against reparations? So that's not establishment?
3: No, I'm not. I'm not saying.
0: I'm asking a question. I didn't say you said anything. You take him as.
3: I guess I take him more as being progressive.
0: But if you're against, if you're against reparations, that's progressive.
3: No, I'm for reparations.
0: He's not. So how's that progressive?
3: Well, here's the thing. In 20. When Nina Turner was running, she was campaigning like
0: on his ticket.
3: When she was running,
0: she ran on his
3: she was
0: ticket.
3: Running.
0: Right.
3: Well, yeah. Now, when he interviewed with Killer Mike, and he asked him, Killer Mike asked him, "Do you support reparations?" Because up until that time, he had already declared, I guess he didn't. And he said yes, he'd be for it if he could, if he would get on the presidential ticket for 24.
0: Well, I'd have to hear that because I know what he said to me in front of 3,000 people at our convention, and New York Times will look it up. He said that.
3: Okay,
0: he took
3: it
0: back.
3: Mike.
0: Hold it. Can I finish my statement? I'm letting you talk.
3: Okay.
0: If he changed his position, then somebody would have to give me that tape. I have not heard that. And if he did, that's good.
3: Yeah.
0: I'm glad he did.
3: Yeah, that was an interview he did with Killer Mike. That was during the time when him and Nina was campaigning, and I was hoping that a lot of people heard it. I was telling people I thought I called this show and mentioned it, but that was
0: No. You know, let's be fair, Raj. Let Bernie call the show and say it. I don't need no representative. We have the candidate.
3: Right.
0: He came to our convention, and that's what he said. If he changed with Killer Mike, fine. He's welcome to come on this show or my TV show or come to the convention next year and say that. I'd welcome it. A lot of times people change their minds, grow. Nothing wrong with that. Nina Turner has always been for reparations. I've known her since she was a state legislator in Ohio. But the head of the ticket was Bernie, so I would like to hear that. I would.
3: Oh, okay. Yeah, that'd be nice. That'd be nice because I sure saw the video, the interview. So that would be nice if he did. But it's just gonna be interesting going forward.
0: That it will be. Thank you for your call. 1-877-532-5797. Shopton. It real. Be right back.
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0: 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We need action around dealing with the injustice in the criminal justice system. 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
1: It's Sybil Wilkes with what we need to know. Former Attorney General Pam Bondi told lawmakers that Acting Attorney General Todd Blanche directed the Justice Department's handling of the Jeffrey Epstein files. Testifying before a House committee, Bondi said Blanche oversaw the release of records tied to the convicted sex offender while questions continue about transparency and redactions. The Kennedy Center is removing President Trump's name from official signage after a federal judge ruled the center's board lacked authority to rename the institution. The center has until June 12 to comply with the court order. And a new report shows the United States added 736,000 millionaires last year, bringing the national total to a record 8.7 million millionaires. Economists say the surge highlights growing economic inequality. I'm Sybil Wilkes. Be informed.
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0: 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I'm going to have on my lead guest tomorrow is Hakeem Jeffries, the Democratic leader of the House of Representatives. What are they going to do about this money that the Senate just passed for Trump? What are they going to do about the Delaney Center? What are they going to do about this redistricting? How does they take the House when all of these districts have been redrawn and they're tying us up in court? Hakeem Jeffries will be my lead guest tomorrow at 5. Then Congresswoman LaMonica McIver, who she'll be there talking about what is going on with ICE facilities. She was arrested. Member of Congress has the right to go in a facility. She was arrested going in that facility in Newark, still standing in those charges. Then we'll have on Congresswoman Latifah Simon of California talking about the California primary. Where does it go from here for governor and Karen Bass's runoff? And then we have on Keith Ellison, the state attorney general of Minnesota, who was on this show a little while yesterday, talking about how the Republican Party, state party of Minnesota, had a silent moment for Derek Chauvin. Derek Chauvin was the policeman that put his knee on George Floyd's neck and killed him. They didn't have a silent moment for George Floyd. They had a silent moment for Derek Chauvin, who's in jail for killing George Floyd. We're going to talk about that. Sunday, I'm going to have on Congressman Mark Vesey. And he's going to talk about this whole redistricting as well as what Trump is doing in these areas that he represents. He's from Texas. And we've got Scott Collum, who's running for the Senate in Mississippi. You want to hear Scott Collum, and he may take Mississippi as a Democrat. First time polls have ever said a Democrat can win Mississippi. He'll be on Sunday night. Rebecca Bennett, who is a candidate for Congress in New Jersey. So you want to hear both nights are genuinely A-list nights. You don't want to miss it. Then you that are in the New York, New Jersey, Connecticut area, meet me or beat me in the morning to the Saturday Action Rally at the historic Mother AME Zion Church. We will be there 9 a.m. to 11 a.m. And, of course, we are organizing, getting our voter brigades together, those that will be at sites all over the country. We're working with our chapters to get people that will be at the sites to make sure they're there with cameras and make sure they help people go in and out and not interfere with voting if ICE is there. And, of course, we're going to be talking about the march, August 28th. Be there with me in the morning if you're in the tri-state area. If you're not, watch it live on Impact Television and or NAN at YouTube/NAN, or you can watch it at nationalactionnetwork.net. A lot of people, thousands, watch all over the country on those three outlets. So you need to really stay informed and be watchful, and I try to inspire people. And lastly, August 28th is the date. We're going to Washington by the thousands. You that want to say I'm going, put your name down now. And you that are saying I want to organize a bus, can you help me get a bus? Or I'm in a certain city, are there buses already going? Sign up, ask your question in the comments, and we will absolutely respond to you. August 28th, and we need to be there by the numbers. Let me go to the phone. Let me go to David in Maryland. David, let me take the break. Let me take the break and I'll come back to David.

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Yeah.

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1: Care about us, it follows its own rules, so why do we exist? Are we alone? What comes next? Is there a reason to hope? Should be a great conversation with Dr. Hakeem Olushehi, and then we'll be joined by Steve Hilton, the GOP frontrunner for governor here in the state of California. In our third hour today, two conversations. Up first, a dialogue with one of Time Magazine's 2026 100 Philanthropy Leaders, Miguel Santana, president and CEO of the California Community Foundation. We'll talk to Miguel about the responsibility and proper role of philanthropy in a moment such as this, when so many of our other institutions seem to be failing us. On the B side of our three, we'll be joined by Tulsa Mayor Monroe Nichols and Dr. Cornel West, who was born in Tulsa, Oklahoma. We'll get their reflections 105 years after the Tulsa race massacre. But in this first hour, what a week it was for political primaries. The eyes of the nation were focused on California specifically, but states all across the country had primary elections this week. And so we begin today's program with a post-election roundtable featuring my colleagues Dominic DePrima, Adrian Shropshire, and Dr. Nicordelai Corte. We commence today's show with the mayor of the city of Los Angeles, Karen Ruth Bass. Mayor Bass, how are you feeling the day after?
2: I'm feeling great, Travis. I'm feeling really good. Glad that's behind me and ready for round two.
1: What do you make of what happened yesterday? Obviously, you come in first place. I expected that. I said so on this program all along. The mayor's going to be in first place. The question is whether it's going to be Spencer Pratt or Nithya Rama. It appears at the moment that it will be, in fact, Spencer Pratt. Again, we'll see in the next couple of days how these numbers work themselves out. But Karen Bass is a lock. So what do you make of what happened?
2: Well, I mean, obviously, I'm excited by the outcome. I think that our work on a grassroots basis and pulling together the coalition, and you know, Tavis, you've known me for a long time, that's what I do, pull people together from different parts of the city, labor, business, you know, everybody, door knocking, and I think that that's the result. I also think that, you know, Angelenos are more aware that street homelessness has gone down for the first time. That, you know, homicide rate is down at a 60-year low. Our Office of Community Safety and the other things that we've been doing, that we frankly needed to be out there a lot more, a lot louder, and we're going to continue doing that.
1: When you were last on this program, this was my statement, not yours, but I referred to Nithya Raman, LA City Council member, as a bit thirsty. That was my read, and I referred to all these white male Republicans. Referred to Spencer Pratt as an unserious candidate. And I called him unserious, but this guy is doing like 30% in this race. He has no experience, never run anything except his mouth, and yet that is a significant number. How do you read that Angelenos apparently are so disappointed in something that this guy is polling at that level?
2: Well, I mean, I think he is polling. I mean, when the analysis is done, we will see. But it's not surprising that he has a lock on the Republican vote. And I think that the Republican vote this time was a little higher than normal because they had somebody to vote for. I mean, they had somebody at the top of the ticket and they had a mayoral candidate. But we need to be real clear about who he is. So if you look at how the Democratic vote was split, if the Democratic vote hadn't been split, we'd be having a whole nother conversation.
1: Dominic DePrima's here. We got a special roundtable, as you heard me say in the first hour. I'm going to let Dominique, Adrian, and then Nee get a quick question in. We'll let the mayor run and do her rest of her business for the day. Dominic, you up first.
3: Well, first of all, congratulations, Mayor Bass. It is a big deal.
2: Thank you.
3: My question has to do with the money. I know that Spencer Pratt is raising gobs of money. We know Sergey Brin, the owner of Google, and sort of the Trumpian tech bros are lining up. How much of a factor, I'm laughing because I'm remembering the first time you won, but how much of a factor and how concerned are you about these piles and piles of money coming in behind Spencer Pratt?
2: Well, I think you're absolutely right in terms of the comparison, and just think about that for a minute. I mean, $110 million

0: spent the last time. So, you know, Spencer did raise a couple of million, but it's nothing, nothing, nothing like it was before.
1: Yep. Adrian Shropshire.
2: Congratulations, Mayor. I was at your party last night, at the watch party slash victory party. And one of the things that I was, and maybe not surprised by, but was maybe encouraged by, you talked about building coalition. And one of the things that was so clear was the number of young people that were at the party last night and the energy that they brought into the room. And so there's oftentimes, you know, lots of criticism of young people and their participation in electoral politics. Talk about how your campaign is trying to engage them.
0: Sure. And you know me, Adrian, it's always important to me to involve young people. We did a Youth for Bass 4 years ago, and I love to brag on the fact that the person that was in charge of it was Shade Elawahi, who is now Assemblywoman, who came to meet with me afterwards to tell me she was going to run. And, you know, that has been one of my core principles. One of the things that I treasure the most is in nurturing the next generation and watching them fly. And I always tell young people, you're never too young. So a number of the young people on the campaign were high school students, and high school students from all over the city, by the way. The campaign headquarters was theirs on Friday evening for a mix of social and getting everything prepared for the Saturday walks. And I plan to continue to grow that. So we'll have a very active youth component that will stay connected through the summer until we seal this deal in November.
1: Dr. Quarte, the mayor's got a busy schedule. You get the last quick question for the mayor. Take it, sir.
3: Thank you, Madam Mayor. Congratulations. We know that one of the impacts of the so-called Big Beautiful Bill is cuts to community health, particularly community health clinics. We know that the Measure ER, the proposed countywide half-cent sales tax, is struggling. You know, talk to the people of Los Angeles about the impacts that this could have on community clinics and healthcare, and what you're planning to do about it.
0: Well, and again, one of the challenges that that we have, or that I have a lot, is explaining to people the different levels of government. And, you know, the mayor of San Francisco and the mayor of New York, they are both cities and counties, and they are in charge of health. And so in the city of Los Angeles, it's the Board of Supervisors that will be dealing with the direct impact of that. Mm-hmm. But the way it impacts us, you know, specifically, when we get people off the street and inside safe, you know, the city's role is to get them off the street, and then they are turned over to community-based organizations to provide the services. And the community-based organizations have never had the resources they need to adequately deliver the services, and obviously this is going to make it even more difficult.
1: Yeah. I'm laughing, Mayor. I'll let you go here. It is a statement about our mayor that every one of my colleagues who just ask their own questions know the mayor personally. I know her. Adrian knows her. Dominique knows her. Dr. Quarte knows her. So it's really cool to have a mayor who is a mayor of the people that we all know on a personal level. So it's not just Tavis. Every one of us knows her, and she's been a friend of this local station here in L.A., KBLA Talk 1580. And we'll be talking to her locally and on this national show in the months to come as this race, which appears to be Karen Bass, the mayor of the city, with Spencer Pratt. Lots more to talk about between now and November. For now, Mayor, thank you for your time. Congratulations. Have a great day.
0: You're welcome. Thank you all.
1: Thank you.
2: Thank you.
1: Just getting started. You're listening to Tavis Smiley. We're celebrating Peabo Bryson all 3 hours today. Peabo passed away yesterday at the age of 75. So again, some of the best of Peabo all 3 hours today here on Tavis Smiley.

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0: He was always on my list of one of the most underrated, underappreciated R&B voices of all time. We lost Peabo Bryson yesterday at the age of 75. He'd been warned a couple days earlier. He had apparently a stroke. And so they were asking for prayers for Peabo, and prayers went up everywhere. And now it's all in the Lord's hands. But Peabo made his transition yesterday at the age of 75. We are told he transitioned peacefully at 5 Eastern, surrounded by the love of his family and those closest to him. I'll never forget where I was yesterday, as is often the case in traumatic moments like these. Yesterday was Dr. Cornel West's 73rd birthday, and I was literally at a table having birthday cake with Dr. West when the news comes that Peabo had just made his transition, and Doc and I just about passed out in that moment. But we just started in that moment celebrating and recalling the particular genius of Peabo Bryson. You know how we do it around here in June. Every day during the month of June, Black Music Month, we choose a different artist of the day, and we play the best of their catalog in and out of these conversations as we weave through 3 hours. We started on Monday, with Curtis Mayfield. Yesterday we did Gladys Knight, and today, for all the obvious reasons, we're going to love on Peabo Bryson all 3 hours. It is also true of Peabo, so many hits, so little time. But we're going to weave in some of the best of Peabo Bryson as we move through all 3 hours of our program. Our thoughts and prayers with his family. But what a grand and rich legacy. What a great corpus. What a great catalog of music Peabo Bryson has left with us. And it's also not lost on me that today is the 10th anniversary of the death of the GOAT. Muhammad Ali, believe it or not, passed away 10 years ago today. And there is no person who has taught us more about what it means to live your life with courage, with conviction, with commitment, and character. And so we celebrate also today, 10 years later, the death of the GOAT, Muhammad Ali. Now, speaking of the GOAT, I've got a few GOATs around me in this first hour. Dominique DePriem, host of her own program, First Things First, here on my home station in L.A., KBLA Talk 1580. Adrienne Shropshire has her own program called The Black Pack, and why shouldn't she? Because she's the founder and executive director of the organization, The Black Pack, doing better work, more work, as good a work as anybody else in the country, tracking black voters all across America. And our colleague, Dr. Nikordalai Korte, hosts his own program, A More Perfect Union, author of the book, Kamala and Me, professor at Pepperdine. He's my White House correspondent, just got back from Cuba, reporting live for us from there for a week. So I got a great team around me. You don't do this by yourself. And so I'm grateful to Dominique, to Adrienne, and to Nikordalai for leaning in last night on our station for local coverage and joining me today on this national program to give you a sense of what we think, at least, of what happened around the nation yesterday in these primaries, literally from California to the Carolinas. I start now with Adrienne to get her sense of, you heard the mayor, of course, kicking us off this hour, Mayor Bass. There were concerns, Adrienne, just a few days before this election that she might not make the runoff. I mean, the numbers were so tight between Nithya Raman, the city council person here, who's supported by the Democratic Socialists of America, DSA, Spencer Pratt, again, the white male Republican who we know from reality television, and the mayor. It was a tight race. The mayor does, in fact, come out on top. It appears, as we said earlier, it's going to be Spencer Pratt. Just handicap for me what you see moving forward, Adrienne.
1: Well, one of the things that I would say is the polling that came out just before Election Day was actually puzzling to me, that had basically a three-way tie. Mm-hmm. And the reason why that was strange to me is because, you know, for weeks we saw Nithya Raman's campaign tanking. Mm-hmm. She did not, to me, appear to do anything to turn her campaign around. Right. And then it was odd that suddenly she was neck and neck, right, with the front runners. Mm-hmm. So I think that what we saw in the outcome last night is a reflection of the earlier polling that we saw in this race. I have concerns, not just for the mayor, but also for Javier Becerra about the ways in which the right-wing media echo chamber will converge mm-hmm. in California and converge particularly in Los Angeles around the mayor's race. We saw, during the fires, the way in which Elon Musk, Donald Trump, the entire sort of Republican MAGA, echo chamber, came in with lies, with propaganda. We saw Spencer Pratt's primary campaign with the most kind of racist videos that I've seen, I think, in a mayor's race, perhaps.
0: Those AI videos.
1: Yeah. And we'll see more of that, right? I think that we know that we're expecting a tsunami of propaganda throughout the primary election season. And I think that we're going to see in California the first wave of AI-generated videos that are going to be propaganda, that are going to be lies about our mayor. And I think people need to be prepared for that.
0: I'll get back to the governor's race a little bit later in this hour. I promise you. Let me just stick with the mayor's race again, Dominique, here for just a quick second. You heard me say to the mayor that I regard Spencer Pratt as an unserious candidate. I mean, it's not a dig at him. It's just that he's an unserious guy. And yet, when you poll at that level, when you pull that many votes, we'll see how this thing all shakes out. We'll come back to Nithia again in just a second here. But when you pull that that substantial number of votes in a city like L.A., it occurs to me that it ain't just Spencer who's unserious. The city of L.A. is unserious. It's a doggone indictment of us, the city of L.A., that brands itself, that bills itself as progressive, as forward thinking. How is it possible in this city that a guy like that could rate that highly?
2: Well, money. And money and money. I mean, and also fame. I mean, we love fame. Why does it's kept? This is Hollywood. We love fame. He's famous. And I think Spencer Pratt has really successfully channeled white grievance politics. Mm-hmm. I think he's really successfully followed the roadmap laid out by Donald Trump for how to turn sort of alternate reality into reality.
0: But this is L.A., Dominique. This is L.A.
2: Yeah, but L.A. has a lot of rich people, a lot of people that don't follow politics. And the thing about it is we have a lot of racists. I mean, we are a bipolar. Look at the sheriff's race. I know this is a national conversation, but Alex Villanueva, who is a mini MAGA, who's a former sheriff, who was taken out of office, is now in second place. We clearly have a deep red streak, and those deep red folks are very rich. Yeah. So that combination means, you know, you can do well, but we'll see how that plays out in the general election.
0: Speaking of general election, general question here, Nikordalai, what's your top line read of what happened yesterday in the mayor's race?
3: Well, you know, I think it's an example of how cranky California voters are, how cranky a lot of voters are across the country. Folks not just listening for the right message, but people looking for results. Part of the reason why I just asked Mayor Bass a question about Measure ER, and for folks who are less familiar, this is a county sales tax. It would increase the county sales tax from 9.75 to 10.25% here in LA County in order to backfill hospital and clinic budgets that have been hit hard by these massive federal cuts to Medi-Cal and the state's Medicaid program. Look, the reality is everyday people want to see these issues solved. They may not have paid attention to Schoolhouse Rock anytime soon. They may not be attuned to, you know, which government body's in charge of what. They just want to see it done. They want to see the homeless encampments out. They want to see emergency rooms not flooded. Folks don't have the patience for a Schoolhouse Rock teaching. Yeah. And, you know, that's part of the reason why people are cranky and taking it out at the ballot. Yeah. The fact, Tavis, that Spencer Pratt is the second vote getter in the LA mayor's race, the fact that Steve Hilton so far has about 27-28% of support from voters, that Chad Bianco broke double digits, the Oath Keeper broke double digits at 11% and counting, it should be a red flashing light, not just to Democrats, but to folks that still believe in the power of government to deliver for the people.
0: Yeah. When we come forward, I want to get your take on this. I'll start with Dominique when we advance the dialogue here in a moment. I've been thinking overnight about what this says about progressives, democratic socialists. Nithya Raman jumps out here. I call her thirsty because for those who are listening across the country, this city councilwoman who happens to be Indian in terms of her descent, her backstory, she jumped in this race hoping to become the Zoran Mondami in L.A., and it fizzled. It did not measure up, and it fizzled badly. But she jumps out trying to be Zora Mondami here in L.A., beating an incumbent. You saw Zora Mondami beat the black Eric Adams in New York. She thought she'd beat the black Karen Bass here in L.A. Again, it didn't measure out, rather. Spencer Pratt apparently is going to be the guy that Karen Bass faces. But here's the point. There are questions about what it says about progressives, what it says about democratic socialists, because, and again, it may be more about her than about them, but there's a conversation to be had there in a moment like this about the future of progressivism in this country. Because after Zoran, everybody, the line was, progressives are here, and we're here to stay, and we're gonna take over America. Not so fast. That did not happen in L.A. yesterday. So we'll talk about that, and we'll get to the governor's race, a great deal more to talk about with Dominique, Adrian, Nicordelai, and yours truly when we come forward here on Tavis Smile.
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0: I hate stepping on Peebo because he sounds so good. And yet I've got three voices in this first hour that I got to make as much room as I can for. But we want to make sure that we just love on Peebo Bryson all 3 hours today, tapping into his amazing catalog. We lost Peebo Bryson yesterday, in case you have not heard, at the age of 75. And again, Peebo sounds so good. We're going to be, again, playing some of the best of his stuff as we move through these 3 hours today. Again, our thoughts and prayers with the family of the now late great Peebo Bryson. Can't imagine my life without Peebo on the soundtrack. And I suspect many of you feel the same way. Dominic DePrimo's here, Adrian Shropshire is here, Nicola Corte is here, and I want to advance this because they all host shows, so they know how this clock works. It gets away from you real fast. And so let me jump right quick to this progressive question I raised a moment ago, Dominique. What does this race here in L.A., Nithya Raman jumped in thinking she's going to be Zarwan Mamdani. I called her thirsty because at one point she had endorsed Karen Bass, and then 4 or 5 weeks later, you just, you know, pull your endorsement and decide you're going to run against her. I never quite understood that. Still don't get it, but it serves her right. As far as I'm concerned, she got a smackdown yesterday. That's just me being honest about it. But, again, progressives, you know, after Mamdani's win in New York, were saying, we're here, we're taking over America. She stepped into that frame. She crashed and burned.
1: But Nithya Raman is not a true progressive. I mean, in my opinion, she entered the city council as a progressive because she had the backing of the Democratic Socialists of America. They did not formally endorse her this time, although they sheepishly said you should vote for her. But if you look at the vote record, her vote record is the same as the mayor. So either the mayor is a progressive and Nithya Raman is a progressive or neither are. Yeah. And you make your choice. We had progressives in the race, but they weren't well funded. And if you look at the progressives that had the dollars, like Kenneth Mejia, the controller, they did very well. Like Marissa Roy, who is running for city attorney, they did very well. Look at the city council here in L.A. Progressives are running the board. So the issue is, are you really a progressive? Mm-hmm. You have to be an actual progressive, not just in name or image, but in policy.
0: With the Black PAC organization, Adrian, you track this stuff better than anybody, as I said earlier. And I have come to believe over the course of my career that in politics, you got to be careful what you ask for. The Bass campaign wouldn't say this publicly, but we all know they wanted Spencer Pratt. They don't want Nithya Raman. They got their wish. Now what?
2: Yeah, I think that, you know, the thing that I said earlier is that this race is going to become very ugly very quickly. Mm-hmm. And there is a question about how, not only how the mayor's campaign responds, but how Los Angeles responds as a city when MAGA style racism enters into our city. I also think that there's a question, Dominique. We talked last night about the urgency or the lack of urgency around this mayor's race, and that the voters themselves didn't seem to feel the urgency of backing and supporting Mayor Bass. And I think that that's true of the Black community as well. And yeah. I think that as we think about the racism that is about to pour into the city, the Black community in Los Angeles needs to decide how it is going to respond to protecting a mayor, protecting the city's first Black woman mayor, but also in saying we don't do that here,
0: yeah.
2: Right? And there is some urgency with which this community needs to organize itself to be able to withstand what is about to come.
0: I predict, let me be bold and say it right now, I predict that when this racist campaign that Spencer Pratt's going to run really opens up full throttle, it's going to wake these Negroes up.
2: I
0: predict that we're going to wake up in L.A. and take this more seriously in the general than we took it in the primary. I hope I'm right about that. We shall see. Let me ask you a quick follow-up, Adrian. I'm looking at questions from the audience right now. Listeners, what does the panel think of Shy Spencer voters, i.e. white folk, who are backing him quietly?
2: I think that is, you know, certainly, you know, that those voters are there. I'm not sure that so many of them are so shy, though. Mm. Like, I feel like people were willing to come out and back him publicly. But, you know, there is a anti-Bass vote that's out there, right? Mm. And we know that. And whether they're shy or not, like, that has to be addressed. So I think it's there. I think that, you know, they'll hold the line where maybe they really should be coming over to, given what is at stake in the city, they should be coming over the Bass. They may not. But again, that is about how the mayor builds her coalition.
0: Nicole Corte is my White House correspondent. Dr. Corte, give me your sense, based on how Donald Trump has shown up already in Trump 2.0, your sense of how Elon Musk, Donald Trump are going to put their thumb on the scale in the mayor's race, now that Spencer Pratt appears to be the guy, just like Donald Trump did with Stephen Hilton running for governor. Hilton's going to be our guest near the end of our second hour, so stick around for that. But again, he's been, you know, he's in that frame, and so I expect, particularly given that Donald Trump, you know, tried to smack Karen Bass down, you know, some months ago around the fires, my sense is that Elon Musk and Donald Trump are going to get engaged in a local mayor's race here in L.A., but you cover the White House. What say you about the Trump effect?
3: I mean, I would not be surprised if they turn California into their MAGA playground. Mm-hmm. You've already alluded to it. The fact that this president has endorsed and fully embraced Fox News host Steve Hilton. The fact that this president's gone on the record saying that, you know, he likes Spencer Pratt. Mm-hmm. I would not be surprised if Donald Trump campaigns in California himself. You know, California would be a major prize for the MAGA movement. You know, the kind of weaponization of government that they could do in California, the way in which they would be able to turn agencies, California agencies, against the people, you know, is some scary stuff. And for folks that did not show out to vote, I was looking at some of the returns. It looks like less than 10%, more like 7% of voters turned out here in L.A. for the election yesterday. You know, we've got to figure that out, and we got to figure that out quick in a hurry, because the MAGA movement is motivated. And Steve Hilton and Spencer Pratt are their guys in this race. And Donald Trump is not going to pass up an opportunity to take it to Hollywood, to take it to the tech industry that's here.
0: That's right.
3: There's a lot to be gained by getting a grip on California for the MAGA movement.
0: Well, he loves the tech bros. Hollywood, not so much. So we will see, to your point, how he leans in. When we come forward, we'll talk more expressly about the governor's race. That was the big prize here in California yesterday. The whole nation watching to see who is going to succeed Gavin Newsom. At the moment, Steve Hilton is pretty much locked in. The Republican that Nicole just spoke of, is it going to be Javier Becerra? Is it going to be Tom Steyer? We'll try to handicap the governor's race with Dominique and Adrian and me, Cordelia Corte, when we come forward here on Tavis Smile.
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0: You are indeed on this special post-election day roundtable. Dominique DePrima, Adrian Shropshire, and Cordeline Corte. Adrian, the governor's race. So Hilton, who'll be our guest. In our second hour, we have two gubernatorial candidates. Well, Keisha Lance Bottoms joins us next hour down in Georgia. And we'll close the second hour with Steve Hilton, who is a front runner here in California. So let's assume that the numbers hold up as they are right now. Still 40%, last I checked, of ballots that are still being counted. It's going to be a couple of days before we figure this out. But if it is, in fact, Hilton and Becerra, what do you see?
2: Well, I think it certainly is Hilton and Becerra. I think there are too many votes that Steyer has to make up, and it's unfortunate for the amount of money that he spent in this race.
0: $215, and I don't mean $2.15 either.
2: $215 million dollars.
0: Exactly.
2: You know, one of the things that when people were hand wringing at the beginning of this race about we're going to see two Republicans at the top, and it was across the country, people were like, "How can this be?" It was never going to be, and I think that's
0: You never bought that. I know.
2: No, that was never going to be. And the reason is because Republicans have a ceiling in the state. And even though we saw last night Dr. Corte talked about, you know, Hilton getting 27% as it stands right now, Chad Bianco getting 11%, and what that might mean for California. The reality is that that is the norm for Republicans in the state and gubernatorial race. So we have Trump, who got 38% of the vote in California. In the 2022 gubernatorial race, you had the Republican get 40%. So that's about on par.
0: Yeah.
2: There is a ceiling for what Republicans can pull out of this state. I think this question of how much does the national party, how much does the administration lean in, and does that help to move? But Donald Trump is also a weight around the neck of a lot of people right now. He is unpopular, and he's also unpopular in the state.
0: Yeah.
2: So I think that what we're seeing, right, it seems to me, right, that we have a pretty normal, you know, with some of the stuff set aside, right, pretty normal governor's race in the state of California.
0: Adrian thinks it's a foregone conclusion, Dominique, that it will, in fact, be Steve Hilton, the Republican, and Javier Becerra of the Biden administration, HHS secretary back in the day. If it is not Hilton and Becerra, and turns out to be Hilton and the billionaire Tom Steyer, what do you see?
1: Well, that would be my preferred choice because I see progressives having a louder voice and progressive policies, win or lose. I mean, because you're talking about things like single-payer health care. You're talking about those things won't even be in the conversation if it's Becerra versus Hilton. It's going to be about defending MAGA, the same old blah, blah, blah. We have to defeat Trump or else. It's the most important election of your lifetime. We're sick of that.
0: Mm-hmm.
1: Let's talk policy. And if Steyer is in the race, we'll be talking about the environment. We'll be talking about protecting the environment. We'll be talking about single payer. We'll be talking about real criminal justice reform. And that's what I would love to see. I don't think, you know, it may be a long shot for Steyer to be in second place, but I do think at the end of the day, Becerra ends up in first place.
2: Mm. I agree.
0: You think he moves ahead of Hilton?
2: Yeah, absolutely.
0: At the moment, Hilton's number one, but Becerra may move ahead of him.
2: Yeah.
0: We'll get Nicola Cortez's take on this in our remaining moments here on Tavis Smile.
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12: 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The people shaping the country and the culture. They come to Tavis Smiley because this is where the real conversations happen. No spin, no fluff. Just straight talk and straight answers. Tavis Smiley. Because the Kingian question, where do we go from here, starts right here.
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0: in the 90s when they was fine. Mm. It wasn't no BBLs. Mm. 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
8: Tavis Smiley, Christopher Sebastian Parker. I got a quick, tight 2 minutes here, Christopher. Let me ask you about this survey that came out the other day, this poll data, not yours, just to be clear with the audience about this, not your work, but we have been fascinated by it. 1 in 4 young black men, we are told, in key states are not committed to voting in the 2026 elections. And about that, you say what as a black male pollster?
9: You know what? I saw that, and thank you for bringing that up. They're by Hit Strategies, if I'm not mistaken. And what that says is that they're alienated. It's not like they're not politically attuned, because mm-hmm. black men are politically attuned. They're just alienated. We don't have anybody really speaking to our issues. And so when people say, oh, you know, they're low propensity voters, well, not necessarily. It's that they vote infrequently because there is no one speaking to our issues. The Democratic Party comes around every 4 years, right? And then they beg for our votes. And when we hesitate, then they want to call us low propensity and they don't want to reach out to us anymore. Mm-hmm. So no, they're just as the article said, they're just misunderstood. And that misunderstanding, both on their part and the part of the establishment part, it leads us to become even more and more alienated because they're not speaking to what we need and what we value.
8: He's a UC Santa Barbara political science professor and the founder of Black Insights Research. He is Christopher Sebastian Parker. Always appreciate his insights, pardon the pun, on this program. Christopher, thanks for the time, man. Enjoy the rest of your day, sir.
9: Thanks, Tavis.
8: And we'll see if you're right about Javier Becerra. We'll be here tomorrow to talk about that part. You're listening to Tavis.
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I've said a couple times already on today's show, so many hits, so little time. Peabo Bryson had hits, but ain't no hits like Disney hits. And he had a couple of them. That big hit with Regina Bell, A Whole New World, we played that earlier. Turn it up, Miles, turn it up.

When you with Celine Dion, Peebo did his thing, man. And Peebo didn't start out, you know, making hits as a youngster. He really tapped in a little bit later. As I recall, Peebo was in his early 30s before he really hit. Kind of reminds me of Morgan Freeman on the acting front. Morgan Freeman went on to have a great career, still has a great career, but he was a late bloomer, as it were. Peebo Bryson was a late bloomer. But he made up for it with a whole lot of hits. And again, you get a couple of Disney hits under your belt. Beauty and the Beast with Celine Dion, A Whole New World with Gina Bell. I ain't even played his stuff with Roberta Flack yet. We're going to get it in before this show's over today. Peebo and Roberta Flack, I love that collaboration. But in case you've not heard as yet, we lost Peebo Bryson yesterday at the age of 75. And so we've been playing the best of his catalog all 3 hours of today's program. We do it every June anyway. Every day in the month of June, Black Music Month, we choose a different artist of the day. We call it our Artist in Residence, in case you're not familiar with how we do it every June. And we play the best of their music all 3 hours in every genre, R&B and hip-hop and gospel and jazz and blues and you name it. We tap in all throughout the month of June with a different artist every day. And so because of the passing of Peebo Bryson yesterday, it is our honor today to love on Peebo Bryson all 3 hours of this program. In this final hour, as promised, Hakeem Olusehi is here. I'll give him a proper introduction in just a second. But again, in case you just tuned in, I promised you 2 hours ago, we've had a lot of great guests on today. The day after Election Day is always a big day around here. But we promised you a conversation with Steve Hilton, the Republican front runner. We will see whether it's Hilton and Basire, Hilton and Steyer, Steyer and Basire, Basire. I don't know how it's going to work out, but there are three finalists in the race for governor here in California. But one of them is a Republican. Steve Hilton, Fox News contributor for many years. And so Steve Hilton was supposed to be with us in our last hour right after Keisha Lance Bottoms, the Democratic gubernatorial candidate in the Peachtree State of Georgia. He was late with his plane landing. He is now at a press conference.

0: It's not. It, as I think about it, these dots connect rather nicely. So when we come forward, I want to start exactly with this particular point. In a moment like this, where everything else seems so haywire, in a moment like this, we discussed with one of my guests earlier, this is a moment of reckoning for us in a lot of ways, politically, economically, socially, and culturally. I would add to that, it's a moment of reckoning for us scientifically. See what I did there?
1: I do.
0: Yeah. So I'm going to let you jump from that point. I've laid the frame. And so when we come forward, we'll let him jump straight into that. Again, the book is called Why Do We Exist? The Nine Realms of the Universe That Make You Possible. We'll get a deeper understanding of our role in all of this. I'm glad that Hakeem Olushe is our guest in this hour on Tavis Tonight.

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1: Charitable listening.
0: It's why everybody wants to talk to Tavis. Tavis. The conversation continues when we come.
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0: And now our reality is that they are both gone. We lost Roberta Flack some time ago. And yesterday we lost Peebo Bryson at the age of 75. And so we have been playing some of the best of Peebo's mini hits on this program. He has some great collaborations, man. Regina Bell, as I mentioned earlier, Celine Dion, but ain't nothing like Roberta Flack. Of course, he did some stuff with Kenny G as well. But there's only one Roberta Flack, and they just sound so good together. But we are, again, just loving on Peebo Bryson all 3 hours of this program today. Every day in the month of June, we choose a different artist of the day and play the best of their stuff. And for all the obvious reasons, today it has been and will be for the next 40 minutes or so until we wrap today's show, Peebo Bryson. Our thoughts and prayers with Peebo's family. And so we are in this hour, our third and final hour, with Dr. Hakeem Olusehi, multidisciplinary astrophysicist, multi-patented inventor, award-winning author, journalist, podcaster, a couple of different podcasts. He's so busy, how he found time to write a book, I do not know, but I'm grateful that he put me on his schedule to come talk about the book. It's called Why Do We Exist? The Nine Realms of the Universe That Make You Possible. Let me get right way, straightway now in this conversation. Thank you for your patience, man.
1: Thank you, sir.
0: A lot of moving parts on this show today.
1: Oh, yeah.
0: But thanks for your patience. All right. Give me the backstory. It's the backstory that I always love. This audience knows how my mind works. I'm always fascinated about why people do what they do.
1: Yeah.
0: So tell me why, speaking of why do we exist, why this book about why we exist?
1: Yeah, yeah. It's for you. It's for you. It's for the listener. It's not for me. And it's two reasons, right? One reason is the fact that, you know, taste matters.
0: Mm-hmm.
1: Connection matters. And there's not another me out there,
0: mm-hmm.
1: okay, that is from, you know, Gen X, the hood for my first, you know, 13 years, Mississippi for my next, you know, mm-hmm. several years, rural Mississippi, the hood, you know, black community. And, you know, there are some people out there that vibe with what I have to say.
0: Mm-hmm.
1: And, you know, there's a lot of different conversations going on. You know, and so, you know, you can listen to Charleston White, you can listen to Hakeem.
0: Mm-hmm.
1: You know, let me get Charleston. I listen to some Charleston, right?
0: Yeah.
1: But man, I tell you, the first thing is, I just want to connect with the people that may not be connecting with this type of content in a way that really feels natural, like you're sitting down talking to me.
0: Mm-hmm.
1: But the second thing is that us physicists, we have come pretty far in understanding the nature of nature,
0: mm-hmm.
1: but things haven't moved very much in the 2000s.
0: Mm-hmm.
1: I mean, yeah, they haven't moved very much in the 2000s. 1998 was the last big discovery that we had not already predicted,
0: mm-hmm.
1: all right? And so, really, Albert Einstein said it. And that is that imagination is more important than knowledge.
0: Mm.
1: And we are at a point now where we need more imagination. It's not just us that's in the ivory towers that's going to move us forward.
0: Mm.
1: It's collective as humanity. And so where might that come from? Could it come from a 14-year-old? Could it come from a dude hauling pulpwood down in the deep south?
0: Mm-hmm.
1: Right? It could come from anywhere. But I have to give you, I got to set you up. Before you can actually contribute, I got to set you up. I got to lay the land out for you. And the problem is that our education systems don't do that for
0: you,
1: right? So I'm going to do it for you. I'm going to give you a narrative. I'm going to give you an invitation. And I'm going to give you a provocation as the reader, as the listener, to come join me in this enterprise and put your imagination to it.
0: Yep. To your point of this discovery slowdown over the last couple of decades,
1: yeah.
0: What's that about? Unpack that for me.
1: Yeah. So when we look at the deep realities of nature at the fundamental level,
0: mm-hmm.
1: right? You know, humanity was throwing bolos from the mid, you know, 19th century, right? We figured out electricity and magnetism, that light is electric and magnetic fields that are oscillating. We figured out for the first time that these things called atoms exist.
0: Mm-hmm.
1: And then inside of them are electrons and protons and neutrons. All of that was new in the beginning of the 20th century. Then you got Albert Einstein comes around and go, oh, space and time is not what you think it is. It's
0: mm-hmm.
1: a four-dimensional space-time. Then we got Hubble. Oh, the whole universe is expanding. We figure out for the first time that there's stuff in between stars and that we live in a universe of galaxies. We understand that there's this stuff called dark matter and dark energy. And then that's when it stops.
0: Mm-hmm.
1: In 1998. Nothing new fundamental,
0: mm-hmm.
1: right? Nothing new fundamentally. We understand matter pretty well. We understand light pretty well. We have no knowledge of dark energy or dark matter. We just know that there's something going on,
0: mm-hmm.
1: right? And I go into that. That's
0: mm-hmm.
1: one of the whole realms of the book.
0: Sure.
1: But as far as fundamentally new understandings, we haven't had any. What
0: yeah.
1: we have had a lot of is things that were predicted in the 20th century,
0: right.
1: we're coming to find out that they actually are true. right? Like the Higgs boson, which tells us something about where mass comes from. When we talk about the, you know, when we say something like everything that has mass and takes up space, well, what does that thing mass come from, right? Yeah. Well, it's that interaction with the Higgs field. So we're showing that, yeah, what we know, we know. But what we don't know, we have not moved the needle in, you know, almost 30 years.
0: This title, Why Do We Exist?
1: Right.
0: Is that just a rhetorical question?
1: It is a, it is not just rhetorical.
0: Right.
1: It's bold.
0: Yeah.
1: It's courageous. So I did a podcast with a physicist, Brian Keating. And he said, Hakeem, the thing that just blows me away about you, man, is how courageous you are. Because you know how it is. If you're in a member of a professional community, you ask the wrong question, everybody will say you're a quack, right?
0: Uh-huh.
1: So what I say is that question, why do we exist? Number one, physicists don't ask that question.
0: Yeah.
1: How we got here, maybe. What we're doing, maybe. But why?
0: Mm-hmm.
1: No, there's no, we don't ask that question. I set that up very early in the book. That's for faith traditions. That's for philosophers, right? Those are the people that ask those questions.
0: Yeah.
1: But here's the thing about this science we've done. I think we now have enough data that we can put together that is typically siloed, right? And this disconnected story. Oh, you go small, you got these, you know, quantum things, you go here, you got this cosmological things. But I think there's a whole narrative that combines it all that I present in this book. So you can have a holistic view of the universe that puts you in a position to seek that answer from a scientific perspective.
0: Yep. So since scientists tend not to ask this question,
1: why
0: do we exist? Why then did it fascinate Hakeem Olusehi?
1: Well, number one, man, I am just defiant.
0: I know that about you.
1: I'm Gen X.
0: Yeah.
1: You know, my parents kicked me out the house as soon as the sun rose. I had to make it on my own, right? So I'm still making it on my own.
0: Yeah.
1: And here's what I learned as a guy becoming a scientist.
0: Mm-hmm.
1: When you are in a PhD program in the sciences, your ultimate job is what they call to make a new contribution to knowledge.
0: Mm-hmm.
1: But in order to be put in a position to do that, you have to be current is the way phrase they use. You have to become current.
0: Right.
1: And what does that mean? That means that you've read everything on this topic up to what was written yesterday.
0: Mm-hmm.
1: Not what's in the textbooks that came out years ago, but what came out yesterday.
0: Mm-hmm.
1: All right. So let me tell you how I interpreted that in my mind.
0: Right.
1: They was like, Hakeem, read everything everybody else said. Now you tell us what you got to say about it.
0: Mm-hmm.
1: And that's what this is.
0: Yeah.
1: I've heard everything everybody else got to say. Now let me tell you what I think about it.
0: Yeah.
1: And I feel like my insights are insightful.
0: Tell me how you, it's clear every time I talk to you, this comes through loud and clear. The audience cannot just hear it, they can feel it. But I'm always fascinated by people like you, and here's what I mean by that. I'm talking specifically about African Americans who show up in spaces, one, where we've not been invited.
1: Yeah.
0: Two, where we're not wanted.
1: Uh-huh.
0: Three, where we ain't appreciated.
1: Mm-mm.
0: And four, they believe we don't belong.
1: Mm-hmm.
0: I could do more if I had time.
1: Yeah.
0: You take my point.
1: Yeah.
0: And I'm always fascinated by people, black folk, who step into those spaces anyway.
1: Yeah.
0: And find a level of comfort.
1: Yeah.
0: That allows them to express their own genius.
1: Right.
0: Unapologetically.
1: Right.
0: Which you've done in this text.
1: Thank you.
0: Which raises the simple question for me, how one does it. How, specifically you, how did you find yourself in these spaces where, again, you weren't invited, you weren't welcomed, you take my point, and yet you have not just made yourself comfortable, but now, to your point, you're reading their stuff and pushing out what you think about their stuff, what they've said, what they didn't say, what they addressed, what they overlooked. That's what this book is, Why Do We Exist? But what is that, how did you get comfortable in that space? That's my simple question.
1: I didn't.
0: Wow. And that's your simple answer.
1: That's my simple answer. And I still am. I've had to fight every step of the way, my brother.
0: Yeah.
1: had to fight every step of the way. So I'll give you another.
0: I'm going to raise this mic just a little bit for
1: okay. I'm going to give you another example of a more famous brother than myself in this space, who is a household name. That's the great Neil deGrasse Tyson.
0: We all know him.
1: So when I was coming up, you know, he's 15 years older than me, 11 years older than me, something like that. I think he's 11.
0: Yeah.
1: And what happened was, because I was the other black guy,
0: people
1: would always bring him up to me, right? And, you know, I'm the type of cat, you know, you know how I grew up.
0: Mm-hmm.
1: I'm not coming out there running my mouth, right? I'm coming out there peeping the scene, all right? And so I'm peeping where these cats are coming from. So I'm not really saying nothing, but they would immediately turn that into some kind of criticism against Neil, right? And then what happens? Neil becomes really famous. This is before he was a household name. He was known among physicists and astronomers, but he wasn't known he wasn't an everyday name at that point, right?
0: Right, right?
1: So what happens is, once he becomes an everyday name, those same cats that were critical, now that conversation goes very different. Oh, me and Neil, we was buddies since the, going all the way back. Neil's my dude, right? Yeah, right? And so the same thing happened with me.
0: Right.
1: Right? When you're young, There's a phenomenon it's a double-edged sword, man. So I've been around a lot. I've been around the world, right? I've been, 44 countries. I've been in different, career communities. And what I find, man, is that, everybody's not the same. I'm not going to paint people with the same brush. Mm-hmm. What I got to do is I got to curate the good ones. within the community who can be my brothers and sisters and work with me and ignore all the rest of them. So what I've been able to do is progress despite the discomfort. Mm-hmm. Because I've never been the guy who's like knocking on the door saying, hey, let me in your club. I'm going to knock on the door. And they're like, I'm sorry, bro. We don't want you in here. You know what I'm going to do? I'm going to go make my own club to kick your butt. Mm-hmm. Right. That's how I typically do it. Mm-hmm. But luckily I've found enough good people to work with. This is a small number. Yeah. I'll be frank with you, but they're all good cats. And I can name them. One of them, Jelko Ivezic, right? If you ever heard of the Rubin Observatory, Jelko, cause what I've done over the years, I get bored and I change field. I'm like, okay, now I'm a solar physicist. Now I'm a semiconductor guy. Now I'm a cosmologist. Now I'm doing ion propulsion. Now I'm doing big data astrophysics. So every time I make one of these transitions, I try to find a world expert, a top 1, 2, 3, 4, 5 person to work with to make a new contribution to that field. And so when I say I made it through hope, hustle, and help, I need the help of one of those people, right? Yeah. And so I seek them out. And I don't choose them based on what they look like. I choose them based on what they feel like.
0: Yeah, I love that. The 3 H's, hope, hustle, and help.
1: Yes, sir.
0: Let me do this right quick. I mentioned when we come forward on the backside of this hour, we're going to squeeze in a quick conversation with Steve Hilton, Republican front runner for governor here in California. We'll do that, I promise, as soon as we get him on the line here. But let me just top line right quick.
1: Yes, sir.
0: I'll mention them first. We're going to tease the audience. That's how a good radio works. You tease them, and you make them stick around for the next segment.
1: Yeah.
0: That's my little trick, right? So let me just tell you what these 9 realms of the universe are that make you possible. The book, again, is titled, Why Do We Exist? The 9 realms of the universe that make you possible. I'm going to let Dr. O'Shea just read the 9. Don't say nothing about it.
1: Yes, sir.
0: Tell us what they are.
1: Yes.
0: When we come forward, we're going to dig into it.
1: They are the middle realm, the realm of life, the cosmological realm, the dark realm, the quantum realm, the temporal realm, the multiverse realm, the realms beyond horizons, and the realm of imagination.
0: They're the 9 realms of the universe that make you possible. I know none of that made any sense to you, but that's why he's the astrophysicist and we aren't. But thankfully, he can break it down for us. He does so in a book called Why Do We Exist? He'll do it for you on this program when we come forward on Tavis Smiley.
2: Why does Tavis say, when we come forward?
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2: And you don't have to go back either. Forward ever, backward never. More of Tavis Smiley when we come forward. Forward, forward.
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12: 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Uproar. Turmoil. Violence in the street. Rioting in our city. King. Kennedy. Others assassinated. Bad economy. I'm 20 years old. Stand in Vietnam Army. Witnessed the Glenville riot. Our people was catching hell. Many of us is still catching hell. But I'm optimistic. Unity helped us survive that era, and unity will help us survive now. 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The Art McCoy University.
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16: Marie, is that you?
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0: Now, you know I can't stand the idea of stepping on People of Bryson, particularly on this track. It's one of the coldest pieces People of Bryson ever did. I'm about to talk to Steve Hilton here in just a second, and it just occurs to me, the last time Steve Hilton, the Republican frontrunner for governor here in California, was on this program, we were celebrating Stevie Wonder's birthday. So that day, we were playing the best of Stevie Wonder. And today, here in June, Black Music Month, we're playing the best of People of Bryson, who passed away yesterday at the age of 75. And so we're all in our feelings, as we should be, about having lost this great artist, People of Bryson, yesterday. And so all 3 hours of today's show, we've been playing the best of People of Bryson's catalog. And I love this track, as I said. I hate stepping on it, but when you have the front runner for governor on the phone, you got to jump to that conversation. I promised you he'd be here last hour. His plane was late. He landed, did a press conference, and kept his word. He still show up on this program today. You all saw the results. We've been talking about it for all 3 hours of today's program. At the moment, he is in the lead in the vote count. We don't know if it's going to be, we don't know the final two as yet. Hilton, Javier Becerra, Tom Steyer. But all the headlines today are that Steve Hilton is in the lead in this race at the moment. I'm honored to welcome Steve Hilton back to this program. Steve, how are you, sir?
1: I'm great. Good to be with you. Not much sleep, but I'm fired up. We're excited about what's happening in this race. We just finished a press conference. This is going to be kind of a public interview because you've got the press all around filming me as I'm speaking to you. But it's great. It's a great joy to be with you. What a beautiful track. I'm feeling good. I put the words on the backdrop on the event we had last night, and this is what I really feel is the optimistic message for everyone in California. Change is coming. Mm. I can feel it. I can feel the energy. People want a change of direction in this state, and I'm looking forward now. Look, we haven't had the final result. Obviously, we're not going to declare victory until it's all, you know, official and the race has been called, but it's looking very good, and we're feeling confident.
0: Yep. I said many years ago in a conversation, and I've stuck by it all these years, change is inevitable, but growth is optional. Change is inevitable. Growth is optional.
1: Yeah, I love that.
0: Now, everything must change, to quote the great songwriter Bernard Eigner. Everything must change. I'm all for change coming. I guess the question is, what kind of change does Steve Hilton have in mind?
1: So the change that I have in mind is very simple. The mission I've set for myself as the next governor is really straightforward, very practical, positive things to help make people's lives just a bit easier in California, less of a struggle, particularly working people and small businesses. And it's really three things. Cut your costs, help your business, fix our schools. If we do those three things, then we really can go a long way towards restoring what California should be, which is just a land of opportunity where anyone can come here and follow their dream, whatever that is, however they define their dream. You should be able to follow it better in California than anywhere else. I think we all know that's not happening today, and that's what I want to restore, that sense of optimism and aspiration for everyone in California.
0: Yep. Here again, I'm all for fixing our schools, and yet, as you well know, you say fix our schools. There are 18 million ways to do that, and I'm not so sure that I subscribe to the way that everybody has in mind that they think our schools ought to be fixed. So what does Steve Hilton have in mind when he says we're going to fix our schools? What's that mean?
1: I think the basis is that we've got to focus on practical things that give kids the opportunity to leave school live a life that growth is the word, you know, that where they can grow and flourish. And to do that, you've got to have the basics of a good education. You've got to be able to read and write and do math. The basics of kind of academic study, I guess, is the way to put it. And we're not really focused enough on that. And you see in the results right now in California, less than 47% of students in public schools meet basic standards in reading. And with math, it's much worse than that, 35%. Now, I think we got to learn, even though we spend a lot of money, we spend nearly the highest in the country, $28,000 per student, much higher than a lot of other states. And one of those states, I think Mississippi is a good example, is really leading the way. You've seen a massive improvement in reading scores, in math scores for students in Mississippi, even though they spend a third of the amount that we spend in California by doing some simple things. One of the things that is true about education is that you've got to be able to read by third grade, by the end of third grade. The saying is that up until third grade, you're learning to read. From third grade up, from fourth grade onwards, you're reading to learn. And if you can't read, you can't learn. So it's the foundation for every other kind of learning. So in Mississippi, about 10 years ago, they started making sure that everyone learns to read by third grade. And if you don't learn by then, and if you haven't passed the basic standards, you repeat the year. You don't go up to fourth grade until you've learned to read. That's had an incredible impact on their scores right across the board. So that's the kind of practical thing I'm talking about.
0: We were talking earlier, Steve Hilton, on our program today about this race. Of course, I had a lot of conversation about it over a 3-hour show, and we were making the point that if you can pull this off, you obviously won't be the first Republican governor in the state. Everybody knows Ronald Reagan was here, Arnold Schwarzenegger was here, Pete Wilson was here, George Duke Majan. I mean, so we've had some Republican governors in the state, and when you look at the data, there is a way in which it becomes difficult for a Republican to win if you can't pull Democratic voters, and I mean D with a large D in that sense. You got to pull Democratic voters because there's a plateau, there's a ceiling you hit in terms of the number of Republican registered voters who are in this state. You know this math better than I do. That's a long way of asking, how do you move beyond that Republican base that you have, you think, to win the governorship in this blue state of California?
1: Yeah, it's incredibly important. You're totally right. And you can add to that independent voters. That's a large group as well. No party preference. And that's exactly how we're going to do it. The starting point for me is if you look at the public opinion polls, it's pretty consistent that the last couple of years, you've got a clear majority in California that want change. 56% was the number in the last poll that I saw. So there's a majority there who think we need to go in a different direction. When you're talking about Democrats and independents and people who may not even be that political, and how you win them over, I think the answer to that is the kind of thing I've been talking about. Positive, practical things to help people. I'm not an ideologue. I think it's the most important thing I hope people get to know about me. As now it looks like, you know, we'll have another few months of campaigning and people will get to know me better. I'm just a pragmatic kind of guy. I'm not an ideologue. Most of my career's been in business. I've started businesses of all kinds, including a couple of restaurants. I think of myself as a problem solver, pragmatic, not ideological. So the kinds of things I'm talking about are just simple things to help people, like your first $100,000 tax-free. We've got so many people in California earning at a level that it really doesn't get you very far, given how expensive everything is. People earning from just over, you know, the threshold for paying 9.3% state income tax is $72,000. So you've got people earning 75, 80, 90 grand, which really is, you know, so in some counties, that's actually considered below the low income level, paying a state income tax rate that is higher than the top rate in most other states. So my plan to get rid of that is something that I think most people can agree with. Katie Porter actually adopted it as her tax plan, and she said that in one of the debates. So I'm looking for things like that where we can basically just agree on some simple practical things that everyone can get behind.
0: Yep. Let me close with this. I appreciate your time. I know I can hear all the ambient sound around you. So I know you're busy. I know there are media tracking you, such is the case when you're the front runner. I'm grateful to Steve Hilton for always accepting my phone call to come on this program. He'll do it again between now and November when he has more time. If he's one of the top two finishers, it appears at the moment that he will be, which leads me to ask the obvious question. I'm sure they asked you this in the press conference. Steyer or Becerra? Do you have a choice if it's you?
1: The voters are going to decide, but I actually don't think it makes that much difference because of the basic point that we've had 16 years of one party running everything in California. They've run all the statewide elected offices, both chambers of the legislature with a 2/3 majority, every big city, every big county, the state Supreme Court with a 6-1 majority. So, you know, we've had 16 years for the Democratic Party in California to show us that their ideas work. And, you know, we're still waiting. I think people's patience is running out, and that's why a majority wants changes. So I actually don't think it matters. Obviously, there's differences between the two of them in their story and their emphasis. But at the end of the day, I think both of them are offering more of the same. You could say perhaps Tom Steyer is offering an even more extreme version of what we've got now. But in the end, I don't think it matters. I think the state is going to vote for change in November.
0: Yep, we talked about Trump the last time Steve was here. We'll talk about Trump again. I can assure you the next time he comes back, because the president will surely put his thumb on this race if Hilton is one of the two finalists here. Steve Hilton, thanks for taking the phone call. Thanks for squeezing us in. We'll do it again. Enjoy the rest of your day, sir.
1: And you. See you soon, Tapis. Thank you very much.
0: Thank you, sir. When we come forward, we'll continue our conversation with Hakeem Olusehi. I thank him for his patience. He understands how this works. I wanted to get Steve Hilton in. I don't want to promise you something I couldn't deliver on, even though I'm late getting to him in our third hour and not our second hour. There you have the front runner at the moment, at least, for governor in California, Steve Hilton. When we come forward again, we're going to get back to those nine realms that Dr. Olusehi laid out for us moments ago, talking about his new book, Why Do We Exist? The Nine Realms of the Universe That Make You Possible. You're listening, and I'm glad about it, to Tavis Smiley.
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0: You are indeed with Dr. Hakeem Olusehi, this brilliant, multidisciplinary, patented inventor, this award-winning author and journalist, podcast host, all in black skin. So I love being in conversation with brilliant black men, and it's hard to find one brighter than this astrophysicist, Hakeem Olusehi. Honored to have him on. The book is called Why Do We Exist? The Nine Realms of the Universe That Make You Possible. In the time I have left, we had to make room for Steve Hilton, but I want to just run through these nine realms and let him top line what these realms are. So when you get the text, y'all heard that right, when you get the text, you'll at least know what the nine realms are, and you can read it for yourself. So I want to just make the most of the time we have left here and just top line for you what these nine realms of the universe are that make you possible, which will help you answer the question then, why do we exist? Yeah. All right, Hakeem, you ready?
11: Yes, sir.
0: This is the fast round.
11: That's right.
0: What is the middle realm?
11: Bigger than an atom, smaller than a galactic arm. It's the realm where you were born and where your intuition makes sense. Step outside of it, and the world and the universe gets crazy.
0: What is the realm of life?
11: That's the other place where you live. But it's not just life here on Earth. If you want to know the story of how life got here on Earth, how complicated it is in a way you never heard it before, and how much life there may be outside of Earth, that's the chapter you want to read.
0: What is the cosmological realm?
11: Once you get bigger than a galactic arm, the rules change. The flow and the dynamics of space-time now dominate. So if you want to understand space-time and the universe at the larger scales, that's the realm.
0: Ooh, take me into the dark realm.
11: The dark realm. When we look at the cosmological realm, something just ain't right. And it was figured out first that there must be this stuff called dark matter, and it was figured out later that there must be this stuff called dark energy. Nobody knows what either one is, but the thing about it is, there's people making you think they know. So if you want to really know what we know and what we don't know, that's the chapter.
0: Escort me now into the quantum realm.
11: It ain't got nothing to do with Ant-Man, but it does have to do with the very tiny. And it's not like the cosmological realm. If you scale up where we are to the cosmological realm, things still make some sense. But if you scale down, things don't make no sense. You can move from here to there without ever being anywhere in between, my brother. So it is a strange world, but it is the innermost layer of reality.
0: There are five realms. There are four more to go. When we come forward, we'll give you the last four realms of these nine realms of the universe that make you possible. The book is called Why Do We Exist? Its author is our guest on Tab and Smiley right now, Dr. Hakeem Olusehi.
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4: Tavis Smiley and Dr. Hakeem Olushehi. His book is called Why Do We Exist? The 9 realms of the universe that make you possible. We've gone through the middle realm, the realm of life, the cosmological realm, the dark realm, the quantum realm. You read about all these realms and you get the book, Why Do We Exist? But there are 4 more realms to go. We start with the temporal realm.
5: Yes, sir. This is the realm of time. And the surprise is time ain't time. Mm-hmm. We all live in time all day, every day. And we think we understand time, but we don't. Physics doesn't quite understand time. And there are some debates. You know, it could be that when the universe was born, you and I were sitting here having this conversation and your listeners were listening to it. Mm-hmm. That's one of the philosophies, eternalism. Presentism is that it's an unfolding, like we intuitively think. Mm-hmm. Guess what physics say? You'll find out in the book.
4: Wow, I love it. The multiverse realm.
5: It looks like, by observing our universe and everything we know, the idea that we live in a multiverse may actually be a real thing. In fact, if we understand what we're observing correctly, it may be a requirement of the universe.
4: So we're not alone?
5: Well, we don't know that. Those other universes may not have life in them.
4: Right.
5: They may not have life in them. What you see in the realm of life, though, is that we definitely are not alone.
4: Right. The realms beyond horizons.
5: There are places that we just can never visit and see. And those are beyond these horizons. There's a cosmic event horizon that surrounds our universe, and there are the horizons within black holes, right? The event horizon of black holes. And within there, everything is different from what's going on outside of there. And this is what gives us wormholes, the ability to travel throughout the universe, travel through time. So I get into it. What's going on inside these realms beyond horizons, which are so different from our experience?
4: And I love the last one, the realm of imagination.
5: The realm of imagination. Mm-hmm. That is our hope. That is our creativity. That is our future. Because us humans, the future that we have is not as harsh as everybody makes it out to be. Because when it comes down to it, all these realms, our existence, our future is all about energy. And the story of life is a story of energy. And we just cracked the code. We just learned how to do fusion on Earth. We haven't commercialized it yet. But right now, man, I'm working with a company that already exists, the Earth and Nearing Company, where we're building reactors for the moon, right? And so instead of having to leave our planet and go to another stellar system, we're going to go to the planets within our solar system and build our own suns.
4: In this present moment is In this present moment, is our collective imagination fueling us, or is the lack of our imagination failing us? That makes sense?
5: Oh, my God. It depends on the realm, right? In the realm of human creativity, right, you have places where you have, you know, just take, for example, rap music.
4: Right.
5: Go back 15 years. How many women did you have? Right. When it was controlled by the gatekeepers of the music companies, you didn't have that many. Once we got it where anybody can do it, you see this burst of these female hip hop artists, right, that are just dominating. They were always there. So it's not whether or not our imaginations are being used, is whether they're being seen and whether they're being harnessed for the greater good.
4: It's called Why Do We Exist? 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Try to just top line it for you so you know what you're getting into. And if that doesn't pull you in, I can't help you because I am as fascinated to finish reading this. I'm halfway through it. I'm as fascinated to finish reading it as I could ever be. Again, Why Do We Exist? 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Hakeem Olushehi. I got 30 seconds right quick here.
5: Yes, sir.
4: I mentioned this earlier. You and I sort of talked about it briefly. Today is the 10th anniversary of the passing of the GOAT, Muhammad Ali. Say a quick word about Ali.
5: Ali, my daddy was a big fan. I was a big fan. I grew up on the greatest, and I've been a boxing fan every day since. And, you know, he was an inspiration to me, both as a man and as just a sports.
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It is Peabo Bryson on Tavis Smiley. It's a sobering day. Not to celebrate, if you're a Karen Bass fan, if you're a fan of black electeds who are doing great work. Mary Bass made the runoff yesterday here in L.A., came in first place. The other victories around the country last night that we can celebrate. And so we are seeing Democrats, you know, find a spine and maybe even help save this democracy later this year when the midterms happen. But it's also a sobering day, as I said, because we lost the great Peabo Bryson yesterday. And what a soundtrack. What a soundtrack Peabo Bryson has left us. As a matter of fact, turn that up, Miles. Turn that up.

0: every year in June during Black Music Month. So it is the case that we would have had some artists today that we were celebrating, but given that Peebo made his transition yesterday, it makes sense to be playing the best of Peebo all 3 hours today. We did Curtis Mayfield on Monday, Gladys Knight yesterday, Peebo today. We'll see what tomorrow brings. But we're going to love on Peebo for the rest of this program today. I'm Tavi Smiley. Glad to have you with us on the B side. Actually, I can't even say B side. This is rare. I'm doing three conversations in 1 hour. In a moment, we'll be joined by Keisha Lance Bottoms, the gubernatorial candidate in Georgia, former mayor, of course, of the city of Atlanta. After Keisha Lance Bottoms, talk about her governor's race in the Peachtree State, we'll come back to California, talk to Steve Hilton, the front runner for governor, Republican here in California. But we commenced this hour, and I've been waiting on this, in conversation with my friend and brother and one of Time Magazine's 2026 100 Philanthropy Leaders. That's high cotton, as they say down south. His name is Miguel Santana, President and CEO of the California Community Foundation. I'm glad to have him here to talk about the proper role, as I see it, and responsibility of philanthropy in a moment such as this, when so many other institutions seem to be failing us. Miguel, good to see you. How are you today, my friend?
1: Thank you so much for having me, man. I'm so grateful to be here with you today.
0: I am honored to have you in the studio. Let me just start with this right quick in these next 2 minutes, and when we come forward, we'll dig a little deeper here. And I don't want to color this question much more than this. You are a noted, nationally recognized philanthropic leader. Through your lens, what did you see here in California last night, since you live here as well as I do?
1: Well, I live down the street in here in South LA, and what I saw today, the outcome is that, you know, Angelenos and Californians and Americans are frustrated, and they're and LA is the epicenter of that frustration, cost of living, starting with housing, gasoline prices. You know, the quality of life, as we've seen, there's a quality of life index that we've seen that we've done with UCLA, and what it clearly shows that Angelenos are feeling really not great about where they're at. And so it's frankly the most anti-incumbent environment I've ever seen in my career in policy and politics and philanthropy. And so the outcome for Mayor Bass, looking like she's going to be between 30% and 35%, is a good outcome for her. But in the context of an anti-incumbent environment, you know, people may be asking, how could she be celebrating 30% or 35%? The context matters here, and I think people forget that. And so across the board, there's two choices that are now going to be before here Angelenos, Californians, and Americans, is that how do you harness that frustration? Do you take that frustration by doubling down on anger, on pushing people aside, of demeaning people, of creating scapegoats? Or are you going to harness that in a way to embrace our democracy, to embrace core values? That is really what's going to be clearly shaping up, not just here in Los Angeles and California, but around the country. That question of what do you do about the frustration and the anger that people are experiencing?
0: That's a powerful question. Miguel Santana is a noted philanthropic leader, but could be a talk show host because he knows how to phrase the right question, how to tease going to a break. So thank you, Mr. Santana. I deeply appreciate that. That is the question we'll wrestle with when we come forward. How do you harness the frustration that people are feeling right now in California and beyond on this issue of affordability? And more to the point, what then is the proper role and responsibility of philanthropy in a moment such as this? He is one of Time Magazine's 100 Philanthropic Leaders for 2026. He is Miguel Santana, honored to have him right now on Tavis Smiley as we continue celebrating Peebo Bryson.

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0: in the building, man. We got GZ in the building with us, man. Yes. Happy to have you, man.
1: Yes, yes, yes.
0: Remember that time we did the lightning round? We asked GZ to say, okay, when you pee, are you going to go to the toilet?
1: Or the shower.
0: The shower?
2: Yeah.
1: I remember that.
0: Still, you said, no, man, I'm going to go to the toilet. I'm like, hey, come on, man. We had a whole argument with you.
1: Yeah, we did. I remember.
2: Still arguing, yeah. 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

0: It's the best of Peabo Bryson. All 3 hours today of Tavis Clowney. You know, we do it in June, different artist of the day. We call it our artist in residence, and given Peabo's transition yesterday at the age of 75, we are just spending all 3 hours today tapping into the incredible catalog of one Peabo Bryson. Later in this hour, Keisha Lance Bottoms, Democratic gubernatorial candidate in Georgia. After that, Steve Hilton, the front runner at the moment for the race for governor here in California. So two gubernatorial candidates later this hour. But I'm honored to have started this hour with Miguel A. Santana, president and CEO of the California Community Foundation. I love seeing my friends win. I like to say a lot of times I'm rooting for everybody black. Miguel ain't black, but I'm still rooting for him because he's doing such amazing work. And Time Magazine has acknowledged his work. He is on this year's list, the 2026 list of the 100 philanthropy leaders in this country. I had the honor years ago of being on the Time 100 myself, so I know what that feels like. I'm not in the philanthropy space per se, but it's nice. Everybody, whether we say it or not, we all want to be acknowledged. We want to be appreciated. We want to be affirmed, especially if we're trying to do good work. And so when institutions of the stature of Time Magazine honor you on their cover as one who's doing great work, especially in philanthropy, for everyday people, it's a big deal. So we celebrate Miguel Santana being on that list, and I'm honored to have him in studio. You set the frame. Let's work inside the frame you set. How do we harness the frustration that so many fellow citizens feel right now? You put it in a proper frame. We are in an anti-incumbent environment, to quote you. So in this anti-incumbent environment, when people are feeling frustrated and turning more nativist, how do we harness that? Miguel, you ask it. The question is, can you answer it?
1: Well, I think the answer is by doubling down and embracing core values. Mm-hmm. You know, we our communities haven't been the beneficiaries of this democracy, but we shouldn't give up on it. In fact, it's going to be our community is going to save this democracy. Mm. And even though the promise of it is still in the future, And think about how significant that is. Mm-hmm. Is that the very people who've been on the not benefiting from this democracy, from the wealth, from the momentum of this country, are literally going to be the ones to save it. Mm-hmm. And I think, and that means for me that all of us, whether you're in philanthropy, you're in politics, if you're in business, if you're doing work on the ground, this is a time to show up. This is a time to be clear-minded about what this is really about. Not be fearful, not approach it through fear. Mm-hmm. Acknowledge what is really happening. Mm-hmm. It's okay to be scared sometimes, because from that is that what courage is about is knowing that fear and crossing through it anyway. Mm-hmm. And I think it's a moment of reckoning for all of us. And I think what this election result shows is really that frustration is at an all-time high. And there are going to be forces that are going to try to divide us even more, that are going to try to make us question the core values of this democracy, that are literally going to do whatever it takes, whatever it takes, to stay in power.
0: How concerned are you, to your point about fear, that there are forces in this country, there are individuals in this country, Donald Trump on down, who are pretty good at exploiting that fear?
1: You know, and I think it's the only way to fight that fear is through courage. Mm-hmm. You know, you and I are in this room together because of the courage of others before us.
0: That's right.
1: And so others have faced even greater hate and division than we have, and yet for us it feels fresh, right? Yeah, because we're experiencing it. And so what it means is that you got to push through it, and you have to keep our eye on the prize about what is this ultimately really about. The tactics of the other side are very easy.
0: Yeah.
1: It's very easy to do a meme on social media, mm-hmm. and to call a mayor trash, which is literally what happened, mm-hmm. or to show up as a superhero. And try to simplify what's really going on, and to really pull out the frustration and the anger that people have and say the only way to solve this is by blaming somebody, which we've seen done time and time again. We're experiencing that moment today. And say, because of them, I'm in this situation. I think the other part that I think is gives me hope, and we did this survey of Angelenos to kind of gauge where Angelenos are. Yes, people are frustrated. They're suffering. People are experiencing the inability to find a place to live, the inability to pay for the groceries and gas. But there is a sense of hope. I mean, I've been a native Angeleno, been here my whole life. I remember what the 90s were like. Mm-hmm. And at that time, it was hard to be hopeful in the 90s. We turned against each other in many ways. We haven't done it this time. In Los Angeles, after the wildfires, after the occupation of the federal government in our city, Angelenos came together. And there's a sense of pride that, you know, you don't mess with us. We are one community. People love being here because of the diversity of Los Angeles. And I think in some ways, by harnessing the hope that we still have, the sense of community that we still have, the sense of values that are that we're grounded in, I think that is how we cut through this. But knowing, being clear-eyed, that the opposition, the people are working very hard to split us apart.
0: I am always grateful when Time Magazine does this philanthropic issue every year and focuses on these philanthropic leaders. Because I want to see who's actually doing the work. And they put a spotlight on that, number one. And yet, I find myself saying to people all the time that charity is not justice. Charity and justice are not the same things, and you know that better than anybody, right? I believe that charity can help us get move toward justice. It's Dr. King, right? The mark of the arc of the moral universe is long, but it always bends toward justice. King is right. It doesn't just bend, though. You got to bend it sometimes, right? But I take his point that arc always bends toward justice. But charity and justice are not the same thing. And that said, there still is a proper role, I think, for philanthropy to play. And I think that role right now, that responsibility right now, is greater than ever. Now, philanthropy can't do everything. But what's your sense of the proper role and responsibility of philanthropy right now, given the frame that you've laid out so brilliantly that we find ourselves in as Americans?
1: Three things. Number one is supporting people on the ground who are driven by values and who are insisting that we not give up on our democracy.
0: Okay.
1: And that is folks who are getting people out to vote, folks that are talking to communities that feel marginalized and who feel under attack, and ensuring that they understand very clearly that their voice really matters, that their voice matters, and they could harness their voice through voting, by being involved, by showing up. The best way to fight a dictatorship, and you know, my undergrad, I studied this for other countries, is when everyday people show up. They show up with courage and conviction, and they're willing to use their voice, their bodies, and their sense of unity to confront what seems impossible. That is what this moment's going to take, and philanthropy can play a major role in supporting that kind of work on the ground, not just here in Los Angeles and California, but around the country, particularly for those communities and the Black community and the Latino community and others who are intentionally being attacked so that they don't show up. Those attacks are intentional to have fear be a driver, to have people feel isolated, to feel helpless and hopeless. That is not by accident. That's all by design. And so the antidote to that is courage and groups on the ground who are providing courage. The second is we're in a new era where the truth doesn't matter, where facts don't matter, where credible information doesn't matter, and you can see something online that looks real and it's fake. And so philanthropy needs to double down in supporting independent media that's community-based, that's grounded in facts and the tradition of journalism, and ensuring that people have ways of understanding what's real and not real, and being able to discern that with clarity and purpose, because that is also a tactic that the other side uses. by creating a sense of I don't know what to believe, but creating a sense of I don't know what's true and what isn't true. All of that is intentional, so doubling down on that is important.
0: Somebody once said the truth is always the first casualty, right?
1: Always. Always
0: the truth is always the first casualty.
1: By design.
0: That's right.
1: And the last thing is, and particularly right now, where our community is suffering, where people can't afford the rent, can't afford food, can't afford gas, are struggling to figure out a future for their children, it is important that we help each other out. Mm. Where the spirit that we saw here in LA during the fires, we were able to raise $100 million from everyday people, from 50,000 individuals and donors around the city, around the state, around the country. That generosity of heart, seeing the humanity of someone who's very different from you, maybe from the other side of town, the other side of the country, and being able to say, you are my brother, I am here for you. I may not have a lot, but I have more than you, mm-hmm. and my job is to help make your life a little easier at this time. So a sense of mutual aid, mutual support, through dollars, through volunteerism, through just seeing somebody, just acknowledging the kind of suffering that they're having. And philanthropy's job is to support all of those efforts.
0: Yeah.
1: But the last thing I'll say about that is this is a time that philanthropy needs to use its own voice, okay? Mm-hmm. There's a sense that as foundations and philanthropists that our job is to fund and stay behind the scenes. And that was largely the time where people that looked like us weren't in charge.
0: Mm-hmm.
1: So, you know, my lived experience being a son of immigrants who were undocumented growing up on the east side of Los Angeles is more relevant to the work that I do today than my fancy degrees, than my job experience. I harness into that experience because that experience connects me to what's happening on the ground. What I see in my neighborhood down the street matters. Mm-hmm. And so it would be a damn shame not to use that experience, not to use that voice. It would be a wasted spot for me to be in this role and not be outspoken about what's happening and transcend this sense that we are simply in the background.
0: Yeah.
1: We are civic leaders. This is time to show up.
0: I got 45 seconds here. You mentioned earlier that we are in a reckoning right now, and I think you're right about that. Given all that you've seen in your diagnosis and your prognosis notwithstanding, how are you personally sustaining your hope?
1: How I personally sustain my hope is I stay grounded to people that most matter.
0: Mm-hmm.
1: I stay connected to those people who I care about. I listen carefully to everyday people. I try to not be fooled by the noise and be clear-eyed about my purpose. And I think I feel very privileged. This is a vocation for me. This is not a job. I feel very purposeful in my the role and very privileged to be able to be in this place that I'm at today. And to be part of a community, you know, the best part of the Time magazine was being with other colleagues who share the same values and the same sense of clarity about their purpose.
0: It's a vocation. It's a calling. It's a purpose. It is not a job. That should be the goal of all of us. You may start out having a job, fast food, restaurant, whatever, but you're trying to work your way into your calling, your avocation, the reason that the good Lord put you here. I love the way that Miguel leaned into that. He is Miguel A. Santana, President and CEO of the California Community Foundation. On the list this year of Time's 2026 100 Philanthropy Leaders, I'm honored to have had him in the studio. Miguel, thank you, sir.
1: Thank you so much.
0: Good to have you here. When we come forward, two more conversations in this hour, and I ain't got to hour three yet. We'll talk to Keisha Lance Bottoms down in Georgia, Democratic gubernatorial candidate there. And then we'll come back to California and talk to Steve Hilton, Republican frontrunner for governor here in California. 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

0: It's the best of Curtis Mayfield, all 3 hours of our program today. It is June the 1st. The calendar reads first day of June, Black Music Month. And so you know how we do it every year in this month. We choose a different artist of the day. We call it, once again, our artist in residence. And we do our best to give you just a sense of the best of their catalog. All 3 hours of this show, bouncing between different guests on different topics. And so we'll do it every day this month. But we start today, June 1, 2026, with Curtis Mayfield. The music you're hearing today has been curated by Dr. Cornel West, who is in studio live today. It turns out that today is also the 105th anniversary, a commemoration of the Tulsa Race Massacre. Dr. West is born in Tulsa. Tomorrow, June 2nd, is Dr. West's birthday. So he's back home in California just in time for his birthday celebration tomorrow. He's born June 2nd. Curtis Mayfield is born June 3rd. And so we're weaving all this together today. And speaking of weaving in, I am now honored to welcome back to this program the mayor, the young, black, brilliant brother mayor of Tulsa, Oklahoma. His name is Monroe Nichols. Again, wanted to have him on this program today for a few minutes on this 105th commemoration of the Tulsa Race Massacre. Mayor Nichols, good to have you back, my friend. How are you, sir?
1: Man, I'm doing good. I'm so blessed to be back with you again. Man, I love connecting with you every time we get the opportunity, man.
0: It's good to hear your voice, guest. Say hello to Dr. Cornel West. He's joining us in this half hour.
1: Dr. West, man, what an honor. I think last time you were in town, you hung out with my mama, and I didn't even get to see you.
2: But, brother, man, I was blessed to be with her, and I'm blessed to be talking to you right now in Tulsa, Oklahoma forever, brother. You know what I mean?
1: Yeah. Happy birthday. Early birthday.
2: Oh, yeah. Thank you so much, my brother. I salute you. Salute you,
0: man. So, Mayor, last time you were on, you were downloading us on this reparations package that you put together, $105 million reparations package for or as it relates to this Tulsa Race Massacre. I want to get to that in just a second. But just as mayor of the city, I want to start with your thoughts, your reflections on what it means for us to be having this conversation 105 years later. There's one remaining survivor, Mother Leslie Benningfield Randall, a.k.a. Mother Randall, is 112, will be 112 on November the 10th. I had the honor of talking to Mother Fletcher in one of her last interviews before she took her last breath on this program. So Mother Randall is last living survivor. Again, she'll be 112 if she makes it to November the 10th. But just your opening thoughts, your reflections on what it means, again, to be commemorating on this day 105 years since the Tulsa Race Massacre. And then we'll get to that package you proposed some months ago.
1: Man, I want to first, as you said, give just so much honor to Mother Randall, just for the endurance and the courage. I mean, she's been testifying in front of Congress. She was at an event just the other night. She is still actively part of this movement for righteousness here in Tulsa. And so I can't say enough about Mother Randall and her family. I'll also say this year we celebrate the 120th anniversary of the founding of Greenwood. So we have 105 years since the massacre, but this is the year 120 since the founding of Greenwood. And we really thought about what does that mean for us in this moment. That we got to not just remember and reflect, which is really important, but we also got to set our eyes on what do we do next? What do we do about it? And I think that's been the challenge in this community that we're moving forward on. And I'll just kind of say a little bit more about that. That goes everything from, you know, the package that we're going to talk a little bit about, but also today, about three hours ago or something like that, I did a wreath laying out at Oaklawn Cemetery where we are involved in a investigation into mass graves, folks who were buried there after the massacre. And so just the weight of it all is a lot. But I think what is true about all of it is, man, if we pull it together, which I know that we will,
0: yeah,
1: the best days of what was the Greenwood District are ahead of us. I'm looking forward to it.
0: Tell me more about those mass graves right quick. You referenced it. Say a word about that, if you will, Mayor.
1: Yeah, well, so the official record after the massacre was that there were 37 people who were killed. What we know is that number is closer to 300, north of 300.
0: That's right.
1: The question became, what happened to those 300 bodies that there was no record of? And so there's been a lot of speculation over time. Oaklawn Cemetery, which is actually just outside of where I live, is one of those locations where folks were buried. And so right now we are involved. We have been involved in several years. My predecessor actually started it. We continued it. We have experts coming every year to continue to dig, to get those remains, to test them. We have a genealogy project associated with it so we can identify people. The goal is to bring closure to families who lost somebody all those years ago and for this community to be accountable for those bodies that were put in the ground whose names are never known. And that's what we're doing at Oaklawn right now. We laid a wreath today. We had some descendants there. But it really is about that seek of truth to make sure that all those folks whose names are lost to history, that they are no longer lost. And that is the driving force behind that Graves investigation.
0: Oh, yeah. No, I love that you're doing that. That's righteous work, and we celebrate you for advancing that. I'm thinking about Tulsa on this commemoration day, 105 years since the Tulsa Race Massacre. I'm thinking of other cities, if I can put it this way, that have had dark clouds sort of hang over these municipalities after something horrific in that city. I'm thinking of Memphis, where they killed Dr. King on that balcony at the Lorraine Motel, and the dark cloud that hung over Memphis for so long. I'm thinking of Dallas, Texas, and the dark cloud that hung over that city for so long after the assassination of JFK. I'm thinking of Dr. West and I were in Berlin together some years ago, the dark cloud that hung over that entire country after Hitler and all that drama of the Holocaust. What's your sense as the black mayor of the city of Tulsa of this dark cloud 105 years later? Has it dissipated? Has it moved on? How would you describe the way Tulsa, the city, the people processed what happened there 105 years ago?
1: You know, I got to tell you, the difference between us and Memphis, Dallas, and those other places, that those stories were told in real time. You know, it was around the world when you heard about Dr. King being assassinated. It was around the world when JFK got assassinated. It took some time, but the world knew about the atrocities committed by Hitler and the Nazis. Uh-huh. It was 70 years for anybody to talk about what happened here in Tulsa.
0: Yeah.
1: And so there's that dark cloud that those other communities got immediately that dissipated. That didn't happen here until about 70 years after the massacre. And Dr. West knows this. He's from Tulsa, and he may have known the story before some people did, but there's some people who grew up here who had no idea, and that's not true for those other cities. So what we've had to do is really say, now that we're acknowledging, you got to do all the stuff now, because you lied and hid for way too long. So now we got to do the great investigation. You know, we got to get, you know, the museum set up so we can tell the story. We got to make sure that it's taught in history books. We got to make sure that we have some road to repair on the back end. And at the city, in addition to the broader things we're doing with the Greenwood Trust, it was also us releasing over 45,000 pages of documents that we hadn't released yet was related to the massacre. We had to almost meet the moment with the kind of transparency that's going to bring that cloud on you, but immediately try to figure out, what do you do about that moving forward? And that's what we continue to challenge ourselves with. But the greatest, the one of the great legacies of the race massacre that we all need to be reminded of is how easy it is to bury the truth, even if 300 people died, even if 1,100 businesses and homes were burned down, even if the center and cradle of black wealth was destroyed. You would think that'd be news around the world. It was not, and we've had to make up for that over the last several years.
0: Powerful point, Mayor Nichols, powerful point. How blessed are we on this program right now to be joined by, speaking of legacies, Dr. Cornel West, who was born in Tulsa, Oklahoma, and the mayor of Tulsa, Oklahoma, Monroe Nichols. More with them when we come forward commemorating the 105th anniversary of the Tulsa Race Massacre. We'll get to the mayor and get him to address specifically this $105 million reparations package he's introduced. You're listening, and I'm glad about it, to Tavis Smiley, as we celebrate Curtis Mayfield today on the first day of Black Music Month.

0: Every day, somebody somewhere is trying to silence the truth. 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

0: Cornel West, who is curating the best of Curtis Mayfield as we celebrate June, Black Music Month. We pick a different artist every day and give you a taste of the best of their catalog. As my friend Prince would always say, so many hits, so little time. You can't do justice to Curtis Mayfield in a three-hour show, but we're weaving in some of his hits and some of the B-sides as best we can. Our guest right now is Dr. Cornel West, but more expressly, the mayor of Tulsa, Oklahoma, Monroe Nichols, as we commemorate the 105th anniversary of the Tulsa Race Massacre. Okay, Mayor, my time is getting away, and I know you got a full schedule here. Tell me about your reparations package, $105 million package. How's that coming along?
1: Yeah, man, it's been a year of getting the infrastructure set up. Elena Beverly, who came to us from the Black Economic Alliance, has leads the trust as executive director. And actually, we just had our first symposium just a couple of days ago. We had folks from McKinsey, United Negro College Fund, Robert Wood Johnson. We had folks from all across the country, which underlines the significance of this story and what we're trying to accomplish. But right now, we're in the midst of our fundraising campaign. The goal is to raise $105 million, $24 million into a housing fund, $60 million in cultural preservation, and $21 million into a legacy fund for scholarships and business loans and that type of stuff. Anybody can go to thegreenwoodtrust.org to learn more about the Greenwood Trust. I encourage people to do so. And I just wanted to go through that really quickly because I did want to note something that I know everybody on this, everybody knows, which is, you know, this first year, just getting people to have the courage to have the conversation has been a challenge, even in philanthropy and other areas. Mm-hmm. If you have something that says black or equity or massacre or whatever on your website, people have not necessarily always wanted to engage in the place that we are in this country.
0: That's right.
1: And so I just got to say, like, we are still leaning into that because our attitude is that to get to where we need to go as a city or as a country, you got to be willing to have these kind of conversations. Race does matter, whether you want it to or not. It does matter. The relevance of a massacre, even 105 years later, matters. And it's okay to say that. It's okay to engage in it. And trying to pretend like it doesn't exist, didn't happen, or we can do it a different way is exactly how we got 7 decades without any acknowledgement of the massacre happened in the first place. So I'm excited about the work.
0: Yeah,
1: we got folks who are engaging all across the country. I have nothing but confidence that we're going to get the capital raised to make it happen.
0: Yeah.
1: And we are building a strong base of supporters who are helping us get there. So we're leaning into all of it. You know, as I said, what made us different from Memphis, Dallas, and other places is that we did not live in truth for a long time.
0: Yeah.
1: And so since we didn't do that, we're going to live in and lead in truth now, even as we're raising the resources for this fund. And that is part of our contribution to this overall national conversation about making this country the country it was supposed to be for all of us. And that's what we're doing in Tulsa.
0: Mayor Nichols mentioned Race Matters. The Pride of Tulsa wrote a classic book called Race Matters. He's joining us as well right about now. His name is Cornel West. Our remaining moments with the mayor of Tulsa, Monroe Nichols, when we come forward here on Tavis Smiley.
2: Who's sitting across from Tavis this week? Leaders, legends, game changers. The people shaping the country and the culture. They come to Tavis Smiley because this is where the real conversations happen. No spin, no fluff, just straight talk and straight answers. Tavis Smiley, because the Kingian question, where do we go from here, starts right here.
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17: Tavis Smiley and Tulsa Mayor Monroe Nichols, who I want to give the last word to in these 90 seconds. Mayor, 105 years later, to your point, it took us 70 years to get there after it happened, but we are now able to be full-throated about our critique of what happened 105 years ago in Tulsa and look forward. And so I close by asking that Kingian question, where do we go from here, Mayor Nichols?
1: You know, I always say we don't always come to commemorate what was destroyed. We celebrate what was built. What was built here was something amazing. When it was destroyed, the massacre was rebuilt. It was urban renewal that eventually killed it, but it took intentionality to build it. It took intentionality to rebuild it. It's going to take intentionality to do it once again. And so I think we all should take it as a challenge. What are we doing in whatever community we're in to build what was lost, to restore what was taken away? We got to take accountability, and we're doing that in Tulsa. And I think it's the recipe for healing and reduction of harm all across the country. Also, just end with the message of love. I love you. I love Brother West. I love everybody across this country who are fighting for justice and righteousness. We're in this fight together. And I'm proud to be fighting alongside you.
17: And we love you back, and there ain't nothing you can do about it. We just love you. Ain't nothing you can do about it, man. The city of Tulsa is blessed to have Monroe Nichols as its mayor. We are always blessed to have him on this program. Mayor, thank you for your work, for your witness, and for sharing some time with us today. Enjoy the rest of your day, sir.
1: Yes, sir.
17: Thank you for your time. Dr. West is still here. We have a guest that was scheduled at the top of this next hour to talk about, wait for it, report from the organization Jews for Racial and Economic Justice. It's a report that's out now about this new database that the Anti-Defamation League, the ADL, has curated. I've got some concerns about this database. There are incidents, there are people that are in this database who are being labeled as anti-Semitic. And so we had a guest who scheduled Leo Ferguson, who was going to talk about this groundbreaking report. He had an emergency and will not be here for the next half hour. But guess who is? Dr. West is here. And we can work this out without Leo. With all due respect to Leo, we're going to do it ourselves when we come forward here on Tavis Smiley.

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June the 5th. Do you know what time it is? It's Al Sharpton's time. And for the next 3 hours, it's time to put aside all pretenses, deception, denial, or fronting. The time has come to keep it real on Keeping It Real with Reverend Al Sharpton. A very good afternoon to you all across the country. Good morning to our West Coast listeners. Welcome to those listening on Sirius XM, Channel 126, The Urban View, where talk empowers and becomes action. I'm coming to you live from our National Action Network corporate headquarters in New York. And for the next 3 hours, it is Exhale Friday. We end every week by talking about whatever is on your mind, whatever is in your heart. Don't take it into the weekend. Let it out, let it out, let it out. And let the country hear what you have to say. Well, this is Black Music Month. The first week of Black Music Month. Some of you have given me your favorite artists. I've asked for your favorite artists, your top three. I know if you're me, you got a lot more than three, but who is your top three in Black Music Month? And make that part of your exhale

0: if you choose. And, of course, dealing with the issues of the day. The Senate passed yesterday, or I should say this morning, because they had an all-night session. You know, I get up about 4 in the morning, and they were just breaking down. I'm in the gym by 5, and they were just breaking down. They've been up all night passing a $70 billion bill to fund immigration enforcement without any limits. So all that some of the Republicans were saying they were going against Trump, they did not. And it passed the immigration funding bill, approved a $70 million package to fund ICE and the Border Patrol through the end of President Trump's term. And the vote was 52 to 47. 52 to 47. All the Democrats voted against it. Only one Republican, Lisa Murkowski, joined the Democrats in opposing it. Now it goes to the Congress, to the House. And major funding and slash fund controversy. The bill provides $38 billion for ICE, $22 billion for Border Patrol. This is all out of the $70 billion. $5 billion for Homeland Security and additional funding for child exploitation investigations. However, senators rejected efforts to permanently block or restrict Trump's proposed $1.8 billion anti-weaponization settlement fund, despite bipartisanism in disagreement with or in rejecting it. Now, they did not want to permanently block it or restrict it, so we've still got to fight for stopping that. And if funding ICE means we're going to have more ICE raids. And one of the reasons that we're building a National Action Network voter brigades to be at these sites with cameras and to comfort people to get them in and out of voting is that I believe that ICE is going to be at some of the polls trying to stand there, look intimidating, like they looking for illegal immigrants, but really trying to scare people off from voting. That's why we want to be at major sites in several states. We're starting to organize that now as we build toward the march in Washington on August 28th. We got the unemployment numbers for May, and the numbers were better than they projected. It was 172,000 jobs. But the unemployment number stayed steady. Black unemployment, I want y'all to get this, is at 6.6% unemployed, while whites are at 3.8% unemployed, meaning blacks are still just about doubly unemployed to whites. So all of this about black progress and all of this about Trump is good for us business-wise, well, then why are we doubly unemployed? Which is why you need diversity, equity, and inclusion. Which is why you need affirmative action. Or you could solve it all. Just deal with reparations and we can go from there. But that is the economic forecast. Now, Trump is trying to say that new investments in coal and automobile plants and domestic manufacturing will eventually create more opportunities for black workers. Eventually, and how, if there is not a specific design, that there must be a goal that we're going to have blacks at these jobs. They're going to hire their cousins, their nieces, their nephews. And that is something we should not sit quietly by. Also, we're looking at what's happening in Columbia, South Carolina, where after the acquittal of this Rick Chow, of being not guilty of the 2023 death of this 14-year-old Cyrus Comrick Belton. And I talked to Ms. Belton's mother the other day on the phone. We are seeing leaders there. There's been protest. It is a crime and a shame. And in my opinion, 6 years after George Floyd's death, today we are marking the anniversary of George Floyd 6 years ago. And in 6 years, we are still fighting cases. I'm not feeling defeated because we won some of those cases. We put George Floyd's killers in jail. We've had some others. But the fact of the matter is, we still have to fight. And if you want me to tell you something I consider ignorant, I didn't even say ignorant. I said ignorant. That's how my mother used to say it. Ignorant is people that say, well, we did all of that. Why we have to still fight? You fight till you win. You don't fight till you say we need to do something else. We're not talking about a hit record. We're talking about a struggle. Why are nations still fighting? Why is Iran fighting the U.S.? Why is Israel fighting? Why are the Palestinians fighting? The only ones that constantly ask why we continue to fight for our rights and dignity is some American Negroes that just are either scared to fight, in my opinion, or all right with the way things are. Now, you can debate it with me. I get it. I'll accept your call if you make sense, and I'll answer and move on to the next call. Like one guy called me yesterday. I don't know where he was going, but he seemed like he was relaxed on his couch. He said, no, let's have this conversation. No, we're not having a conversation now. We got a lot of people that call. I want you to make your point, and I'll respond, and we go on to the next call. But make it make sense. I want people that disagree with me to call. But get to your point, make your point, let me answer. Then you can get a retort, then we move on. But don't act like, you know, because you ain't got nothing to do, other people holding on the phone ain't got nothing to do. That don't make sense. All right, you can call in at 1-877-532-5797, 1-877-532-5797, or you can, of course, go to the message board at nationalactionnetwork.net, nationalactionnetwork.net, and you can read, I will read, rather, your comments on the message board. I see John McKinney saying on the message board, honored to be number three today. I need to call and get info off air, so look for TGAT. All right, I got it. It's good news, not bad. I need that good news. Come on with it, John McKinney. I need the good news. Renee Mickens is saying, good afternoon, Reverend Sharpton and Nan family. Blessings. And, Carolyn Addison, good afternoon, everyone. All right, let's get ready to take a break. We'll be right back. Keeping it real. Exhale Friday. Shopton. Be right back. Real.
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0: We are back. It's Exhale Friday. It is also Black Music History Month. It is also the 20th year of this radio show, Keeping It Real with Al Sharpton. And I'm glad some of you have been with me a whole lot of those 20 years. And I appreciate it. We've seen a lot of good and bad. We've seen some victories and defeats. But we're still on the battlefield. Let's go to the phones. 1-877-532-5797. 1-877-532-5797. Or you can put a message on the message board. Cedric Cooper Jr. is on the message board saying, I think that the problem now is we have too many satisfied Black Americans who only will holler and say something when it is them. I couldn't agree with you more, Cedric, but I got a news flash for you. That's always been true. Don't forget, the biggest debate in the Emancipation Day was Blacks saying, where are we going? I'm eating good here. I ain't got no overhead here. Master treat us good. Harriet Tubman said, upon receiving an award for the Underground Railroad taking 500 Blacks from slavery to Northern freedom, and she said, I appreciate the award, but I could have freed more if I could have only convinced them they were slaves. Many people, Cedric, that some even call this show, act like there's not a problem because they're fine until they're not. All right, let's go to the phones. I'm going to end the week on a good, I'm going to have a good weekend now because I'm ending the week with my dear friend, the one and only Miss Eunice in Chicago. Miss Eunice,
1: good afternoon.
0: Keeping it real.
1: How are you today? I see you sound better.
0: I feel a lot better. I had a cold for 2 or 3 days, but I'm good now. I'm more than good.
1: Wonderful. I had a rough weekend, a rough week also. That sciatic nerve is painful. I don't know which is worse, that or shingles. I've had them both now. And thank God I'm on the mend. And Rip,
0: thank
1: I just
0: God.
1: Have a question. Yeah, what kind of a person is Trump? He lies, cheats in our faces. And to add insult, the Congress is in cahoots with him. And the oath they took is not worth a paper is written on. And the law does not apply to them, I guess, in their mind. And to think of the January 6th rioters getting paid is sickening. And the Capitol Police saved lives and destruction. Now they are looked upon as the bad guys. And something needs to be done because it is not fair, and they're going to continue unless you put a stop to it. And this guy, you remember, didn't he ask for over 11,000 votes in Georgia?
0: In Georgia, yeah.
1: Yeah. Now he continues to holler about fraud, fraud, fraud. He is the biggest fraud ever. And if he spent more time advancing this country as he is tearing down things, look where we would be. The rubber stamp is going on continuously by the Republicans. And finally, I say voting should be on the minds of all of us. I'm pleading, citizens, go out and vote. Our democracy and our children's future is at stake. And
0: no
1: thank
0: doubt
1: you
0: about
1: so
0: it.
1: Much, Ray.
0: All right, and Miss Eunice, I want you to know our Rainbow Push Conference is the end of this week. I'll be there Friday morning. I'm speaking 11 o'clock sharp. I'm going to fly in and fly right back out. But I'll be at the Rainbow Push Conference speaking at 11 o'clock. All of our listeners, all my friends, meet me at the Push headquarters on East 50th Street and Drexel at 11 o'clock a week from today. All right, I'm going to look for you. I see Christopher Jeremiah saying, good day, Reverend Sharpton. Reminder that the Carmelo Anthony trial is underway in Collin County, Texas, and the racial tension is very thick with that, what I believe is an all-white jury. Thank you for bringing that up, Christopher, and you're absolutely right. It is an all-white jury. I've been following it online, and our Texas people have been calling me on it, and I will give more information as we get it, but it is unreal, unreal. All right, let's go to Still Bill in Cincinnati, Ohio. Still Bill.
2: This is the day the Lord has made, and I will rejoice and be glad in it. Good afternoon, Reverend.
0: Good afternoon.
2: You sound very, very, very, very good. I heard that you had a cold and everything, and I kind of understand it, the change of the weather. I was sick back in February with the flu, and then I got sick a couple more weeks later. But guess what? The Lord is good. I'm still Bill. I'm still here. And I want to send a shout out to Lincoln Ware and the staff of WBBC, The Buzz. Reverend, I'm just going to say that I heard your friend Eunice. You know, we know about Donald Trump, but you know, we're not going to sit up and talk about Donald Trump all the time, because it's like he thrives on, you know, attention and everything. Just like my brother Ray says, that, you know, when he speaks and everything, he tells you what he wants you to hear. And then when he pauses, it's like he looks for, you know, a response, applause and everything. But as I always say, God is my judge. God is my witness. God is my president. And he has sent so many servants down here. And the servant that I'm talking to right now is you. And I praise you for your stellar work. I always do, and I always will. And I know you got other callers, so I'm just going to end it. But to Dominique, I'm still Bill, and I will keep it real. Thank you for
0: all
2: the
0: right.
2: opportunity.
0: I know Dominique is listening. Let me take a break. It's Exhale Friday. We're off to a great start. Come on in. Come on in. Give me some of these black music giants, your top three, and of course, Mayor Rodney Jones, mayor of Queensbridge Houses in Queens, New York, reminds us we lost a giant in Black Music Month. Rest in peace, Brother Peabo Bryson. Brother Peabo Bryson, one of our great artists. Thank you, Mr. Mayor. We'll be right back. Keeping it real. Shouting. Be right back. Keeping it real.
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14: It's Sybil Wilkes with what we need to know. Former Attorney General Pam Bondi told lawmakers that Acting Attorney General Todd Blanche directed the Justice Department's handling of the Jeffrey Epstein files. Testifying before a House committee, Bondi said Blanche oversaw the release of records tied to the convicted sex offender, while questions continue about transparency and redactions. The Kennedy Center is removing President Trump's name from official signage after a federal judge ruled the center's board lacked authority to rename the institution. The center has until June 12 to comply with the court order. And a new report shows the United States added 736,000 millionaires last year, bringing the national total to a record 8.7 million millionaires. Economists say the surge highlights growing economic inequality. I'm Sybil Wilkes. Be informed, be empowered.

0: your host, keeping it real, Reverend Al Sharpton. And we're back, 1-877-532-5797, 1-877-532-5797. 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And you're going to want to watch both nights. Tomorrow night, I'm leading off with the House Democratic leader, Hakeem Jeffries. He's going to be my lead guest tomorrow night. And I'm going to ask him, with all of this going on in the Senate, how will he deal with the House vote? Can he get some Republicans to block some of these expenditures? Talk about the war in Iran, where we are there. And this case in Nevada, mail-in ballots, how can the House deal with that? And, of course, the latest on ICE. Talking about ICE, I'm going to have on behind him Congresswoman LaMonica McIver, who was arrested trying to block the ICE people from harming protesters, as she, as a member of Congress, was trying to go into the center where she legally should, and she's still facing federal charges. I'm going to have Congresswoman McIver on, then I'm going to have Congresswoman Latif Simon about how Trump is accusing California of rigging primaries. Then I'm going to have on the Attorney General from Minnesota. He was on the radio show. He's going to get in more details on Keith Ellison, Minnesota Attorney General. He's going to talk about this silent moment. And tell all your friends, watch this tomorrow, that the Republicans had at their convention in Minneapolis, a silent moment for Derek Chauvin, the policeman who had his knee on his neck to kill George Floyd. They had a moment of silence for him. He's in jail for killing an unarmed civilian. They had a moment of silence. We'll have the Attorney General on. And, of course, we have others. And then, of course, Sunday I'm going to have on Congressman Mark Vesey to talk about the whole case of Republicans are set to decide on a Trump black and experienced replacement. And we want to talk about what they're doing with these candidates. I'm going to have on the Senate candidate from Mississippi, Scott Collum, and I'm going to have on the congressional candidate in New Jersey, Rebecca Bennett, and a lot more. So watch both nights, Politics Nation with Al Sharpton, live at 5, both nights on MS Now. And tell all your friends. I tell you, I don't have lightweights on Politics Nation. I want to encourage any of you and all of you that are in the New York, New Jersey, Connecticut area to meet me or beat me to the Saturday Action Rally. And the Saturday Action Rally is in the morning, 9 a.m. to 11 a.m. at the historic Mother A.M.E. Zion Church in Harlem, 137th Street between Lenox and 7th Avenue. Make sure you're there 9 to 11. We're dealing with our voter brigades. We're dealing with our planned march August 28th, and we're giving the analysis. I'm there and want you to be there with us in the morning. I'm looking for you, you, and you. You that are not in the New York area and cannot attend, we need to therefore have you tune in at Impact Television, or you can watch it live on YouTube/NAN, or you can, of course, watch it on National actionnetwork.net. All right, let's go back to the phone. Let's go to Rick in Germany. Rick, you're keeping it real with Al Sharpton.
1: Good day, Brother Sharpton.
0: Good day.
1: Man, oh man. I just got one question for you. Is the National Guard still there in Washington, D.C.?
0: Yes. They're not visible in many of our areas. They're downtown, I'm told, around the Capitol area and around Georgetown area. So they're still there. They're not as visible as they were, but they are still there.
1: Well, I don't think they will be able to help Donald Trump create panic in the streets and violence in the streets so that he can declare martial law and possibly win a third term. I hope they are vanished from the streets very soon. I'm done, brother man.
0: All right. Thank you for your call. And always good to hear from you. Let me go to Ray in Cincinnati, Ohio. Ray?
2: Yes, sir. Thanks for taking my call, Rev. Rev, you asked a question, why some black folks don't want to fight. I'm going to give you a few reasons, and then I'm going to sum it up in one of your favorite words. But before I do that, it's ironic how we went from one of the greatest presidents in the world, and in a matter of an inauguration, we went from one of the greatest to the worst in a matter of hours. You know, that's ironic. But you mentioned why some black folks don't vote. They're comfortable in their lifestyle. They don't want to rock the boat. They feel like their vote don't count. They're too lazy to register, and when they register, they're too lazy to vote. They want to be accepted by their coworkers and their neighbors. You know, they live in these cul-de-sac, you know, homes. You know, if their one issue is not addressed, they won't vote. You know, guys like Tim Scott, Byron Donalds, Clarence Thomas, they like their all-white country clubs. They're accepted.
0: Let me say this, Ray, I think you're going through a litany of very accurate statements, and you're right. The irony of it and hypocrisy of it is the lifestyle they're comfortable with. They got it because people voted and because people marched and protested. And they called, in many cases, themselves the elite thinkers, and they show how stupid they are. Because even in the cul-de-sacs they live in, those whites know that they wouldn't be there if it wasn't for people voting and marching and protesting. I hope they don't think their neighbors don't know the history that they were used to be excluded. So it you are absolutely right. A lot of them are proud and comfortable where they are, and it's a pride based on total stupidity.
2: And I told you I was going to sum it up in one word. You ready for it, Rev?
0: Yes.
2: Ignorant.
0: Right.
2: How's that?
0: You like, it is ignorant. I mean, it is ignorant. And I can't tell you, and I don't, thank you for your call. I don't seek to embarrass anybody. But I can't tell you the amount of people that were top executives in major corporations or that were major business people that have come to me in the last 6 months with their contracts canceled, them thrown out of the corporate suite. And Rev Mal, you got to help. You got to put pressure. You got to call chairman of the board. You got to do this. People that have never, ever came to a National Action Network Saturday rally, not even a convention, never bought a table at dinner. And they had the budgets and the wherewithal. But we try to help them anyway because they're ignorant. And my job ain't to judge them. My job is to help them. But you know, I got to tell them, you know you late and you know you ain't right. Let me go to Don in New Orleans. Don?
3: Yes, sir. My three black music phenomenons, of course, the Phi Beta Kappa, the Renaissance man himself, Mr. Paul Robeson. You know how they treated him with his political stance on civil rights. And he was definitely one of our best all-time singers and performers, actor, lawyer. I mean, nothing he couldn't do. I can do all things through Christ who strengthens me. And he believed that he lived that. And Billie Holiday, you know, Billie Holiday suffered from an addiction to heroin. When she died, she was handcuffed to the hospital bed by Harry Auslinger, who was the precursor to a J. Edgar Hoover. And at that same time period, another young girl had addictions, Julie Garden, but she wasn't treated like that. Julie Garden from The Wiz, The Wizard of Oz, she had addictions too, and they was around the same age, but she was treated with treatment, and Billie Holiday was treated because she kept singing Strange Fruit. She was treated with prison and jail, handcuffed to the bed, Reverend Al. So Billie Holiday, and of course Mr. Louis Satchmo Armstrong, who personified the yin and the yang of choosing between dealing with these racist people or dealing with what other people would call organized criminals, you know, to get into these hotels and to travel and get paid, you know, the racist people of the Klan era, you know, he was couldn't get into these hotels and restaurants.
0: That's right.
3: But anyway, those are the three, and he represents the industry of jazz, you know, Billie Holiday jazz. Paul Robeson, of course, classical jazz.
0: No, you're absolutely right. I remember James Brown used to tell me that when he started in the 50s, I wasn't born until the 50s, he said when he started the 50s with a hit record, Please, Please, they would perform in certain venues in the South, but they were not allowed to use the dressing room for the artists that were performing. They had to get dressed on the band's bus and run in through the back door and go up on the stage, entertain, and then go back and get in the bus and drive to the next town. They were not allowed in the dressing rooms. So you can imagine what Louis Satchmo went through.
3: During the same, the golden era of the Industrial Revolution. So think about sports, entertainment, and business and inventions, and there you have it, the real DEI.
0: Ah, love it. Thank you. Good call,
3: man. And we got to get rid of this kleptocracy, Reverend Al.
0: I got to go. You heard the music. Thank you for your call. Kim Washington says on the message board, her three is Prince, Michael Jackson, and Whitney Houston. Three good choices. Genius artists. I knew all three of them, Kim. You got good choice. Thank you for your call. Thank you for your post. Let me take a break. I'm coming right back. Exhale Friday. Be right back.
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4: 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Gary McNamara and Eric Hurley talk about everything from politics to social issues and news of the day. 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
5: All across America, we are Red Eye Radio. He is Eric Hurley and I'm Gary McNamara. Good morning. Hi.
6: Good morning, people.
5: Thank you for being here.
7: Thank you.
5: How's everybody? Hanging in there?
6: I'm doing well. How are you, Gary?
5: I can't complain.
6: I can. Actually, you do it for a living.
5: Yeah, that's a great point.
6: Yeah. So,
5: well, you want to know one of the audio? I mean, there were so many stories yesterday.
6: Yeah.
5: You want to get to the audio cut that really defines everything with Plantner right now in Maine?
6: Yes, I do.
5: This is, let me make sure I got her name right. This is Elise Jordan. Who's on MSNBC, okay? Mm-hmm. So this is MSNBC yesterday. Excuse me.
6: MS Now.
5: MS Now.
6: It should be, you know what? It should be MS for the time being, because the way cable news ratings are going, you know, it might not be long.
5: So here we go. You ready? Now,
6: right.
5: If this is on MS Now,
6: yeah,
5: you're in trouble.
6: Yeah.
5: And here we go.
8: The problem is his judgment, which he clearly has been lacking in as an adult. It's one thing to have foolish, youthful indiscretions, but I'm sorry, you cannot get past. It is not a Nazi-style tattoo. It is the tattoo of concentration camp guards. It is the very worst tattoo you can get if you are getting anything Nazi, and that's a pretty high bar there. So this has been a slow motion train wreck ever since that tattoo and knowledge of it hit the world. And it's only going to get worse. These texts, there are multiple women. Are all those women going to keep their mouth shut from now until election day? What do you think, Lauren?
6: You sure that wasn't Fox News? That sounded very Fox Newsy.
5: It wasn't Newsmax. It wasn't OAN. It wasn't. It was what's MS
6: going,
5: Now.
6: What's going on over there at MS Now? What's in the water? Because that sounded sane.
5: I know.
6: That sounded like a clear picture of everything that's going on with Plantner, because it is where she started, about judgment. I mean, that's what you look at. A person's judgment as an adult. She phrased it perfectly. Alan, call over at MS Now and see if everybody's okay.
5: Make that call before you call the 60 Minutes crew
6: yeah.
5: to find out how they're

0: You're doing
1: well. Yeah, enjoy your bagel, huh? Get to that here in a bit.
0: Well, I would, and we had to start out with this because, you know, yesterday the excuses were coming in, and we played one liberal analyst who said it's not a Nazi tattoo, and the Republican consultant responded, all right, I guess we'll get into a discussion of how Nazi a Nazi tattoo is.
1: How Nazi the tattoo is.
0: And the point that they were, think about this, the point they were trying to make is it's not a Nazi tattoo.
1: Yeah.
0: It's a concentration camp
1: tattoo.
0: What's
1: that? That's so much better.
0: What's
1: that's so much better.
0: What's the difference? What's the point you're trying to make?
1: About? My God.
0: Did you workshop this? Were there a bunch of liberals sitting around the table? And you said, hey, I got an idea. Let's go with the fact that it's not a Nazi tattoo because it's not technically the Nazi party tattoo. It's a concentration. It's a Nazi concentration camp tattoo, which is not the Nazi party tattoo. And everybody in favor of going that it's not a Nazi tattoo, who's in favor? Everybody raises their hands.
1: You know
0: who's against? Nobody raises their hand.
1: You know where these liberal activists in the newsroom learn to debate like that, argue like that? Fauci. That sounds like a Fauci-esque kind of, you know, we didn't do this, we didn't do that. Well, it doesn't matter what you call it. Did you enhance the virus? It's not a Nazi tattoo. It's more of a concentration camp tattoo. That sounds like... exactly like something that would come out of Fauci's mouth.
0: Oh, it's a Nazi concentration camp? Oh, well, yeah. Then fine.
1: Oh.
0: What are you people going crazy? Oh. If it's not technically, it's not a Nazi party tattoo.
1: Yeah.
2: No. Wow.
0: You know, the funny thing is I saw this yesterday. I don't know whether, again, you'll see something on the internet. I'm like, well, I'm assuming this sounds like something he would say, but. There was a quote from Thomas Sowell.
1: Yeah, okay.
0: And it is, and it doesn't, whether it's from him or not, somebody may call, well, that's not him. It's his, site that said it. I really don't care. It's the quote.
1: Yeah, right.
0: Quote, the problem isn't that Johnny can't read. The problem isn't even that Johnny can't think. The problem is that Johnny doesn't know what thinking is. He confuses thinking with feeling. You know, and we've always talked about, you know, that, you know, about critical thinkers being able to connect the dots.
1: Yeah.
0: The point being made there is no thinking going on. It's emotional instinct of rage that comes out. Because if you're thinking, it's like when... jeez, in the last century, I became a radio talk show host and didn't want to do it.
1: And just over a century ago, yeah.
0: And I was and I was absolutely paranoid about making a fool of myself.
1: Yeah, right.
0: That I better know what I'm talking about. Otherwise, I couldn't imagine my family and friends listening and... making a horrible mistake and somebody saying, you're an idiot. You don't even know what you're talking about. And again, back then, even in my early 30s, most people don't. You don't articulate. There are some, you know, get into the media. I mean, now we've got 18, 19, 20-year-olds, whatever. A lot of times I don't believe that their opinions are fully formed. But it takes a while to learn all the topics. And study all the topics that exist, out there. And so, and even today, you know, one of the things that taught me early on is don't be afraid to say, I don't know.
1: Yeah.
0: And we've said it on the air. I don't know. I don't have the information yet. It's one of the reasons when a crime is committed, you know, we may say, okay, it could be this, it could be that, it could be this, it could be that, but we don't take an absolute opinion on it because we don't have the facts in front of us. And if you don't have the facts and evidence in front of you, we believe it's better to shut up.
1: Right.
0: But when you hear the left, I think it's such a great quote because it's not thinking. It's emotional rage instinct.
2: Mm-hmm.
1: It's well, this is why we say it's like arguing with children.
0: Yeah,
1: but the problem is, children are arguing to keep themselves out of trouble. But if you're actually having a conversation and they're not trying to defend themselves, they show that they have critical thinking skills. They demonstrate it all the time. Anybody who's ever been around a child knows, you know, they're always asking, well, why? Well, how does that work? Well, why? Well, they're learning. They're curious. These people are activists. They don't care to learn. And I really believe many of them just don't know. They absolutely don't know what they're talking about.
0: I think part of thinking, just thinking in general, is what are the consequences? Right?
1: Yeah.
0: What are the consequences of anything that I do? You know, it's like all this endorsement of Blattner, knowing that he had the Nazi tattoo. The excuses come out. Are you actually thinking?
1: Right. Right. You know, are you walking it all the way through?
0: Right.
1: Are you, because, you know, if you want to dive in head first, you can. It's not a good idea. You're going to have to, in the arena of public ideas, and let's face it, these aren't journalists. We've been saying it for years. They're activists. And as an activist, don't you want to be right? When you're an activist, don't you want to have the argument that nobody can defeat? If you're an activist, what is the point? The point is to bring about change. Change something that is wrong. Right the wrongs. But how can you do that if you don't know what the hell you're talking about? If you don't know. I mean, it's like, all right, we can compare it to the private sector. In any business, product knowledge is number one if you're going to be good at a job, whether it's in sales or whatever it is, management, doesn't matter what it is. Product knowledge is number one. You got to know everything. You've got to know enough, certainly, to talk about it. You don't have to be the genius in the family, but you better know enough to get the job done. They don't care to learn enough to have any kind of debate. Well, it's not a Nazi tattoo. It's a concentration camp tattoo.
0: Right. So the question is, forget about critical thinking. Well, they're thinking in some way. Are they?
1: I don't know. In order to use that argument, you've got to know you're going to get stomped. You got to know that big boot is coming down right on top of your head.
0: Because to ignore that, saying, okay, I can read. I'm not saying they can't read, and there isn't some kind of processing, but the processing isn't, if you think of it, even Neanderthal man had thinking skills in order to survive.
1: Yes.
0: And we're talking basic, you know, basic things here. Everybody knew it was a concentration camp. They know it now. Everyone knows what it is.
1: Right.
0: So I don't know whether it's when I read that Thomas Sowell thing, I was like, you know, we've always said people think, but they don't critically think. And I'm like, well, maybe they don't think. Maybe he's got a point. Maybe it's just pure emotion with no critical thinking, with no thinking skills, actually. And I guess the debate would be what's thinking and critical thinking. I've always thought thinking in general was critical thinking to begin with. But does the emotion just dominate? And I'll use this as an example, which I've told the story before. This goes back a couple of months ago when I was back in New York and I met a couple and they asked me what I did. And we started talking about things. And the one gentleman, and very nice couple, by the way, very mm-hmm. nice couple.
2: Mm-hmm.
0: And we were talking about something. He goes, well, the thing is, conservatives believe that, they're the ones that are patriotic, yet they're breaking the flag law, and they wear flags all the time as clothing.
1: They sound very nice.
0: And I'm like, what? It was a nice guy. I mean, he was saying it out of passion.
1: Yeah,
0: like he had an argument. He had a point.
1: Yeah. Yeah.
0: And,
1: right.
0: And I said, right. I don't know of, you know, there may be somebody. I said, you know, when I think of the last person who you might be able to make that argument with, it might be Jim Craig when the USA, you know, won against the Russians, but he wasn't wearing it as clothing. He was draping the flag over himself. It wasn't a piece of clothing.
1: Right.
0: Well, no, they wear it all the time. You see stars and stripes. I go, that's not what the flag code says. And it's not a law. It's right. a flag code. It's right. a code of respect.
1: Right.
0: You don't go to jail for not following the flag code.
1: Right.
0: Otherwise, coming in to work anytime around Memorial Day or whatever, you see a ton of people with their flags out and no spotlight on it at night.
1: Right.
0: You know, so it's not against, it's a suggestion. Well, they say they're patriotic, but they're not wearing the flag. The flag has to be an official flag. A flag is not stars and stripes on a shirt. A flag, you know, a flag, you know, what do you
1: patch.
0: Call it? Decal, whatever, mm-hmm. on your shirt. That's
1: or,
0: not.
1: Or a uniform.
0: Or your, that's not considered a flag. A flag is when you take, you know, that 3x5 flag and you put it out, or mm-hmm. a smaller flag or whatever, and you put that into clothing.
1: Now, of course, on the uniform, it is more than just code. It is, of course,
0: a military code.
1: Right, right.
0: So,
1: dress code.
0: But by the way, which is you can make the case that's law.
1: That, yes.
0: But he's, and I said, let me get, I said, and I went right there. I said, flag code. What does it actually mean? Mm-hmm. You know, can you wear stars and stripes? And I showed it to him. He goes, I don't believe anything that I read. That was his argument. I don't believe anything that I read. Well, of course you do. You've been expressing opinions to me. You believe something.
1: Then are you just repeating what right. other people say and
0: I
1: not
0: said,
1: reading?
0: Show me your evidence to back your opinion.
1: No, because...
0: Well, I don't have it right now. You've got your smartphone. Well, you can find it.
1: No, you you just hit on something because you told the story before, but
0: yeah.
1: to open it up even further, many, many of them on the left only repeat what they've heard.
0: Yeah, yeah.
1: They'll talk about Charlottesville all day long and not know the truth. Yeah. Michael Rappaport, at least he admitted... It was very late in the game. It was what, March of 24, when he said, before he found out the truth, he looked it up and read the entire quote and said, Democrats have been lying. And then he read about all this other stuff they were lying about and everything else. You know, at least he got around to it. But they sit and repeat things they can read, going back to your earlier point, they can read, but they don't.
0: Well, what I see is incredible rage based on ignorance and no curiosity when challenged at all to say, to think, or when that first impression hits them, somebody throws something at them, they don't say, oh, I wonder if that's true or not.
1: Mm-hmm.
0: They just believe it. And when someone says, well, how do you know? Well, how do you know? Well, I know because of this, this, and this. Well, I don't believe anything that I read or anything that you read. Well, then how do you come to your opinion?
1: Right.
0: And they just stare at you
1: right.
0: and move on to the next topic. There's
1: yep.
0: no curiosity
1: yep. nope.
0: at all. And to me, that's where I sit there and think, well, maybe that's the whole no thinking part. If there's no curiosity at all to find out what the actual truth is, how much thinking is actually involved?
1: Right. No, it's a great point.
0: We are Red Eye Radio.
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12: The turbulent 60s. Politicians divide, uproar, turmoil, violence in the street, rioting in our city. King, Kennedy, others assassinated. Bad economy. I'm 20 years old, then in Vietnam Army, witnessed the Glenville riot. Our people was catching hell. Many of us is still catching hell, but I'm optimistic. 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Oh, the hot talk show, Real Talk, 5 p.m. every Sunday, 1490 WERE, the Art McCoy University Country Music Radio Show.

0: We are Red Eye Radio. He's Eric Cronin, and I'm Gary McNamara. Let's just play it one more time because this is from MS Now. All right, one more time,
1: okay.
0: and then we'll move on because it's so precious because the left was going back to it seemed like they had nothing left on Plattner, so they were going back to the last couple of days, and we brought you some examples. Well, it's really not a Nazi tattoo. So this is on MS Now. All right. Here we go. This is the liberal station.
1: Uh-huh.
2: The problem is his judgment, which he clearly has been lacking in as an adult. It's one thing to have foolish, youthful indiscretions, but I'm sorry, you cannot get past. It is not a Nazi-style tattoo. It is the tattoo of concentration camp guards. It is the very worst tattoo you can get if you are getting anything Nazi, and that's a pretty high bar there. So this has been a slow-motion train wreck ever since that tattoo and knowledge of it hit the world, and it's only going to get worse. These texts, there are multiple women. Are all those women going to keep their mouths shut?
0: There you go.
1: Yeah, there you have it, making all these solid points on MS Now.
0: So the liberals are saying it's worse than a Nazi tattoo.

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1: And you know I got the hot spot with music, movies, and more. Gary, you ready for the word of the week?
2: Yes, ma'am, Miss Bradbury. 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And you know, baby, I'm going to have some piping hot celebrity tea with another fabulous Kahlua up today.
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0: Beer Runner Radio. He's Eric Carlin. I'm Gary McNamara. Oh, there's a new syndrome out there.
1: Yeah?
0: Just have it right here. Axios. Democrats hit by last minute Plattner anxiety. So Plattner anxiety.
1: Yeah. But it's not last minute, by the way.
0: Is a new condition.
1: Yeah. It's called vetting. It's called vetting. And it's been around for a long, long time. It's been around for a long, long time. And look, you know, you make excuses, but you've got to listen to yourself. Listen to what you're saying out loud while making the excuses. They sound stupid. They sound horrible.
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6: All across America, we are Red Eye Radio. He is Eric Harley and I'm Gary McNamara. Welcome and good morning. Thanks so much for being here.
7: Thank you.
6: Okay, just a couple more audio cuts that I found here at the top of the hour.
7: Okay, all
6: right,
7: fine.
6: All right, I just, but it just keeps piling on and piling on and piling on. You know, we talked about the app that's called, that the National Center for Sexual Exploitation calls it a predator's paradise.
7: Yeah.
6: Okay. Here's Lisa Marie Booth on Fox News talking about it yesterday about Graham Plattner in Maine, because reports are he's still got his account open. And here's what she said about it yesterday. Here we go.
8: I also want to point out that it's even more disturbing than that. He was apparently on this app called Kik, and 60% of Kik's 15 million monthly active subscribers between the ages of 13 and 24 years old. The National Center on Sexual Exploitation has labeled it a predator's paradise. So I do have questions about why you would be on a site like that. So you've got that. You've got the Nazi chest tattoo. You've got the sexting scandal with other women. He's made racist remarks. He made the remark about that the, you know, the veteran should have been killed. Right? It's on and on. And we're not even in a general election.
6: I'm just like, we're not even in a general election. All right, Sunny from The View. Now, to make her point, she has to lie.
7: Okay.
6: But she goes after Plattner. But in order to make her point that he's Dr. Evil, now she didn't say it, I'm saying it.
9: How about no?
6: It's that you have a worse Dr. Evil.
7: Yeah.
6: And we also, and this, the Dr. Evil in power is worse because there's no checks and balances.
7: Okay.
6: Which is where, that's the lie.
7: Yeah.
6: That's the lie that she uses to justify that she'll still vote for Plattner. Here we go.
10: He's also made racist remarks about against African Americans. So he's a cheater. He's an anti-Semite, because the fact that he had that tattoo for 20 years and didn't know what it was is a lie.
6: Okay. Yeah. Oh, that's right. Okay. That is a lie from... He did know what it was. Okay.
10: Continue. So he's a liar, a racist, an anti-Semite.
11: Homophobe.
10: He's a homophobe. Yeah. So he's all the things. And character does matter. But we have someone that has almost unbridled power in the White House at this point. There are no checks and balances. And the only way that we can maybe bring a bit of our democracy back is by having a Congress that functions and that has the checks and balances.
6: Checks and balances are there, just like they are for every president.
7: Yeah, explain. Of course, she never will. You can't explain a lie.
6: Yeah.
7: Because there is no foundation for it. It's a lie. It's made up. It's
6: right.
7: From nothing.
6: Yeah.
7: There are checks and balances.
6: We've seen them already.
7: Well, let's say

0: Reverend, man. Yes. Happy to have you, man.
1: Yes.
0: Remember that time we did the lightning round? We asked Jesus, say, okay, when you pee, are you going to go to the toilet?
1: Or the shower.
0: The shower?
2: Yeah.
1: I remember that.
0: Still, you said, no, man, I'm going to go to the toilet. I'm like, hey, come on, man. We had a whole argument with you.
2: Still arguing. Better going to no toilet.
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10: He is Eric Carlin, and I'm Gary
2: McNamara. You know, concerning the article we were telling you about how quickly nuclear power is being revamped here in the United States. I look at this as a success story for the Trump administration, which is clearly the credit should go to Trump on this without question. This is almost like the corporate taxes, you know, the corporate tax push that he put in his first term.
11: Yeah.
2: Because this is absolutely critical to the infrastructure of the United States. Democrats don't care about it.
11: Mm-hmm.
2: You know, they're still into the climate change crap,
11: right?
2: And everything else. Even if you know, even if the UN is backing off on everything, we were sold a bill of goods. We were sold a lie on it. But Trump, when it came to getting the corporate tax cut, as he did to 21%, and then this here was 21, right? Yeah.
11: 20, yes.
2: Yeah.
11: Yes.
2: 21. Mm-hmm. And then this here, you look at it and you say, "Yep." I mean, everyone's willing to criticize Trump, as they should be if he's wrong.
11: Mm-hmm.
2: And the Democrats will criticize him even when he's right. But this is a case when you look at it and you look where what we have to do in this country. We've got to be producing a hell of a lot more electricity.
11: Yeah.
2: We have to be prepared for it. We have to have the reserves. You cannot depend on solar and wind. We see where the direction is going right now. New York's eventually going to have to do something.
12: Because they're going to have to make the choice.
2: Right.
12: Because
2: and so is California.
12: Well, because affordability, right now the left is using affordability against the GOP and Trump.
2: Yep.
12: But you get past November and there's no way. Look, the people that live in those states know. They know they're paying more than the rest of the country. And they know why. So there's only so long you'll be able to get away with it politically before your party starts to suffer again. Not that I expect New York to go blue or California or red or California either, but something will change. You're going to have to change your policy on energy, and it's only a matter of time.
2: Overall, America will add enough nuclear energy production by 2027 to power 2 million homes and 4 million by 2029, according to the Department of Energy. That's mind-boggling speed.
12: Wow. Yeah.
2: And it's what's needed in the United States.
12: Yep.
2: We have no choice for our security.
12: Right.
2: And I mean economic security.
12: National
2: and
12: security.
2: And national security.
12: Yep. Absolutely.
2: So kudos to Trump. I mean, to me, that's all on him. He's the one that pushed that.
12: Yep.

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9: Nice turn, Jill. 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
12: This conversation can happen anywhere, and your kids need to know the facts. 76% of teens agree that with legalization, teenagers may be more likely to experiment with marijuana.
9: Legal or not, marijuana is harmful to teens' developing brains and can cause permanent damage. It could also cause heart and respiratory problems.
11: I heard it could lead to using other drugs.
12: 61% of teens agree that teenagers who use marijuana are more likely to try heroin.
11: But marijuana has been around forever.
9: Sure, but the type that's out there now is stronger than when I was younger, so it's really important for you two to be careful.
10: I never thought about that.
9: Well, now's the time to start thinking.

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5: All across America, we are Red Eye Radio. He is Eric Harley and I'm Gary McNamara. Welcome and good morning.
6: Hello.
5: I'm sorry. I just started laughing here when I saw Chris Saliza, who is on the left, by the way, talking about Scott Pelley from 60 Minutes. How can he not be fired? He said his direct boss and the women who runs the network are murdering 60 Minutes and aren't qualified to do their jobs. Like, in what profession would he not be fired?
6: Right. It's like what you were saying about our bosses during the break. You can't say that out loud.
7: We have great bosses. In fact, I would say the greatest bosses on the planet.
5: Throw me under
7: all the bosses in the world, ours are number one.
5: Man, throw me under
7: each of them equally number one.
5: Throw me under the natural gas bus.
7: Well, look, you've had a good run.
5: And here, I have. No, but I want to read what Nick Bilton, the executive producer, actually said, because I agree what you said when we started the show. Mm. I think that Scott Pelley wanted to get fired.
7: I really believe he wants to be the, I think he's just angry that he couldn't be the hero before Colbert was the hero,
5: Yeah, here was a letter. Mr. Pelley, I meant what I said in my letter last week to the 60 Minutes team. Joining 60 Minutes is an honor of my career, and I'm grateful to be working alongside the people who have contributed to the most important television journalism brand this country has ever produced. While I'm new to 60 Minutes, I devoted my career to investigative journalism and storytelling. I started this job excited to collaborate and to benefit from the wisdom and experience of the 60 Minutes of veterans, with you among them. For that reason, one of the first things I did in my new role was to call you to talk and invite you to dinner. It was a profound disappointment that you rejected that overture and chose ambush instead. Yesterday, you hijacked my first meeting with the staff to disparage me, my qualifications and my intentions with remarkable incivility and contempt. I welcome a diversity of viewpoints and a respected debate among the team, but this was nothing of the sort. Yesterday's performative display of hostility enacted in front of the staff instead of in a civil private conversation demonstrated that you have no interest in contributing to the future success of the show or approaching my new tenure with a mind open to collaboration and progress. I am here to deliver first-in-class news programming, not to make headlines about newsroom drama. I am eager to work alongside who share this goal. Despite yesterday's misconduct, I had hoped that in sitting down with you today, we could find a path forward together. You made it clear that you are not interested in such a path. Your antipathy to the future of the show has come through loud and clear, and I have heard you. I therefore write on behalf of CBS News to inform you that your employment with CBS is terminated for cause. Ooh, effective immediately.
7: Yeah.
5: Enclosed is your formal termination letter. Now, the reason I went, ooh, for cause.
7: Right. Contract.
5: Is I'm guessing that he has a guaranteed contract.
7: Yeah. And then you have to mention in your letter that we're firing you for cause.
5: Right.
7: And so, that goes back to, again, disparaging comments and doing that in front of other colleagues. I mean, this right. is

0: 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We need action around voting rights. 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We need action around dealing with the injustice in the criminal justice system. 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

0: We are Red Eye Radio. He's our calling. I'm Gary McNamara. Yeah, you would mention that I had mentioned in our mid-show meeting to you off the air about the latest Bureau of Labor statistics that show one in three men were neither working nor looking for a job in April. Among males 20 and older, the 66% labor force participation rate is down from 73% in 2006.
1: Now, does this include gig jobs? Does this include, because if you're a contractor, you're self-employed.
0: No. It includes that too, right? Yes. The premature absence of millions of, this is Jason Riley's column in the WSJ, the premature absence of millions of able-bodied men from our workforce, combined with the continued retirement of the baby boomers, and significant reductions in immigration bodes ill for the country. A life without gainful employment has become a viable alternative for an increasing number of American males. In his book, Men Without Work.
1: Men Without Hats or Men at Work?
0: Reported that the work rate for men 20 and older fell by more than 13 percentage points between 1965 and 2015. More stats coming up that are pretty shocking.
1: Wow.

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16: It's Sybil Wilkes with what we need to know. Former Attorney General Pam Bondi told lawmakers that Acting Attorney General Todd Blanche directed the Justice Department's handling of the Jeffrey Epstein files. Testifying before a House committee, Bondi said Blanche oversaw the release of records tied to the convicted sex offender, while questions continue about transparency and redactions. The Kennedy Center is removing President Trump's name from official signage after a federal judge ruled the center's board lacked authority to rename the institution. The center has until June 12 to comply with the court order. And a new report shows the United States added 736,000 millionaires last year, bringing the national total to a record 8.7 million millionaires. Economists say the surge highlights growing economic inequality. I'm Sybil Wilkes. Be informed.
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2: 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Gary McNamara and Eric Harley talk about everything from politics to social issues and news of the day. 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
3: All across America, we are Red Eye Radio. He is Eric Harley, and I'm Gary McNamara. Good morning.
4: Good morning, people.
3: Thank you for being here.
5: Thank you.
3: How's everybody? You hanging in there?
4: I'm doing well. How are you, Gary?
3: I can't complain.
4: Well, I can. Actually, you do it for a living.
3: Yeah, that's a great point.
4: Yeah. So,
3: well, you want to know one of the audio? I mean, there were so many stories yesterday.
4: Yeah.
3: You want to get to the audio cut that really defines everything with Plantner right now in Maine?
4: Yes, I do.
3: This is, let me make sure I got her name right. This is Elise Jordan, who's on MSNBC.
4: Mm.
3: Okay.
4: Mm-hmm.
3: So this is MSNBC yesterday.
4: MS Now.
3: MS Now.
4: It should be, you know what? It should be MS for the time being. Because the way cable news ratings are going, you know, it might not be long.
3: So here we go. You ready? Now,
4: right.
3: If this is on MS Now,
4: yeah,
3: you're in trouble.
4: Yeah.
3: And here we go.
6: The problem is his judgment, which he clearly has been lacking in as an adult. It's one thing to have foolish, youthful indiscretions, but I'm sorry, you cannot get past. It is not a Nazi-style tattoo. It is the tattoo of concentration camp guards. It is the very worst tattoo you can get if you are getting anything Nazi, and that's a pretty high bar there. So this has been a slow-motion train wreck ever since that tattoo and knowledge of it hit the world, and it's only going to get worse. These texts, there are multiple women. Are all those women going to keep their mouths shut from now until Election Day? What do you think, Lauren?
4: You sure that wasn't Fox News? That sounded very Fox Newsy.
3: It wasn't Newsmax. It wasn't OAN. It wasn't. It was what's MS
4: going,
3: Now.
4: What's going on over there at MS Now? What's in the water? Because that sounded sane.
3: I know.
4: That sounded like a clear picture of everything that's going on with Plantner, because it is where she started, about judgment. I mean, that's what that's what you look at, a person's judgment as an adult. She phrased it perfectly. Alan, call over at MS Now and see if everybody's okay.
3: Make that call before you call the 60 Minutes crew to find out how they're doing.
4: Well, yeah, enjoy your bagel. Huh? Get to that here in a bit.
3: Well, we had to start out with this because, you know, yesterday the excuses were coming in, and we played one liberal analyst who said it's not a Nazi tattoo, and the Republican consultant responded, all right, I guess we'll get into a discussion of how Nazi a Nazi tattoo is.
4: How Nazi the tattoo
3: is. And the point that they were, think about this, the point they were trying to make is it's not a Nazi tattoo.
4: Yeah.
3: It's a concentration camp tattoo.
4: That's so much better.
3: What's so much better. What's the difference? What's the point you're trying to make?
4: My God.
3: Did you workshop this? Were there a bunch of liberals sitting around the table? And you said, hey, I got an idea. Let's go with the fact that it's not a Nazi tattoo because it's not technically the Nazi party tattoo. It's a concentration. It's a Nazi concentration camp tattoo, which is not the Nazi party tattoo. And everybody.

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0: in the building, man. 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
1: Across America, we are Red Eye Radio. He is Eric Carly, and I'm Gary McNamara. Welcome and good morning. Thanks so much for being here.
2: Thank you.
1: Okay, just a couple more audio cuts that I found here at the top of the hour.
2: Okay, all right, fine.
1: All right, I just, but it just keeps piling on and piling on and piling on. You know, we talked about the app that's called, that the National Center for Sexual Exploitation calls it a predator's paradise.
2: Yeah.
1: Okay. Here's Lisa Marie Booth on Fox News talking about it yesterday, about Graham Plattner in Maine, because reports are he's still got his account open. And here's what she said about it yesterday. Here we go.
3: I also want to point out that it's even more disturbing than that. He was apparently on this app called Kik, and 60% of Kik's 15 million monthly active subscribers between the ages of 13 and 24 years old. The National Center on Sexual Exploitation has labeled it a predator's paradise. So I do have questions about why you would be on a site like that. So you've got that. You've got the Nazi chest tattoo. You've got the sexting scandal with other women. He's made racist remarks. He made the remark about that the, you know, the veteran should have been killed. Right? It's on and on. And we're not even in a general election.
1: Here. I'm just like, we're not even in a general election. All right. Sunny from The View. Now, to make her point, she has to lie.
2: Okay.
1: But she goes after Plattner. But in order to make her point that he's Dr. Evil. No, she didn't say it. I'm saying it.
4: How about no?
1: It's that you have a worse Dr. Evil.
2: Yeah.
1: And we also, and this, the Dr. Evil in power is worse because there's no checks and balances.
2: Okay.
1: Which is where, that's the lie.
2: Yeah.
1: That's the lie that she uses to justify that she'll still vote for Plattner. Here we go.
5: He's also made racist remarks about against African Americans. So he's a cheater. He's an anti-Semite, because the fact that he had that tattoo for 20 years and didn't know what it was is a lie.
1: Okay. Yeah. Oh, that's right. Okay. That is a lie from, he did know what it was. Okay.
5: So he's a liar, a racist, an anti-Semite.
6: Homophobe.
5: He's a homophobe. Yeah. So he's all the things, and character does matter. But we have someone that has almost unbridled power in the White House at this point. There are no checks and balances. And the only way that we can maybe bring a bit of our democracy back is by having a Congress that functions and that has the checks and balances. And
1: checks and balances are there, just like they are for every president.
2: Yeah, explain, of course, she never will. You can't explain a lie.
1: Yeah.
2: Because
1: that's
2: there
1: lie.
2: Is no foundation for it. It's a lie. It's made up. It's
1: right.
2: From nothing.
1: Yeah.
2: There are checks and balances.
1: We've seen them already.
2: Well, let's say tariffs.
1: Yeah.
2: Supreme Court. A number of things. That
1: on immigration
2: that Trump, yeah, that because this goes back to the whole no kings thing,
1: right?
2: And you know, unchecked, that's wrong.
1: No checks and balances, that's wrong. That's a lie from, and I always find it interesting when somebody sits there and calls somebody a liar and then
2: proceeds
1: their conclusion is based on a lie.
2: I know. And she's clearly lying. I was talking to Steven Tyler the other day. I was like, there's so many liars out there. This is what she has to do. But we need the checks and balances. So what are you saying? Are you saying, well, we need Plattner for the checks and balances? I mean, what's your point to all of this lying? There has to be a point. If you're going to lie, if you're going to go out of your way to tell something that is not true, there has to be a point to it. And she's basically saying, well, he's a bigot, he's a cheater,

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June the 5th. Do you know what time it is? It's Al Sharpton's time. And for the next 3 hours, it's time to put aside all pretenses, deception, denial, or fronting. The time has come to keep it real on Keeping It Real with Reverend Al Sharpton. A very good afternoon to you all across the country. Good morning to our West Coast listeners. Welcome to those listening on Sirius XM, Channel 126, The Urban View, where talk empowers and becomes action. I'm coming to you live from our National Action Network corporate headquarters in New York. And for the next 3 hours, it is Exhale Friday. We end every week by talking about whatever is on your mind, whatever is in your heart. Don't take it into the weekend. Let it out, let it out, let it out. And let the country hear what you have to say. Well, this is Black Music Month, the first week of Black Music Month. Some of you have given me your favorite artists. I've asked for your favorite artists, your top three. I know if you're me, you got a lot more than three, but who is your top three in Black Music Month? And make that part of your exhale if you choose. And, of course, dealing with the issues of the day. The Senate passed yesterday, or I should say this morning, because they had an all-night session. You know, I get up about 4 in the morning, and they were just breaking down. I'm in the gym by 5, and they were just breaking down. They've been up all night passing a $70 billion bill to fund immigration enforcement without any limits. So all that some of the Republicans were saying they were going against Trump, they did not. And it passed the immigration funding bill, approved a $70 million package to fund ICE and the Border Patrol through the end of President Trump's term. And the vote was 52 to 47. 52 to 47. All the Democrats voted against it. Only one Republican, Lisa Murkowski, joined the Democrats in opposing it. Now it goes to the Congress, to the House. And major funding and slash fund controversy. The bill provides $38 billion for ICE, $22 billion for Border Patrol. This is all out of the $70 billion. $5 billion for Homeland Security and additional funding for child exploitation.

several states. We're starting to organize that now as we build toward the march in Washington on August 28th. We got the unemployment numbers for May, and the numbers were better than they projected. It was 172,000 jobs, but the unemployment number stayed steady. Black unemployment, I want y'all to get this, is at 6.6% unemployed, while whites are at 3.8% unemployed, meaning blacks are still just about doubly unemployed to whites. So all of this about black progress and all of this about Trump is good for us business-wise, well, then why are we doubly unemployed? Which is why you need diversity, equity, and inclusion. Which is why you need affirmative action. Or you could solve it all. Just deal with reparations and we can go from there. But that is the economic forecast. Now, Trump is trying to say that new investments in coal and automobile plants and domestic manufacturing will eventually create more opportunities for black workers. Eventually, and how, if there is not a specific design, that there must be a goal that we're going to have blacks at these jobs. They're going to hire their cousins, their nieces, their nephews. And that is something we should not sit quietly by. Also, we're looking at what's happening in Columbia, South Carolina, where after the acquittal of this Rick Chow, of being not guilty of the 2023 death of this 14-year-old Cyrus Comrick Belton. And I talked to Ms. Belton's mother the other day on the phone. We are seeing leaders there. There's been protest. It is a crime and a shame. And in my opinion, 6 years after George Floyd's death, today, we are marking the anniversary of George Floyd 6 years ago. And in 6 years, we are still fighting cases. I'm not feeling defeated because we won some of those cases. We put George Floyd's killers in jail. We've had some others. But the fact of the matter is we still have to fight. And if you want me to tell you something I consider ignorant, I didn't even say ignorant, I said ignorant. That's how my mother used to say it. Ignorant is people that say, well, we did all of that, why we have to still fight? You fight till you win. You don't fight till you say we need to do something else. We're not talking about a hit record. Talking about a struggle. Why are nations still fighting? Why is Iran fighting the U.S.? Why is Israel fighting? Why are the Palestinians fighting? The only ones that constantly ask why we continue to fight for our rights and dignity is some American Negroes that just are either scared to fight, in my opinion, or all right with the way things are. Now, you can debate it with me. I get it. I'll accept your call if you make sense. And I'll answer and move on to the next call. Like one guy called me yesterday. I don't know where he was going, but he seemed like he was relaxed on his couch. Said, no, let's have this conversation. No, we're not having a conversation now. We got a lot of people that call. I want you to make your point. And I'll respond, and we go on to the next call. But make it make sense. I want people that disagree with me to call. But get to your point, make your point, let me answer. Then you can get a retort, then we move on.

0: But don't act like, you know, because you ain't got nothing to do, other people holding on the phone ain't got nothing to do. That don't make sense. All right, you can call in at 1-877-532-5797. 1-877-532-5797. Or you can, of course, go to the message board at nationalactionnetwork.net. nationalactionnetwork.net, and you can read, I will read rather, your comments on the message board. I see John McKinney saying on the message board, honored to be number three today. I need to call and get info off air, so look for TGAT. All right, I got it. It's good news, not bad. I need that good news. Come on with it, John McKinney. I need the good news. Renee Mickens is saying, good afternoon, Reverend Sharpton and Nan family. Blessings. And Carolyn Adams said, good afternoon, everyone. All right, let's get ready to take a break. We'll be right back. Keeping it real. Exhale Friday. Shout to be right back. Real.
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0: back. It's Exhale Friday. It is also Black Music History Month. It is also the 20th year of this radio show, Keeping It Real with Al Sharpton. And I'm glad some of you have been with me a whole lot of those 20 years. And I appreciate it. We've seen a lot of good and bad. We've seen some victories and defeats. But we're still on the battlefield. Let's go to the phones. 1-877-532-5797. 1-877-532-5797. Or you can put a message on the message board. Cedric Cooper Jr. is on the message board saying, I think that the problem now is we have too many satisfied Black Americans who only will holler and say something when it is them. I couldn't agree with you more, Cedric, but I got a news flash for you. That's always been true. Don't forget, the biggest debate in the Emancipation Day was Blacks saying, where we going? I'm eating good here. I ain't got no overhead here. Master treat us good. Harriet Tubman said, when upon receiving an award for the Underground Railroad taking 500 Blacks from slavery to Northern freedom, and she said, I appreciate the award, but I could have freed more if I could have only convinced them they were slaves. Many people, Cedric, that some even call this show, act like there's not a problem because they're fine until they're not. All right, let's go to the phones. I'm going to end the week on a good, I'm going to have a good weekend now because I'm ending the week with my dear friend, the one and only Miss Eunice in Chicago. Miss Eunice,
1: good afternoon.
0: Keeping it real.
1: How are you today? I see you sound better.
0: I feel a lot better. I had a cold for two or three days, but I'm good now. I'm more than good.
1: Wonderful. I had a rough weekend, rough week also. That sciatic nerve is painful. I don't know which is worse, that or shingles. I've had them both now. And thank God I'm on the mend. And Rev, I just have a question. Yeah, what kind of a person is Trump? He lies, cheats in our faces. And to add insult, the Congress is in cahoots with him. And the oath they took is not worth a paper is written on. And the law does not apply to them, I guess, in their minds. And to think of the January 6th rioters getting paid is sickening. And the Capitol Police saved lives and destruction. Now they are looked upon as the bad guys. And something needs to be done because it is not fair, and they're going to continue unless you put a stop to it. And this guy, you remember, didn't he ask for over 11,000 votes in Georgia?
0: In Georgia, yeah.
1: Yeah. Now he continues to holler about fraud. He is the biggest fraud ever. And if he spent more time advancing this country as he is tearing down things, look where we would be. The rubber stamp is going on continuously by the Republicans. And finally, I say voting should be on the minds of all of us. I'm pleading, citizens, go out and vote. Our democracy and our children's future is at stake. And
0: no
1: thank
0: doubt
1: you
0: about
1: so
0: it.
1: Much, Rev.
0: All right, and Miss Eunice, I want you to know our Rainbow Push Conference is the end of this week. I'll be there Friday morning. I'm speaking 11 o'clock sharp. I'm going to fly in and fly right back out. But I'll be at the Rainbow Push Conference speaking 11 o'clock. All of our listeners, all my friends, meet me at the Push headquarters on East 50th Street and Drexel at 11 o'clock a week from today. All right, I'm going to look for you. I see Christopher Jeremiah saying, good day, Reverend Sharpton. Reminder that the Carmelo Anthony trial is underway in Collin County, Texas, and the racial tension is very thick with that, what I believe is an all-white jury. Thank you for bringing that up, Christopher, and you're absolutely right. It is an all-white jury. I've been following it online, and our Texas people have been calling me on it, and I will give more information as we get it, but it is unreal, unreal. All right, let's go to Still Bill in Cincinnati, Ohio. Still Bill.
2: This is the day the Lord has made, and I will rejoice and be glad in it. Good afternoon, Reverend.
0: Good afternoon.
2: You sound very, very, very, very good. I heard that you had a cold and everything, and I kind of understand it, the change of the weather. I was sick back in February with the flu, and then I got sick a couple more weeks later. But guess what? The Lord is good. I'm still Bill. I'm still here. And I want to send a shout-out to Lincoln Ware and the staff of WBBC, The Buzz. Reverend, I'm just going to say that I heard your friend Eunice. You know, we know about Donald Trump, but, you know, we're not going to sit up and talk about Donald Trump all the time because it's like he thrives on, you know, attention and everything. Just like my brother Ray says that, you know, when he speaks and everything, he tells you what he wants you to hear. And then when he pauses, it's like he looks for, you know, a response, applause and everything. But as I always say, God is my judge. God is my witness. God is my president. And he has sent so many servants down here. And the servant that I'm talking to right now is you. And I praise you for your stellar work. I always do, and I always will. And I know you got other callers, so I'm just going to end it. But to Dominique, I'm still Bill, and I will keep it real. Thank you for
0: all
2: the opportunity.
0: Right. I know Dominique is listening. Let me take a break. It's Exhale Friday. We're off to a great start. Come on in. Come on in. Give me some of these black music giants, your top three, and, of course, Mayor Rodney Jones, mayor of Queensbridge Houses in Queens, New York, reminds us we lost a giant in Black Music Month. Rest in peace, Brother Peebo Bryce. Brother Pete Bo Bryson, one of our great artists. Thank you, Mr. Mayor. We'll be right back. Keep it real. Shopton, be right back. Keep it real.
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0: I'm your host, keeping it real, Reverend Al Sharpton, and we're back. 1-877-532-5797. 1-877-532-5797. 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And you're going to want to watch both nights. Tomorrow night, I'm leading off with the House Democratic Leader Hakeem Jeffries. Is going to be my lead guest tomorrow night. And I'm going to ask him, with all of this going on in the Senate, how will he deal with the House vote? Can he get some Republicans to block some of these expenditures? Talk about the war in Iran, where we are there, and this case in Nevada, mail-in ballots. How can the House deal with that? And, of course, the latest on ICE. Talking about ICE, I'm going to have on behind him Congresswoman LaMonica McIver, who was arrested trying to block the ICE people from harming protesters, as she, as a member of Congress, was trying to go into the center where she legally should, and she's still facing federal charges. I'm going to have Congresswoman McIver on, then I'm going to have Congresswoman Latif Simon about how Trump is accusing California of rigging primaries. Then I'm going to have on the Attorney General from Minnesota. He was on the radio show. He's going to get in more details on Keith Ellison, Minnesota Attorney General. He's going to talk about this silent moment. And tell all your friends, watch this tomorrow, that the Republicans had at their convention in Minneapolis, a silent moment for Derek Chauvin, the policeman who had his knee on his neck to kill George Floyd. They had a moment of silence for him. He's in jail for killing an unarmed civilian. They had a moment of silence. We'll have the Attorney General on. And, of course, we have others. And then, of course, Sunday I'm going to have on Congressman Mark Vesey to talk about the whole case of Republicans are set to decide on a Trump black and experienced replacement. And we want to talk about what they're doing with these candidates. I'm going to have on the Senate candidate from Mississippi, Scott Collum, and I'm going to have on the congressional candidate in New Jersey, Rebecca Bennett, and a lot more. So watch both nights, Politics Nation with Al Sharpton, live at 5, both nights on MS Now, and tell all your friends. I tell you, I don't have lightweight on Politics Nation. Also, I want to encourage any of you and all of you that are in the New York, New Jersey, Connecticut area to meet me or beat me to the Saturday Action Rally. And the Saturday Action Rally is in the morning, 9 a.m. to 11 a.m. at the historic Mother A.M.E. Zion Church in Harlem, 137th Street, between Lenox and 7th Avenue. Make sure you're at 9 to 11. We're dealing with our voter brigades. We're dealing with our planned march, August 28th, and we're giving the analysis. I'm there and want you to be there with us in the morning. I'm looking for you, you, and you. You that are not in the New York area and cannot attend, we need to therefore have you tune in at Impact Television, or you can watch it live on YouTube/NAN, or you can, of course, watch it on National actionnetwork.net. All right, let's go back to the phone. Let's go to Rick in Germany. Rick, you're keeping it real with Al Sharpton.
1: Good day, Brother Sharpton.
0: Good day.
1: Man, oh man. I just got one question for you. Is the National Guard still there in Washington, D.C.?
0: Yes. They're not visible in many of our areas. They are downtown, I'm told, around the Capitol area and around Georgetown area. So they're still there. They're not as visible as they were, but they are still there.
1: Well, I don't think they will be able to help Donald Trump create panic in the streets and violence in the streets so that he can declare martial law and possibly win a third term. I hope they are vanished from the streets very soon. I'm done, brother man.
0: All right. Thank you for your call. And always good to hear from you. Let me go to Ray in Cincinnati, Ohio. Ray?
2: Yes, sir. Thanks for taking my call, Rev. Rev, you asked the question why some black folks don't want to fight. I'm going to give you a few reasons, and then I'm going to sum it up in one of your favorite words. But before I do that, it's ironic how we went from one of the greatest presidents in the world, and in a matter of an inauguration, we went from one of the greatest to the worst in a matter of hours. You know, that's ironic. But you mentioned why some black folks don't vote. They're comfortable in their lifestyle. They don't want to rock the boat. They feel like their vote don't count. They're too lazy to register, and when they register, they're too lazy to vote. They want to be accepted by their coworkers and their neighbors. You know, they live in these cul-de-sac, you know, homes. You know, if their one issue is not addressed, they won't vote. You know, guys like Tim Scott, Byron Donalds, Clarence Thomas, they like their all-white country clubs. They're accepted.
0: You
2: they
0: know, but let me say this, Ray, I think you're going through a litany of very accurate statements, and you're right. The irony of it and hypocrisy of it is the lifestyle they're comfortable with. They got it because people voted and because people marched and protested. And they called, in many cases, themselves the elite thinkers. And they show how stupid they are, because even in the cul-de-sacs they live in, those whites know that they wouldn't be there if it wasn't for people voting and marching and protesting. I hope they don't think their neighbors don't know the history that they were used to be excluded. So it you are absolutely right. A lot of them are proud and comfortable where they are, and it's a pride based on total stupidity.
2: And I told you I was going to sum it up in one word. You ready for it, Rev?
0: Yes.
2: Ignorant.
0: Right. How's that? You like, it is ignorant. I mean, it is ignorant. And I can't tell you, and I don't, thank you for your call. I don't seek to embarrass anybody. But I can't tell you the amount of people that were top executives in major corporations or that were major business people that have come to me in the last 6 months with their contracts canceled, them thrown out of the corporate suite. And Rev Mal, you got to help. You got to put pressure. You got to call chairman of the board. You got to do this. People that have never, ever came to a National Action Network Saturday rally, not even a convention, never bought a table at dinner. And they had the budgets and the wherewithal. But we try to help them anyway because they're ignorant. And my job ain't to judge them. My job is to help them. But you know, I got to tell them, you know you late. And you know you ain't right. Let me go to Don in New Orleans. Don?
3: Yes, my three black music phenomenons, of course, the Phi Beta Kappa, the Renaissance man himself, Mr. Paul Robeson. You know how they treated him with his political stance on civil rights. And he was definitely one of our best all-time singers and performance, actor, lawyer. I mean, nothing he couldn't do. I can do all things through Christ who strengthens me. And he believed that, that he lived that. And Billie Holiday, you know, Billie Holiday suffered from an addiction to heroin. She was, when she died, she was handcuffed to the hospital bed by Harry Auslinger, who was the precursor to a J. Edgar Hoover. And at that same time period, another young girl had addictions, Julie Garden, but she wasn't treated like that. Julie Garden from The Wizard of Oz, she had addictions too, and they was around the same age, but she was treated with treatment, and Billie Holiday was treated because she kept singing Strange Fruit. She was treated with prison and jail, handcuffed to the bed, Reverend Al. So Billie Holiday, and of course Mr. Louis Satchmo Armstrong, who personified the yin and the yang of choosing between dealing with these racist people or dealing with what other people would call organized criminals, you know, to get into these hotels and to travel and get paid, you know, the racist people of the Klan era, you know, he was couldn't get into these hotels and restaurants.
0: That's right.
3: But anyway, those are the three. And he represents the industry of jazz, you know, Billie Holiday jazz. Paul Robeson, of course, classical jazz.
0: No, you're absolutely right. I remember James Brown used to tell me that when he started in the 50s, I wasn't born until the 50s. He said when he started the 50s with a hit record, Please Please, they would perform in certain venues in the South where they were not allowed to use the dressing room for the artists that were performing. They had to get dressed on the band's bus and run in through the back door and go up on the stage, entertain, and then go back and get in the bus and drive to the next town. They were not allowed in the dressing rooms. So you can imagine what Louis Satchmo
3: went through. Jazz was invented during the golden era of the Industrial Revolution. So think about sports, entertainment, and business and inventions, and there you have it, the real DEI.
0: Ah, love it. Thank you. Good call,
3: man. And we got to get rid of this kleptocracy, Reverend Al.
0: I got to go. You heard the music. Thank you for your call. Kim Washington says on the message board, her three is Prince, Michael Jackson, and Whitney Houston. Three good choices. Genius artists. I knew all three of them, Kim. You got the good choice. Thank you for your call. Thank you for your post. Let me take a break. I'm coming right back. XL Friday. Be right back.
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25: Have your say.
26: Now, when we look at the reality, when the police chief in Washington, D.C. first took office, she made a statement when she came to her first crime scene that we're going to have to start charging the parents with these crimes. They pulled her in the back room, and you ain't heard nothing come out of her mouth since, because that is the reality with us.
25: Just keep it real.
26: 77% of every black home in America is headed by a single mother. If we're going to get a hold on these crimes, and you see this man has just issued the National Guard, the feds have taken over D.C., who they going to lock up? Our people.
25: Sharpton keeps it real.
27: Trump is at it again, deploying the military and National Guard to D.C. Yeah, that is a fact. You know, people talk about this is almost a police state. It is a police state in Washington. This is going to lead to some confrontations between police and citizens.
28: It's the nation's capital. It's the nation's capital.
25: National Action Network corporate headquarters in New York, keeping it real. It's XL Friday. And now, America's number one civil rights leader, the Reverend Al Sharpton.
27: Keeping it real, keeping it real. I'm your host, Reverend Al Sharpton. And I'm back, 1-877-532-5797. 1-877-532-5797. Or you can go to the message board, and the message board is at nationalactionnetwork.net. On the message board, Kenneth Rush says two books that get you your feet firmly planted in artificial intelligence, Dummies Book for AI and Chat Bots. Yeah, we're getting ready to start a national program. I've been challenging these AI CEOs that they've got to give training programs, and I know they've made a commitment with AFT, American Federation of Teachers, teaching teachers. I want basics in our community. We have tech centers that I want to see AI taught, because AI ain't going anywhere. So we need to know the basics. Now, I'm not for a lot of the stuff that is going with it in terms of the debates on power centers and where they should be and where they're not and all of that. But there is, in my opinion, I think that it is in reality a lot that we need to do in that space and not let it get away from us and then start complaining about it. Let me go back to the phone. Let me go to Disco Brian. Brian in Philadelphia, Pennsylvania. Brian.
29: 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It's called Why Democrats' New Strategy to Win the House Could Leave Behind Black Voters. 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The Impossible Choice, Protect Black Representation or Win Back the House. So for anybody interested, that was posted yesterday, written by Phoenix S. Halley, and that's on TheRoot.com. So it's an important article. And Rev, turning to black music history, beyond the artists, I wanted to honor some of the greatest authors whose work centers, analyzes, and deconstructs black American music, the most important music bestowed on the world. Books like Amiri Baraka's Blues People, published under his earlier name, Leroy Jones, in 1963, foundational work connecting blues, jazz, black history, slavery, racism, cultural survival, and the transformation of African-American music in the U.S. And more recently, Yale professor Daphne Brooks wrote a book called Liner Notes from the Revolution, which recenters black women as both the creators and interpreters of American music culture, revealing them as the radical thinkers whose influence extends far beyond the stage and recording studio. So that's Daphne Brooks, Liner Notes from the Revolution, as well as the spectacular work of author C. Lee McInnes, Jackson State professor, poet, print scholar, and co-founder of JSU's Creative Writing Program. And he authored a tome that is biblical to me. It's called The Lyrics of Prince. And he co-hosts a show right after the Saturday Action Rally on YouTube every Saturday, Rev, called What Did Prince Do This Week? And I got to say, I got to give him, I've never honored him on this show, but I interviewed him in 2020. It was called The Prophetic Pop Life Prince. And his magnanimity shattered my entire worldview. It helped me understand Prince not as a celebrity detour from politics, but as a doorway into black self-determination, ownership, spiritual liberation, and democratic accountability. And that conversation, Rev, became one hidden root of my current work, connecting cultural scholarship, anti-authoritarian media literacy, and pro-democracy coalition that can speak across race, faith, and political trauma. And Rev, I know how busy you are, but my God, it would be

0: point is, once the screen goes, because we're getting so many posts, I can't read it directly, but he was saying that about the Democrats and reparations. The Democrats or the Republicans haven't given us reparations. I think the reason that a lot of us tried to keep pressuring the Democrats is the ones that have proposed reparations have been Democrats. John Conyers and then Sheila Jackson Lee. I was in the meetings with Biden with Sheila Jackson Lee pushing a reparations bill. So what I would suggest is, as you post all against the Democrats, which is your right, and you're mostly right, name me one Republican, just one, that ever said they were for reparations, black or white. Clarence Thomas, Byron Donalds, Tim Scott, all of them got the same offices. Explain to me one Republican that ever publicly said they support reparations. And then you will understand why many of us say that we got to try to push the Democrats that can at least try to affect their party, because there's nobody even discussing it on the other side. It's a non-starter. If you got Republicans against DEI, you know they're not going to reparations. But I could be wrong. So maybe you know something I don't know. So just put in the chat or call on the phone and name me one Republican, black or white, that you know has come out for reparations. Or you know the rest. Let's go to my friend, Miss Richardson in Chevy Chase, Maryland. Miss Richardson, let me take the break and let me come back so you have enough time to make your point. Keeping it real. Shopping. Be right back.
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0: to the 90s when they was fine. Mm. It wasn't no BBLs. Mm. It wasn't no breast implants.
1: Yeah.
0: It was all natural. 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
2: white
0: was
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0: all
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0: butter beans,
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0: black eyed peas, and neck bones and cornbread fed in the 90s. And they still fine. 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I'm obsessed with it.
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0: in the building, man. We got GP in the building with us, man. Yes. Happy to have you, man.
1: Yes.
0: Remember that time we did the lightning round? We asked Jesus, say, okay, when you pee, are you going to go to the toilet?
1: Or the shower.
0: The shower?
2: Yeah.
1: I remember that.
0: Still, you said, no, man, I'm going to go to the toilet. I'm like, hey, come on, man, the drink. We had a whole argument with you.
1: Yeah. We did. I remember that.
2: Still arguing, yeah. Instead of going to no toilet.
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0: Keeping it real. I am your host, Reverend Al Shopton, and we're back. 1-877-532-5797 XL Friday. All right, let's go to Miss Richardson and Chevy Chase. Miss Richardson. Keeping it real.
1: Yes, my dear. Can you hear me?
2: Yes, I can hear you.
1: Yes, dear, how are you? You know, Rev, I can't believe 20 years. You know, you came on the air on your show. Your introduction was in 2006?
0: Correct.
1: Now, at that time, was it George Bush Jr. still in office? Because I don't believe Mr. Obama was in office yet, was he?
0: No. Obama was elected in 2008.
1: Mm-hmm.
0: And Bush was in his last term.
1: Yeah, it was George Bush Jr.
0: Correct, that's right.
1: Yeah, because Daddy Bush, you
0: yeah,
1: know
0: Daddy
1: him.
0: Bush was in was it 96, I believe. Because you had, after Daddy Bush, you had Clinton, and then you had Bush Jr.
1: Yeah, Clinton, that's right, yeah. And then we had, that's right, Bush Jr., yeah. Because remember, Daddy Bush said, no new taxes, but I think they raised the taxes anyway, didn't they, under George Bush Sr.?
0: I think a couple of times, yep. You're right, he said it, and they ignored it.
1: I tell you, Rev, you know, politics to me is Paula Tricks, but I play along because, you know, I don't want to be left out of the crowd. But,
0: right.
1: But I mean, you know, it's so sad that this country, you know, has stooped to the level it has to keep someone who has all these felonies, you know, and we might as well say it, folks. This man is above the law. He
0: right.
1: is above the law. I don't understand the judges not being more involved with removing him or something or making him accountable. You know, you may hear a judge like the one that certainly was a good move on that one judge. It should have been more judges, really, in my opinion. That should have prevented him from, you know, putting his name on the Kennedy Center's, you know. And, Rev, when you told us, you know, you brought it to our attention. Of course, it was already aired, but you said it again about the court, the judge stopped it, you know. So that's a good thing that, you know, that he's not going to be putting his name. Now, Rev, in that event, does that mean that all of his names have got to come off of everything he has so far done with his names, or just the Kennedy Center?
0: No, just the Kennedy Center was on that ruling. I'm sure other names will come up, but they have not made a ruling yet.
1: Oh, I see. Yeah, because, you know, he really needs to be put in his place. You know, he's a German, and I hate to keep emphasizing it. You know, people get mad at me when I say he's a German or he's from Germany, and then people will get up around. I just don't see what in Germany excites black people. I mean, I hear black people all the time saying, I want to go to Germany. I have friends, Reb, that worked in the government, you know, federal government back way back when. And they want to go to Germany. I used to work with a lady who was a school teacher. And she said, oh, I want to go to Germany. People want to go to Germany. Reb, have you ever been to Germany? I mean, I'm wondering, what is the excitement there in Germany? Do you know?
0: I mean, I've been through Germany on my way back from a trip to the Middle East, but I think I spent a day or two there. But I couldn't tell you I was excited about it. I have no idea why people are excited about it.
1: Yeah, because, I mean, there are black people, Reb, our people saying they want to go to Germany. And I never hear our people saying they want to go to Mother Africa. Ghana, Sierra Leone, West and East Africa. I never hear these things, sentiment coming from black folks. And a lot of them are liberals and supposed to be progressives. But I never hear progressives in, as a whole, as far as I know. I hear, whatever I hear is what I hear. But I never hear progressives saying they want to go to Africa. You know, so I think a lot of people do a lot of labeling. You know, we've got to get away from that, too, because there are probably some people that are not progressive that probably go to Africa. So, we you know, we just can't keep, you know, painting people. Like you say, we can't paint anybody with a pink brush and say this group is doing all of this and this, that. So you're right. We just can't do that. But what I'm saying is this Asian, I'm sick and tired of the Chinese community falling on our people all the time. It's always a Vietnamese person or a Chinese. I never hear a Japanese person doing anything in this country to a black. It's always a China type or a Vietnam. I think that woman that killed a girl, shot her in the head or something. Years ago, she was Vietnamese, wasn't she? That woman, that Asian woman?
0: I don't know which one you're referring to, but I've heard Japanese, I've heard Jew, Gentile. I don't think that, I mean, I think that as much as I am against people profiling and identifying all blacks, all Caribbean blacks, all African blacks, I would not go with segmenting and saying all particular kind of Asians. I think that we've got the good and bad in everybody. I'm against xenophobia as much as I am against racism. Once we start that, we justify people picking and choosing with us.
1: Mm-hmm. Well, you're right. You're right. But this young man that was killed, Belton was his name, Cyrus.
0: Right.
1: He was shot in the back for no reason. They should have,
0: which is one of the reasons I brought the case up, and one of the reasons that Reverend Nelson Rivers and the ministers in Columbia are dealing with it. And they're trying to say he was armed, but he was shot in the back. And there's no way, in my opinion, that he should not have been found guilty for shooting that young man in the back.
1: Yeah, you're right, because it doesn't make any sense. And why he, you know, because like I say, Reverend, I think you already know, they target the Negro race, the Negroes, the ones that have been falsely brought here against their will, and then they were later called Negroes by either the Anglos. I don't know how we got the name Negro. I don't know. A lot of people said it's a Latin name, something derived from it. But let me tell you some of these Spanish people. There was a school where the Spanish was using blacks as slaves. They had a play or something. Did you hear about that? Where a Spanish group had some kind of a play in a school or something. Maybe I'm not clear on it, but they said that the Spanish students had the blacks play the slaves in a play or something. Yeah, you may want to look it up. Somebody may know what I heard on the news.
0: I will look it up. Thank you for your call. Let me go to Raj in Cleveland, Ohio, WERE. Raj.
3: Hey, Rev. Thanks for taking my call. I was kind of, a little, I don't know about shocked, but I guess that could be the word, too. When Brian, Disco Brian called me, he called Chris Rav a chaos agent.
0: And what?
3: Chris Rav is Chris Rav a chaos agent.
0: Chaos?
3: Yeah, he called him a chaos agent. He called Chris Rav that. That's what Disco Brian referred to Chris Rav as. And I heard Chris Rav one time speak, you know, in an interview with Jennifer Welch on the I've Had It podcast show. And he sounded pretty good to me. He was progressive. And then I heard some of his victory speech is when he defeated the gentleman, the brother that the one Sharif, the one that Brian always talks about. He mentions his name. I guess he was pulling for Sharif to win that race.
0: But I think he said that he said outright he supported him, And he lost. I think that he was opposed to Rab, and the Rab people attacked their opponent. That's what you do in politics.
3: Wow. See, because when I did a little bit of research on Sharif Street, he was more the one, and I'm not against moderates, but, you know, he was, I guess, like, it was a big thing going around talking about how some of the progressive left, I guess Brian refers to that, and I've heard other people saying that they're I guess like they feel like they're getting too big for their britches for the party, the Democratic Party, because you know it's like AOC, Bernie, I guess the Chris Rapp, those that you got that side and others, and then you got the more establishment moderates in the party. So I guess
0: define for me what is establishment and moderate, because AOC and I talk, AOC's in her third or fourth term in Congress, so she's establishment now. Establishment is who's in office and stays in office.
3: I'm not drawing those lines.
0: No, you did draw those lines. You said the difference between establishment and progressives. And I'm saying that some of what we call progressives are now establishment.
3: Yeah, I wholeheartedly agree with you. What I'm saying is what, just like they say, you know, conservative and progressive, just like, you know, it's like you could have a Republican that's, you know, not nowadays, but, you know, that would have been more sympathetic to those on the left and vice versa, the ones, the Democrats, who are more sympathetic to the ones on the right. So I'm not drawing those lines. I'm just saying that the language that they're using is they're like, I don't have a problem with Sharif Street. I've never, you know, I'm sure his policies are aligned with what I would agree with, but I'm saying this is what's been played up as, you know, just like certain things, like when he was saying that Jennifer was talking, calling Hakeem Jeffries milquetoast. She was, I heard her say stuff like that before, and she's
0: Jennifer
3: more or less
0: who?
3: Referring to the Jennifer Welch that he talks about on the IHIP show. I've been listening to her since she first started her show, but that whole thing started with when Schumer and basically Schumer, when he caved to the the Republicans and the Medicaid, when they wanted to do the big bit of beautiful bill and cut the Medicaid. And so when he caved and went with Trump instead of fighting a little harder or longer, that kind of started that whole thing, and their sentiments was a lot of other people too. Their sentiments were in opposition to the Democrats. They felt like they didn't put up enough of a fight with that. And so that's what I gathered out of that, you know. But you know, it was more of those policies versus just the individuals, like, you know, and who they were aligned with and backed by, like AIPAC, which leads me to I was going to ask you, have you ever, I'm sure you heard of J Street. That's another donor group that people, I don't hear nothing about. But those, that group is, they're an alternative to oppose AIPAC. And they one of the biggest donors in that is one of the Soros family members. He's a billionaire. And they're against what Israel is doing militarily and wanting to expand the Gaza.
0: Yeah, I'm familiar with J Street. I've met with some of them, though I do not have any money from them for National Action Network. And I don't even know the people at AIPAC. I think that everybody ought to be clear on who their donors are. And people had a right to express their views on it and not. And see if their donors force them, influence them, chide them into taking certain positions that you disagree with. And I think that that is no more than right. And that happens on the Republican side as well. And because there are some people outside of AIPAC that give money that may influence things that I don't agree with. Now, I want to see whether the candidate has got to get in line because of that money. So I think you raise interesting points. J Street has reached out, talked to me and some others just about what they're doing. And but I've not dug deep enough to see if I agree with everything they stand for.
3: Oh, yeah, because I like the candidates that they I wasn't aware until I did some research. And, people like Amelia Sykes, Bernie Sanders.
0: But isn't Bernie Sanders establishment? You know how long he's been in the Senate? Isn't Bernie Sanders... Sanders establishment? Didn't Bernie Sanders come to our convention and say he's against reparations? So that's not establishment?
3: No, I'm not saying
0: I'm asking a question. I didn't say you said anything. You take him as...
3: I guess I take him more as being progressive.
0: But overall, if you're against reparations, that's progressive?
3: No, I'm for reparations.
0: So how's that progressive?
3: Well, here's the thing. In 20, when Nina Turner was running, she was campaigning Now, when he interviewed with Killer Mike, and he asked him, Killer Mike asked him, do you support reparations? Because up until that time, he had already declared, I guess he didn't. And he said yes, he'd be for it if he could, if he would get on the presidential ticket for 24.
0: Well, I'd have to hear that, because I know what he said to me in front of 3,000 people at our convention. And New York Times, you can look it up. He said that.
3: Okay,
0: if he took
3: Killer,
0: it back.
3: Mike,
0: hold it. Can I finish my statement? I'm letting you talk.
3: Okay,
0: if he changed his position, then somebody would have to give me that tape. I have not heard that. And if he did, that's good. Yeah. I'm glad he did.
3: Yeah, that was an interview he did with Killer Mike. That was during the time when him and Nina was campaigning, and I was hoping that a lot of people heard it. I was telling people, I thought I called this show and mentioned it, but that was
0: Let's be fair, Raj. Let Bernie call this show and say it. I don't need no representative. We have the candidate. Right. He came to our convention, and that's what he said. If he changed with Killer Mike, fine. He's welcome to come on this show or my TV show or come to the convention next year and say that. I'd welcome it. A lot of times people change their minds, grow. Nothing wrong with that. Nina Turner has always been for reparations. I've known her since she was a state legislator in Ohio, but the head of the ticket was Bernie. So I would like to hear that. I would.
3: Oh, okay. Yeah, that'd be nice. Because I sure saw the video, the interview. So that would be nice if he did. But it's just going to be interesting going forward.
0: That it will be. Thank you for your call. 1-877-532-5797. Shocked. Keeping it real. Be right back.
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0: in the building, man. We got GP in the building with us, man. Yes. Happy to have you, man.
1: Yes, yes, yes.
0: Remember that time we did the lightning round? We asked Jesus, say, okay, when you pee, are you going to go to the toilet?
1: Or the shower.
0: The shower?
2: Yeah.
1: I remember that.
0: Still, you said, no, man, I'm going to go to the toilet. 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
1: Yeah, I remember.
2: Still arguing, yeah. I'm going to no toilet.
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0: 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I'm going to have on my lead guest tomorrow is Hakeem Jeffries, the Democratic leader of the House of Representatives. What are they going to do about this money that the Senate just passed for Trump? What are they going to do about the Delaney Center? What are they going to do about this redistricting? How does they take the House when all of these districts have been redrawn and they're tying us up in court? Hakeem Jeffries will be my lead guest tomorrow at 5. Then Congresswoman LaMonica McIver, who she'll be there talking about what is going on with ICE facilities. She was arrested. Remember, Congress has the right to go in a facility. She was arrested going in that facility in Newark, still standing in those charges. Then we'll have on Congresswoman Latifah Simon of California talking about the California primary. Where does it go from here for governor and Karen Bass's runoff? And then we'll have on Keith Ellison, the state attorney general of Minnesota, who was on this show a little while yesterday, talking about how the Republican Party, state party of Minnesota, had a silent moment for Derek Chauvin. Derek Chauvin was the policeman that put his knee on George Floyd's neck and killed him. They didn't have a silent moment for George Floyd. They had a silent moment for Derek Chauvin, who's in jail for killing George Floyd. We're going to talk about that. Sunday, I'm going to have on Congressman Mark Vesey. And he's going to talk about this whole redistricting as well as what Trump is doing in these areas that he represents. He's from Texas. And we've got Scott Collum, who's running for the Senate in Mississippi. You want to hear Scott Collum, and he may take Mississippi as a Democrat. First time polls have ever said a Democrat can win Mississippi. He'll be on Sunday night. Rebecca Bennett, who is a candidate for Congress in New Jersey. So you want to hear both nights are genuinely A-list nights. You don't want to miss it. Then you that are in the New York, New Jersey, Connecticut area, meet me or beat me in the morning to the Saturday Action Rally at the historic Mother AME Zion Church. We will be there 9 a.m. to 11 a.m. And, of course, we are organizing, getting our voter brigades together, those that will be at sites all over the country. We're working with our chapters to get people that will be at the sites to make sure they're there with cameras and make sure they help people go in and out and not interfere with voting if ICE is there. And, of course, we're going to be talking about the march August 28th. Be there with me in the morning if you're in the tri-state area. If you're not, watch it live on Impact Television and or NAN at YouTube/NAN, or you can watch it at nationalactionnetwork.net. A lot of people, thousands, watch all over the country on those three outlets. So you need to really stay informed and be watchful, and I try to inspire people. And lastly, August 28th is the date. We're going to Washington by the thousands. You that want to say I'm going, put your name down now. And you that are saying I want to organize a bus, can you help me get a bus? Or I'm in a certain city, are there buses already going? Sign up, ask your question in the comments, and we will absolutely respond to you August 28th, and we need to be there by the numbers. Let me go to the phone. Let me go to David in Maryland. David, let me take the break, and I'll come back to David.

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5: There's no side that can justify to me killing innocent people.
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5: Keeping it real, keeping it real. I am your host, Reverend Al Sharpton, and we're back. It's XL Friday. Let's go right back to the phones. Let's go to David in Maryland. David?
7: Yes, Reverend Sharpton, thank you for all the work you and thank you for taking my call. Listen, there's something happening in the DMV area with respect to fast food restaurants. People are coming in that don't look like us who are buying up franchises. In fact, right around Howard University, if you look at the ethnic group in the fast food restaurants, you're going to see very few of us. Northern Virginia, you're going to see people from India and Wendy's. I'm talking about Wendy's, McDonald's. Out here in Maryland, where the crews, Reverend Sharpton, are like 85%+ other, and who's running these restaurants. I'd like to see, know from the CEOs of these restaurants how these people, without participation from other members of our society, are getting these franchises. And that's just something I think that we need to know more about, so we can get some of these franchises and hire our families, et cetera. And I'm sure there's some sort of monetary way we can do that. Thank you for taking my call.
5: Yeah, I thank you for that information. I remember not that long ago, we had to fight to get franchises for Burger King. And then we fought before that, McDonald's. And now you're saying, again, the exclusion of black franchisees. We need to look into that. I'll have our National Action Network business department look at that. We've been dealing with a lot of these pension fund investments, but we can't take our eye off of that. I think that's very important. Let me go to Omega in Georgia. Omega, you're keeping it real. Reverend Williams is all good. I didn't see that on the board. Let me bring in our co-host every Friday for the last hour of the show. He's the co-host of the show. He is the senior pastor of the historic King Solomon Baptist Church in Detroit, and he is the head of National Expansion, Michigan State Chair of National Action Network, the Reverend Dr. Charles Williams II. How you doing, Reverend?
8: All is well. And Rev, as always, it's always good to be with you on yet another Friday. Exhale Friday. So much to talk about, so much to think about. But I think you summed it up. I was listening to the show today earlier, and you were talking about how this midterm is going to be so important, as we are already starting to see cracks and falters in the legislature around the war. We've got so many more issues that are really, we need to really push them on, press them on, and get some action out of this Congress and tighten down these attacks that are coming from the White House and coming from President Trump and all of those who are controlling him. So in order to do that, I think this year, this summer, We've got to send a message bigger than ever before. We got to be as loud as we've ever been before. You know, we're going not in a to the D.C., not in a time where we're going to a favorable administration or maybe even a safer administration, if that's what you want to call it. We're going right in there where the likes of George Wallace Jr.'s and the thirds and the fourths are in power at this point. And so we need to make sure we go and we go strong. And so I want to ask folks to join us this summer, August the 28th, at the National Action Network National March Towards Freedom. Be there with us as we continue to do that. You can join us by going to the website www.nationalactionnetwork.net to find out where in your town, in your city, where we got a bunch of buses launching out.
5: All right, let me go to Omega in Georgia. Omega.
6: Yes, sir. Reverend Al, been a long time. I had to call in. I am so sick and tired of these brainwashed Negroes, and I got to say it like this, who convince that the way forward is with Bernie Sanders. Congress is taking our right to vote. Where you at, Bernie Sanders? Where you in Montgomery? Where you down there in Selma? But black folk convinced that this man has some kind of redeeming quality because he means us well. Don't tell me what you're going to do for us. Show us. But see, you, Rev, I was in a conversation with a dude, and your name came up, and he was like the F-word Sharpton. You know, and I said, why would you say that about the rail?

0: just got the district commissioner out of office, and we're getting ready to put in somebody who is going to try to correct the ship that we're going. How do you sound and look, this brother that just called, saying that all of these businesses showing up and they got foreign interests? It's your fault, because you're not monitoring who you are electing on the board of commissioners to make those kind of decisions. So they literally are just saying, okay, if you don't want to be proactive, put people in who are going to be your stopgap to keep you from being demised out, because you do not understand. Get your legs behind off the couch, because this ain't the time to be playing. Bernie Sanders does not care about no black people, okay? And y'all want to play these games like he's going to be something. Oh, he's an independent, and he's going to, okay. When the last time he marched with you, Rev? Where he at, Bernie?
1: Well, let me say this, Omega. Thank you for your call. And I'm not going to get into name calling, but I will say this. Omega, passion made me say what I have not said. Personally, as somebody, and I'm talking now personal, not talking as the host of this show or the host of Politics Nation or even President Nan, but personally, Reverend Williams, I will never forget, since I grew up in the movement, literally, under Reverend Jesse Jackson and Reverend William Jones, I will never forget how what some people call progressives, none of them showed up to the 5 funerals of Jesse Jackson. 2 days he laid in stated push. They had a funeral in South Carolina, and had a funeral at House of Hope, where the big ones, where Biden even came, and Clinton came, and Barack Obama came, and then they had the home going at Rainbow Push. They didn't make any of the 5. So I question anybody that tells me they're progressive, when the one who broke that door open in 84 and 88, Jesse Jackson, passed. They were too busy on 5 different occasions to come and even pay their respects. So that's my personal prejudice. So Omega, I wasn't going to say that because it's not politically, even and everything out. But my personal feeling is, if you ain't got time to mourn Jesse Jackson, you got a whole lot of convincing to me that you're progressive. Let's take a break. We'll be right back. Keeping it real. Shopton Williams. Be right back. Keeping it real.
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0: Reverend Al Sharpton. Reverend Dr. Charles Williams II is our co-host. Let's go back to the phones. Let me go to Pam in Chicago, Illinois. W-A-O-K, the extraordinaire activist herself, Pam.
2: Hey, thank you, Reverend Sharpton. I appreciate it, and I apologize for any background noise. Reverend Sharpton, first and foremost, let me just say this. We're in a time where we have an adjudicated sexual abuser in the White House. Found liable. Credible allegations of raping a minor and just all kinds of manner of corruption. And we can't get investigations because the Republican Party has decided that they're okay with that as long as they can get their anti-American legislation passed. And we have to deal with that. So I'm talking about the criminality, and particularly is the perversion of just assaulting women and being allegations of raping children. And I'm saying that because, let me just be real clear. When we talk about those who have been accused and found guilty of rape, I mean, where do you stand on that? Because I'm going to go to R. Kelly. For those of us who loved his music and perhaps still love, R. Kelly raped that 14-year-old girl. She, I think, Rashana Landfair, I think is her name. I'm not sure. She wrote about it. She said she was the young girl in that video that he urinated on. That's real.
0: Now my position on that is I know a lot of artists. And when the evidence comes forward, not just an accusation, but when the evidence comes forward that they violated a woman, I have nothing to do with them. Will not defend them. Their music might be great, but their behavior dispels any defense. And I'm talking about people that I knew well and that knew me well. But that does not give them the right. I told one artist that a video came out of him beating this girl that, look, I'm your friend. I've been there for you. But I cannot defend you. I will not be at the court. I will not visit in jail. I will not do anything. I have two daughters. And if one of my daughters was in them videos, I'd be in jail. So, I mean, there's got to be a line you cross. And people say, well, if you somebody's friend, don't you supposed to stand with them? Well, if they're my friend, they should stand for something. Friendship go both ways.
2: And you cannot abuse children. So I just wanted people to be clear about that video is real of that 14-year-old child being assaulted.
0: Right.
2: So say what you will. I just want them to know that. Now, I'm going to move on to politics. Reverend Sharpton, I always hear the adage, you know, politics local, right? And I get that. But when I talk about national politics, it's not to eliminate local politics. But I think I'm intelligent enough. I know you are intelligent enough. And we as a black people are intelligent enough to deal with both.
0: Right.
2: So and so that's what I would ask us to keep in mind. So when you hear me talk about what's going on in the White House and the elections, it's not because I'm trying to negate what's going on here in Chicago, because I'm keenly aware of what's going on in Illinois and Chicago and the attack against this black mayor. And now that the Bears, I guess, have decided perhaps to go to Indiana, now they're blaming Pritzker and the mayor. So that may be a big story in the news, but just know that these racist football organizations, these socialist football organizations, they want to go where they can rape the taxpayers of all their resources. And Mayor Johnson said, no, you are not going to put our tax base at risk trying to give you all kinds of tax cuts to keep you here in Chicago. So I just want people to be aware of that.
0: So the Chicago Bears, just for the edification of our listeners, the Chicago Bears are talking about threatening to move to Indiana because they can't get the tax deals they want in Chicago. Just people that may not know that. That's a real on the table kind of threat going on. Go ahead.
2: Exactly. And so Hammond, Indiana was one of the sites, but then also they were talking about Arlington Heights in Illinois. So that was another site. So it says to me they just don't want to be in Chicago.
0: Okay.
2: And that's why I made that reference. So if that's the case, good riddance. When they were winning, when they were losing consistently, the fan support still there. But now that they potentially have a winning team, the organization wants to pack up and move or kind of hold Chicago taxpayers at hostage. So I'm saying no, good riddance, goodbye. Reverend Shopton, with King Jeffries, I want to make sure that I think at this point, and you let me know what you think, the Democratic Party needs to talk about, at least in a framework, legislation that they're willing to support that is going to help move the American people forward. So, one of the things I recommended, talking about military families, I don't see why at a certain rank, military families can't be paid weekly. I really just don't see why they can't, to help prevent some of that predatory lenders who are taking advantage of them. Also, I'm saying come down with a slew of legislation about protecting children from sexual predators. Right? Mm-hmm. It all has to be relevant. Then talk about the economy. Right? And what specific as they can get right now about the economy and what can be done legislatively. I'm saying do all of the above. Give us, some legislation you're going to put forth and work on. I think they should put forth a ban on child marriage and watch how the Republicans vote against it.
0: Mm.
2: A federal ban against child marriage. And watch what happens. So I'm saying just use the legislative tools to their advantage, but specifically talk about, and if you would ask them some things they feel right now and can be upcoming, particularly for the November election, that will help change people's lives. And I think that would help move us forward and help us in flipping the Senate and the House.
0: Yeah.
2: So what do you think, Reverend Shopton?
0: I love it. Thank you for your call. I love it. And by the way, Pam, as I stated earlier, I will be in Chicago. I'll be speaking Friday morning, this a week from today, 11 a.m. at Rainbow Push headquarters for the Rainbow Push Conference. I'm committed to helping USEF and them keep Rainbow Push going. So I'm going to come in and come right back to New York, but 11 sharp. All of our listeners and friends meet me at Rainbow Push next Friday morning at 11 a.m. It's important we rally around USEF and Rainbow Push to keep that organization going. And all my NAN members and everybody come out and support that conference. I think, Reverend Williams, that Pam raises a good point that we need to challenge people on the issues and the legislation. Hakeem is one of my guests tomorrow. The legislation, even if we don't have the votes to pass it, we need to sell it to the public so they know what legislation is being blocked by the Republicans.
3: Yeah, I mean, Rev, I think we all can agree that nothing beats a failure but a try. And you can tell me what you're going to do, or you can show me what you're going to try to do. And I think that's what people need to see. They need to see that they are trying to do, not what we can't do. Don't tell me we've been defeated and we ain't even tried. Show me we got defeated, and then let's talk about how we go back and take the hill. And I think that's where folks are concerned across the country. If you remember correctly, we was concerned about it. Remember when we was fighting for the John Lewis Voting Rights Act?
0: Correct.
3: And we were going on a wiffle waffle right between the we were going on a wiffle waffle with Kirsten Sinema and the guy out of Virginia, and trying to get Biden to push. Well, we don't know if we got the votes. Whatever. Look, let's put it in. If we can get it, then we'll get it. And if we don't, then we know what we got to do to ramp up and go back and fight it. And I think that's where we all are when it comes to where the Democrats are and where good policy lie. Because you saying it, you tell me I'm going to try. Well, when you going to try? Because we need to see you trying.
0: That's right. And I think you're absolutely right. And it was Sinema and the name, I'm escaping, from West Virginia, that were the ones that on the Democratic side would not support the John Lewis bill or the George Floyd bill. But we knew the legislation was out there. And I think that Pam is saying, put out the legislative agenda. And I'm gonna bring that up, and definitely we will be rallying around that August 28th in Washington. Legislation is imperative. Have a legislative agenda. All right, let's take a break. Be right back. More of you on the phones. XL Friday. Shopton Williams. Be right back. Keep it real.
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0: Reverend Dr. Charles Williams II is our co-host. Don't forget Politics Nation with Al Sharpton live at 5 p.m. Saturday and Sunday. It's hot this weekend with all going on. I'm leading with the top Democrat in the Congress. He will be my first guest tomorrow night, 5 p.m. Eastern Time, Hakeem Jeffries. And I'm sure going to ask him the questions. What are y'all going to do to block these legislative initiatives the Senate is sitting down approving, the president's multi-billion dollar budget for ICE and for his so-called fund for those $1.8 billion fund for people that could include people from January 6th. Also, what are y'all going to do about the pending need of our communities in terms of the redistricting? I'm going to ask Hakeem that, then have on Congresswoman LaMonica McIver, who was arrested trying to go in the site in Newark, New Jersey, where members of Congress are supposed to be going in, allowed in. They arrested her and have on the federal charges. I'm going to have her on. I'm going to have Latifah Simon, who's a Democrat from California, to tell us the real deal on what's happening out there with Karen Bass and the governor's race. And I'm going to have on the Attorney General, State Attorney General of Minnesota, Keith Wright is a local politician, Keith Ellison. Keith Ellison will be on with us talking about how the Minnesota State Republican Party at their convention. It was proposed from the floor to stand up and have a moment of silence for Derek Chauvin. Derek Chauvin was the policeman that put his neck on George Floyd's neck 6 years ago and killed him. They did not have a silent moment for George Floyd, but a silent moment for Derek Chauvin, a convicted murderer. And we're going to talk about that and other issues with State Attorney General Keith Ellison. All that is on tomorrow's show. Then Sunday, I'm kicking off with Congressman Mark Vesey of Texas. Talk about what's going on. Can Tarantico win? How do you stop this? I mean, unethical is putting it too light. A Republican nominee, and what's going on in other issues in Texas. I'm going to have the Democrat running for Mississippi Senate, Scott Collum. This is the first time polls are saying a Democrat may win Mississippi, and we'll have others on. Saturday and Sunday to be hot on Politics Nation with Al Sharpton. Make sure you tune in both nights, and I appreciate you that do the ratings show us that you've been watching. Also, you that in the New York, New Jersey, Connecticut area, meet me in the morning at the Saturday Action Rally in Harlem at the historic King Solomon Baptist Church the historic Mother Amy Zion. I'm giving out your church. You're going to announce that, room. But the historic Mother Amy Zion Church on 137th Street and Lenox Avenue in Harlem. I'll be there 9 a.m. to 11 a.m. looking for you. We energize ourselves, rejuvenate ourselves in the rally, and then plan our voter brigades and the big march in Washington, August 28th. Be there in the morning. If you're not, and this is probably the last week or the second to the last week, we'll be at Mother Amy Zion. We thank them for hosting us. But our headquarters is just about ready. We just need the certificate of occupation from the city so that we can have more than 15 people in the building, and we should have that within days. So the following week, or the latest Juneteenth week, we'll be moving on into our own new auditorium. We'll be there in the morning with us. And then, of course, you that are not in New York, you can watch it on Impact Television, or you can watch it on YouTube/NAN, on NationalActionNetwork.net. You can watch it live 9 to 11. thousands of people that have been watching. I've been watching the numbers every week, and a lot of thousands are there live, and then you have more that pick up during the week. But if you're in town, nothing like being there live so I can shake your hand and talk with you. Reverend Dr. Williams, what's going on in Detroit? National Action Network Action Rally in the morning.
1: You don't want to miss tomorrow, 10 a.m., historic King Solomon Baptist Church. We are working on public education. There are a couple of issues. Folks, there's a millage that's coming. We're going to be talking about the millage. Those who want to get information about which way is up, what should we do, we'll be having some of the education specialists led by Helen Moore and others who will be there with us tomorrow, 10 a.m., at the historic King Solomon Baptist Church, 6100 14th Street. You can sign up to be a part of our vote team, Voter Brigade. You can also sign up to get ready to jump on the bus August the 28th, whether you are going to be air vanning, I guess you could call it, with me from Detroit on by way of airplane, or whether you're going to be busing it, or whether you're going to be caravanning. You can find out all of the different options that we have available that you can join us tomorrow, 10 a.m., historic King Solomon Baptist Church, 6114th Street. See you there.
0: And let's go back to the phones. Let's go to the invincible, irreplaceable, irresistible president of the Greater Cleveland chapter of the National Action Network, Dr. Marcia McCoy.
2: Thank you so much to our Reverend, Dr. Professor Al Sharpton, our Honorable Reverend, and Reverend Dr. Charles Williams, Executive Director of the Midwest, where the Midwest is the best. Our election has been certified here in Cuyahoga County. I live in Ward 1, and during the primary election, we were the highest voting ward on the east side of Cleveland.
0: All right.
2: 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We kicked off our Voter Registration Brigade Action Campaign with the theme of No Tricks in 2026. Remember in November, the vote early, vote often, and vote always. Mission. Come on, Bishop Cabinet, it's mule time.
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4: Yes, sir.
3: Hold my mule, my brother.
4: I got you, Reverend.
3: My brothers and my sisters, last week we equated the 18 inches of one's head to the heart of our illustrious leader, the Right Reverend Al Sharpton's nature, to be one of righteousness, and convicted felon Donald J. Trump to be the one of unadulterated, rancid rottenness. The true essence of a man or woman is encapsulated in the 18 inches between the head and the heart. Corruption, hate, bigotry, and raw racism on every inch of convicted felon Donald Trump's 18 inches. Unprecedented in American history is 18 inches from head to heart of a president who doesn't use his head and who has no heart whatsoever. All of this being acted out in a 10-year love affair, trafficking young girls as young as 13 years of age. Absolutely disgusting and utterly reprehensible. Deep down in the silent recesses of this demon soul is the desire to be a king and become a dictator. To achieve that goal, he has delved into the best way to accomplish it, and that is to tap into the world's worst sin of America. That is the worst sin of America, the American soul, and that is the sin of obscene racism. In American jurisprudence, the Achilles heel is its propensity and proclivity to hate people of color, especially black people. Racism is alive and well in America as never before. This convicted felon has weaponized racial hatred to appeal to the worst demons of democracy in order to become a king and a dictator he wants to be. In fanning the flames of white supremacist nationalism, he states that black South Africans are committing white genocide in South Africa, which is one of the 21 lies that he tells every day of his life. This bigot supports a super racist Secretary of Defense, Pete Hegseth, who refuses to promote black men and women in the U.S. military, even when the individual have merited the promotion. In so many ways, African Americans are watching hard-won progress move backwards in real time. This man wants to get it done, and how does he do it? He creates fear, division, enmity, envy, extreme arrogance, establish the promise that white supremacy is the law of the land, and thus if you're white, you're right, and if you're black, get back. So, upon that evil and diabolical proposition, you divide and conquer. You do your damnedest to deny black people and minority people the right to vote, the right to make money, the right to eat and sleep well, the right to drive a car, to own a house and live as white people. So, our then convicted felon Donald J. Trump is the protector of your superior status. I am, he wants to be, your safest person to make America not great again, but make America white again. So by whatever means possible, gerrymandering, rig the vote system, find me 11,780 votes, cook the books, scheme, and scream lies, call truth fake news, and utilize every tool of diversion to distract people from learning and securing the truth. This is a con job of magnitude, magnitude of this convicted felon that is destroying America and burying democracy. Wake up, America, and send these thugs and assassins into anonymity and to oblivion, to hell and back. Thank you, Doctor.
0: Thank you, Dr. Bishop E.T. Cavanaugh. And let me thank you. Let me thank Marcia McCoy for always ending our week broadcast on a high note. Let me thank my co-host, Reverend Dr. Charles Williams II. Let me thank all of you that called in, listened in, you that called in and couldn't get through, but hung in there anyhow. Remember, whatever you do, wherever you go, however you feel, tell somebody, tell anybody, tell everybody. Reverend Al told you personally, keep it real. Keep it real. Keep it real.
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June the 5th. Do you know what time it is? It's Al Sharpton's time. And for the next 3 hours, it's time to put aside all pretenses, deception, denial, or fronting. The time has come to keep it real on Keeping It Real with Reverend Al Sharpton. A very good afternoon to you all across the country. Good morning to our West Coast listeners. Welcome to those listening on Sirius XM, Channel 126, The Urban View, where talk empowers and becomes action. I'm coming to you live from our National Action Network corporate headquarters in New York. And for the next 3 hours, it is Exhale Friday. We end every week by talking about whatever is on your mind, whatever is in your heart. Don't take it into the weekend. Let it out, let it out, let it out. And let the country hear what you have to say. Well, this is Black Music Month, the first week of Black Music Month. Some of you have given me your favorite artists. I've asked for your favorite artists, your top three. I know if you're me, you got a lot more than three, but who is your top three in Black Music Month? And make that part of your exhale if you choose. And of course, dealing with the issues of the day. The Senate passed yesterday, or I should say this morning, because they had an all-night session. You know, I get up about 4 in the morning, and they were just breaking down. I'm in the gym by 5, and they were just breaking down. They've been up all night passing a $70 billion bill to fund immigration enforcement without any limits. So all that some of the Republicans were saying they were going against Trump, they did not. And it passed the immigration funding bill, approved a $70 million package to fund ICE and the Border Patrol through the end of President Trump's term. And the vote was 52 to 47. 52 to 47. All the Democrats voted against it. Only one Republican, Lisa Murkowski, joined the Democrats in opposing it. Now it goes to the Congress, to the House. And major funding and slash fund controversy. The bill provides $38 billion for ICE, $22 billion for Border Patrol. This is all out of the $70 billion. $5 billion for Homeland Security and additional funding for child exploitation investigations. However, senators rejected efforts to permanently block or restrict Trump's proposed $1.8 billion anti-weaponization settlement fund, despite bipartisanism disagreement with or in rejecting it. Now, they did not want to permanently block it or restrict it, so we've still got to fight for stopping that. And if funding ICE means we're going to have more ICE raids, and one of the reasons that we're building a National Action Network voter brigades to be at these sites with cameras and to comfort people, get them in and out of voting, is that I believe that ICE is going to be at some of the polls trying to stand there and look intimidating, like they looking for illegal immigrants, but really trying to scare people off from voting. That's why we want to be at major sites in several states. We're starting to organize that now as we build toward the march in Washington on August 28th. We got the unemployment numbers for May. And the numbers were better than they projected.
it was 172,000 jobs, but the unemployment number stayed steady. Black unemployment, I want y'all to get this, is at 6.6% unemployed, while whites are at 3.8% unemployed, meaning blacks are still just about doubly unemployed to whites. So all of this about black progress and all of this about Trump is good for us business-wise, well, then why are we doubly unemployed? Which is why you need diversity, equity, and inclusion. Which is why you need affirmative action. Or you can solve it all. Just deal with reparations and we can go from there.

0: that is something we should not sit quietly by. Also, we're looking at what's happening in Columbia, South Carolina, where after the acquittal of this Rick Chow, of being not guilty of the 2023 death of this 14-year-old Cyrus Comrick Belton. And I talked to Ms. Belton's mother the other day on the phone. We are seeing leaders there. There's been protest. It is a crime and a shame. And in my opinion, 6 years after George Floyd's death, today, we are marking the anniversary of George Floyd 6 years ago. And in 6 years, we are still fighting cases. I'm not feeling defeated because we won some of those cases. We put George Floyd's killers in jail. We've had some others. But the fact of the matter is we still have to fight. And if you want me to tell you something I consider ignorant, I didn't even say ignorant, I said ignorant. That's how my mother used to say it. Ignorant is people that say, well, we did all of that, why we have to still fight? You fight till you win. You don't fight till you say we need to do something else. We're not talking about a hit record. Talking about a struggle. Why are nations still fighting? Why is Iran fighting the U.S.? Why is Israel fighting? Why are the Palestinians fighting? The only ones that constantly ask why we continue to fight for our rights and dignity is some American Negroes that just are either scared to fight, in my opinion, or all right with the way things are. Now, you can debate it with me. I get it. I'll accept your calls if you make sense. And I'll answer and move on to the next call. Like one guy called me yesterday. I don't know where he was going, but he seemed like he was relaxed on his couch. Said, no, let's have this conversation. No, we're not having a conversation now. We got a lot of people that call. I want you to make your point. And I'll respond, and we go on to the next call. But make it make sense. I want people that disagree with me to call. But get to your point, make your point, let me answer. Then you can get a retort, then we move on. But don't act like, you know, because you ain't got nothing to do, other people holding on the phone ain't got nothing to do. That don't make sense. All right, you can call in at 1-877-532-5797, 1-877-532-5797, or you can, of course, go to the message board at nationalactionnetwork.net, nationalactionnetwork.net, and you can read, I will read, rather, your comments on the message board. I see John McKinney saying on the message board, honored to be number three today. I need to call and get info off air, so look for TGAT. All right, I got it. It's good news, not bad. I need that good news. Come on with it, John McKinney. I need the good news. Renee Mickens is saying, good afternoon, Reverend Sharpton and Nan family. Blessings. And Carolyn Adams said, good afternoon, everyone. All right, let's get ready to take a break. We'll be right back. Keeping it real. Exhale Friday. Sharpton. Be right back. Real.
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8: It's hard to believe that 2026 is halfway over. It's startling that 6 months have passed already. When you were 10, it seemed like your teen years would never come. By the time you're a teenager, you just can't wait for 21. However, do you remember when 30 years old seemed to come right after 23? And then 40 and 30 years felt like they were only a couple years apart. Wow. And at 40, statistics say that your life is half over if you are blessed. At 50, some of us start having pains in parts of our bodies that we didn't even know we had. Then here comes 60, and everybody is saying yes, ma'am, or no, sir, to you. By your 70s, you become acutely aware that life is way too short, that time moves way too fast, and there definitely are no replays and no rewinds. So relish every second of every minute of every hour you are blessed to have, because time cannot be repeated.
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0: the bat. It's Exhale Friday. It is also Black Music History Month. It is also the 20th year of this radio show, Keeping It Real with Al Sharpton. And I'm glad some of you have been with me a whole lot of those 20 years. And I appreciate it. We've seen a lot of good and bad. We've seen some victories and defeats. But we're still on the battlefield. Let's go to the phones. 1-877-532-5797. 1-877-532-5797. Or you can put a message on the message board. Cedric Cooper Jr. is on the message board saying, I think that the problem now is we have too many satisfied Black Americans who only will holler and say something when it is them. I couldn't agree with you more, Cedric, but I got a news flash for you. That's always been true. Don't forget, the biggest debate in the Emancipation Day was Blacks saying, where we going? I'm eating good here. I ain't got no overhead here. Master treat us good. Harry Tubman said, when upon receiving an award for the Underground Railroad taking 500 Blacks from slavery to Northern freedom, and she said, I appreciate the award, but I could have freed more if I could have only convinced them they were slaves. Many people, Cedric, that some even call this show, act like there's not a problem because they're fine until they're not. All right, let's go to the phones. I'm going to end the week on a good... I'm going to have a good weekend now because I'm ending the week with my dear friend, the one and only Miss Eunice in Chicago. Miss Eunice,
1: good afternoon.
0: Real.
1: How are you today? I see you sound better.
0: I feel a lot better. I had a cold for 2 or 3 days, but I'm good now. I'm more than good.
1: Wonderful. I had a rough weekend, rough week also. That sciatic nerve is painful. I don't know which is worse, that or shingles. I've had them both now. And thank God I'm on the mend. And Rev, I just have a question. Yeah, what kind of a person is Trump? He lies, cheats in our faces. And to add insult, the Congress is in cahoots with him. And the oath they took is not worth a paper is written on. And the law does not apply to them, I guess, in their mind. And to think of the January 6th rioters getting paid is sickening. And the Capitol Police saved lives and destruction. Now they are looked upon as the bad guys. And something needs to be done because it is not fair. And they're going to continue unless you put a stop to it. And this guy, you remember, didn't he ask for over 11,000 votes in Georgia?
0: In Georgia, yeah.
1: Yeah. Now he continues to holler about fraud, fraud, fraud. He is the biggest fraud ever. And if he spent more time advancing this country as he is tearing down things, look where we would be. The rubber stamp is going on continuously by the Republicans. And finally, I say voting should be on the minds of all of us. I'm pleading, citizens, go out and vote. Our democracy and our children's future is at stake. And
0: no
1: thank
0: doubt
1: you
0: about
1: so
0: it.
1: Much, Ray.
0: All right, and Miss Eunice, I want you to know our Rainbow Push Conference is the end of this week. I'll be there Friday morning. I'm speaking 11 o'clock sharp. I'm going to fly in and fly right back out. But I'll be at the Rainbow Push Conference speaking at 11 o'clock. All of our listeners, all my friends, meet me at the Push headquarters on East 50th Street and Drexel at 11 o'clock a week from today. All right, I'm going to look for you. I see Christopher Jeremiah saying, good day, Reverend Sharpton. Reminder that the Carmelo Anthony trial is underway in Collin County, Texas, and the racial tension is very thick with that, what I believe is an all-white jury. Thank you for bringing that up, Christopher, and you're absolutely right. It is an all-white jury. I've been following it online, and our Texas people have been calling me on it, and I will give more information as we get it, but it is unreal, unreal. All right, let's go to Still Bill in Cincinnati, Ohio. Still Bill.
2: This is the day the Lord has made, and I will rejoice and be glad in it. Good afternoon, Reverend.
0: Good afternoon.
2: You sound very, very, very, very good. I heard that you had a cold and everything, and I kind of understand it, the change of the weather. I was sick back in February with the flu, and then I got sick a couple more weeks later. But guess what? The Lord is good. I'm still Bill. I'm still here. And yes, I want to send a shout-out to Lincoln Ware and the staff of WBBC, The Buzz. Reverend, I'm just going to say that I heard your friend Eunice. You know, we know about Donald Trump, but, you know, we're not going to sit up and talk about Donald Trump all the time because it's like he thrives on, you know, attention and everything. Just like my brother Ray says that, you know, when he speaks and everything, he tells you what he wants you to hear. And then when he pauses, it's like he looks for, you know, a response, applause and everything. But as I always say, God is my judge. God is my witness. God is my president. And he has sent so many servants down here. And the servant that I'm talking to right now is you. And I praise you for your stellar work. I always do, and I always will. And I know you got other callers, so I'm just going to end it. But to Dominique, I'm still Bill, and I will keep it real. Thank you for
0: all
2: the
0: right.
2: opportunity.
0: I know Dominique is listening. Let me take a break. It's Exhale Friday. We're off to a great start. Come on in. Come on in. Give me some of these black music giants, your top three, and, of course, Mayor Rodney Jones, mayor of Queensbridge Houses in Queens, New York, reminds us we lost a giant in Black Music Month. Rest in peace, Brother Peebo Bryson. Brother Peebo Bryson, one of our great artists. Thank you, Mr. Mayor. We'll be right back. Keeping it real. Shouting. Be right back. Keeping it real.
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0: 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And you're going to want to watch both nights. Tomorrow night, I'm leading off with the House Democratic leader, Hakeem Jeffries. He's going to be my lead guest tomorrow night. And I'm going to ask him, with all of this going on in the Senate, how will he deal with the House vote? Can he get some Republicans to block some of these expenditures? Talk about the war in Iran, where we are there, and this case in Nevada, mail-in ballots. How can the House deal with that? And, of course, the latest on ICE. Talking about ICE, I'm going to have on behind him Congresswoman LaMonica McIver, who was arrested trying to block the ICE people from harming protesters, as she, as a member of Congress, was trying to go into the center where she legally should, and she's still facing federal charges. I'm going to have Congresswoman McIver on, then I'm going to have Congresswoman Latif Simon about how Trump is accusing California of rigging primaries. Then I'm going to have on the Attorney General from Minnesota. He was on the radio show. He's going to get in more details on Keith Ellison, Minnesota Attorney General. He's going to talk about this silent moment. And tell all your friends, watch this tomorrow, that the Republicans had at their convention in Minneapolis, a silent moment for Derek Chauvin, the policeman who had his knee on his neck to kill George Floyd. They had a moment of silence for him. He's in jail for killing an unarmed civilian. They had a moment of silence. We'll have the Attorney General on. And, of course, we have others. And then, of course, Sunday I'm going to have on Congressman Mark Vesey to talk about the whole case of Republicans are set to decide on a Trump black and experienced replacement. And we want to talk about what they're doing with these candidates. I'm going to have on the Senate candidate from Mississippi, Scott Collum, and I'm going to have on the congressional candidate in New Jersey, Rebecca Bennett, and a lot more. So watch both nights, Politics Nation with Al Sharpton, live at 5, both nights on MS Now. And tell all your friends. I tell you, I don't have lightweight on Politics Nation. Also, I want to encourage any of you and all of you that are in the New York, New Jersey, Connecticut area to meet me or beat me to the Saturday Action Rally. And the Saturday Action Rally is in the morning, 9 a.m. to 11 a.m. at the historic Mother A.M.E. Zion Church in Harlem, 137th Street, between Lenox and 7th Avenue. Make sure you're at 9 to 11. We're dealing with our voter brigades. We're dealing with our planned march, August 28th, and we're giving the analysis. I'm there and want you to be there with us in the morning. I'm looking for you, you, and you. You that are not in the New York area and cannot attend, we need to therefore have you tune in at Impact Television, or you can watch it live on YouTube/NAN, or you can, of course, watch it on NationalActionNetwork.net. All right, let's go back to the phone. Let's go to Rick in Germany. Rick, you're keeping it real with Al Sharpton.
1: Good day, Brother Sharpton.
0: Good day.
1: Man, oh man. I just got one question for you. Is the National Guard still there in Washington, D.C.?
0: Yes. They're not visible in many of our areas. They're downtown, I'm told, around the Capitol area and around Georgetown area. So they're still there. They're not as visible as they were, but they are still there.
1: Well, I don't think they will be able to help Donald Trump create panic in the streets and violence in the streets so that he can declare martial law and possibly win a third term. I hope they are vanished from the streets very soon. I'm done, brother man.
0: All right. Thank you for your call. And always good to hear from you. Let me go to Ray in Cincinnati, Ohio. Ray?
2: Yes, sir. Thanks for taking my call, Rev. Rev, you asked a question, why some black folks don't want to fight. I'm going to give you a few reasons, and then I'm going to sum it up in one of your favorite words. But before I do that, it's ironic how we went from one of the greatest presidents in the world, and in a matter of an inauguration, we went from one of the greatest to the worst in a matter of hours. You know, that's ironic. But you mentioned why some black folks don't vote. They're comfortable in their lifestyle. They don't want to rock the boat. They feel like their vote don't count. They're too lazy to register, and when they register, they're too lazy to vote. They want to be accepted by their coworkers and their neighbors. You know, they live in these cul-de-sac, you know, homes. You know, if their one issue is not addressed, they won't vote. You know, guys like Tim Scott, Byron Donalds, Clarence Thomas, they like their all-white country clubs. They're accepted.
0: You
2: they
0: know, but let me say this, Ray, I think you're going through a litany of very accurate statements, and you're right. The irony of it and hypocrisy of it is the lifestyle they're comfortable with. They got it because people voted and because people marched and protested. And they called, in many cases, themselves the elite thinkers, and they show how stupid they are. Because even in the cul-de-sacs they live in, those whites know that they wouldn't be there if it wasn't for people voting and marching and protesting. I hope they don't think their neighbors don't know the history that they were used to be excluded. So it you are absolutely right. A lot of them are proud and comfortable where they are, and it's a pride based on total stupidity.
2: And I told you I was going to sum it up in one word. You ready for it, Rev?
0: Yes.
2: Ignorant.
0: Right.
2: How's that?
0: You like, it is ignorant. I mean, it is ignorant. And I can't tell you, and I don't, thank you for your call. I don't seek to embarrass anybody. But I can't tell you the amount of people that were top executives in major corporations or that were major business people that have come to me in the last 6 months with their contracts canceled, them thrown out of the corporate suite. And Red Mal, you got to help. You got to put pressure. You got to call chairman of the board. You got to do this. People that have never, ever came to a National Action Network Saturday rally, not even a convention, never bought a table at dinner. And they had the budgets and the wherewithal. But we try to help them anyway because they're ignorant. And my job ain't to judge them. My job is to help them. But you know I got to tell them, you know you late. And you know you ain't right. Let me go to Don in New Orleans. Don?
3: Yes, sir. My three black music phenomenons, of course, the five bit of Kappa, the Renaissance man himself, Mr. Paul Robeson. You know how they treated him with his political stance on civil rights. And he was definitely one of our best all-time singers and performance, actor, lawyer. I mean, nothing he couldn't do. I can do all things through Christ who strengthens me. And he believed that he lived that. And Billie Holiday, you know, Billie Holiday suffered from an addiction to heroin. When she died, she was handcuffed to the hospital bed by Harry Auslinger, who was the precursor to a J. Edgar Hoover. And at that same time period, another young girl had addictions, Julie Garden, but she wasn't treated like that. Julie Garden from The Wizard of Oz, she had addictions too, and they was around the same age, but she was treated with treatment, and Billie Holiday was treated because she kept singing Strange Fruit. She was treated with prison and jail, handcuffed to the bed, Reverend Al. So Billie Holiday, and of course Mr. Louis Satchmo Armstrong, who personified the yin and the yang of choosing between dealing with these racist people or dealing with what other people would call organized criminals, you know, to get into these hotels and to travel and get paid, you know, the racist people of the Klan era, you know, he was couldn't get into these hotels and restaurants.
0: That's right.
3: But anyway, those are the three. And he represents the industry of jazz. You know, Billie Holiday jazz. Paul Robeson, of course, classical jazz.
0: No, you're absolutely right. I remember James Brown used to tell me that when he started in the 50s, I wasn't born until the 50s. He said when he started the 50s with a hit record, Please, Please, they would perform in certain venues in the South, but they were not allowed to use the dressing room for the artists that were performing. They had to get dressed on the band's bus and run in through the back door and go up on the stage, entertain, and then go back and get in the bus and drive to the next town. They were not allowed in the dressing rooms. So you can imagine what Louis Satchmo
3: was doing. The same, the golden era of the Industrial Revolution. So think about sports, entertainment, and business and inventions, and there you have it, the real DEI.
0: Ah, love it. Thank you. Good call,
3: Don. And we got to get rid of this kleptocracy, Reverend Al.
0: I got to go. You heard the music. Thank you for your call. Kim Washington says on the message board, her three is Prince, Michael Jackson, and Whitney Houston. Three good choices. Genius artists. I knew all three of them, Kim. You got good choice. Thank you for your call. Thank you for your post. Let me take a break. I'm coming right back. XL Friday. Be right back.
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3: It's hard to believe that 2026 is halfway over. It's startling that 6 months have passed already. When you were 10, it seemed like your teen years would never come. By the time you're a teenager, you just can't wait for 21. However, do you remember when 30 years old seemed to come right after 23? And then 40 and 30 years felt like they were only a couple years apart. Wow. And at 40, statistics say that your life is half over if you are blessed. At 50, some of us start having pains in parts of our bodies that we didn't even know we had. Then here comes 60, and everybody is saying yes, ma'am, or no, sir, to you. By your 70s, you become acutely aware that life is way too short, that time moves way too fast, and there definitely are no replays and no rewinds. So relish every second of every minute of every hour you are blessed to have, because time cannot be repeated.
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9: 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Here's Steve Toma. Here's Andre Nieto. Here's Flash.
8: That would be me, and I'm sorry if we offended any blondes in the audience. 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Remember this, if you miss a show, check out flashpointnow.com and go to the vault. All shows posted there, courtesy of Mr. Jim Wagner at LPV Productions. Just talked to Jim the other day, and he said he got a lot of the shows back up there. Spotify had an issue with some of the music that we have been playing, but now everything seems to be okay. 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Our friend at Flashpoint today, I got to do a shout out here to all the educators who are, well, probably now enjoying their summer vacation. Had a really fun week. On my birthday on Tuesday, saw one of my grandkids promoted. They call it promotions because it's not a graduation. She's going from eighth grade to the high school. So she'll be a ninth grader next year at the Independence High School. And then yesterday at Kitty Academy, five-year-old Savannah Ross, she graduated from preschool. What a fun week. What a fun week. And hats off to all the educators. You work so hard shaping these young minds. And I'll tell you, that's our future. So thank you for everything. Everything that you have done, okay? Flashpoint is presented by Our Lady of the Wayside, an organization dedicated to making life a whole lot easier, and I mean a whole lot, for hundreds of developmentally disabled children and adults, and you can help them out by going to Duets. Terry Davis is our featured guest today. He's the CEO of Our Lady of the Wayside, been there for over three decades. I'm going to tell you all about this event at Gordon Green on Thursday. I'll tell you, and it's also your chance to win a Tuscan wine adventure. In fact, the person that is making that possible will follow Terry on the show today. That's L. Schenk of Schenk Wines. 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And I'll tell you, they loved him so much a couple of weeks ago. They're bringing him back. John Rinaldi, better known as Little John, will be there on Wednesday, June 10th. And he'll be selling his book, Little John Laughing My Way Through Life. We had him on the show a couple of years ago. Yeah, he was there, I believe it was right around Memorial Day. I think it was the 28th. And they brought him back because it was pretty much packed. Now, there's no charge, but you do have to register, okay? 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Steph Wygonski will be checking in with us at the end of the show. 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

0: festival for the chili cook-off about a month ago, which was a wonderful turnout. And now she just turns it around and gets all those people that participated. Now we're golfing and making some money for the organization, which is cool.
1: I tell you, they do such a great job, and all the money. I got to do a shout out here to Todd Meany and Ace Molard, because he donates all the services, the entire band when they do that, yes, that chili cook-off. He's so involved in that, and they got a great group of people. And they do events year-round. Yeah. I know we talk primarily about the chili one. So, Sleepy Hollow, how's the course look this morning?
0: It's beautiful. Oh, my God, these Metro courses, they just, again, it has the money. Thank God for Theodore Roosevelt, who started the Metro parks in Cleveland and across the country. And it's, you know, it's a wonderful place to play, and it's very inexpensive during the week. So, Flash, I am going to talk about, though, this morning, Capriccio's, which is an Italian restaurant that I visited last night, located at 28020 Miles Road in Solon. It's on the corner of Miles and Brainerd. It was formerly American Tavern. When I used to go there in the early 80s and I was college, it was 10 cents for a wing. It was $1 for a Michelob beer.
1: I remember that. Yeah.
0: People think of it. And again, you know, everything is cost now. So, but anyways, Julian Kuzma and Cameron Brooks, two young kids, they're in their 30s. They actually took over this restaurant. And Flash, it's a great fine dining Italian restaurant. I mean, you walk in there and it is all made from scratch. I had a chicken marsala and I had raviolis. I had a hot pepperoni pizza. We are going to go back to this place and talk about them. I have some gift cards to give away shortly. They're going to do well. I mean, it's needed in that area. There's really no other Italian restaurant. It's just a great little patio. It's one of those little restaurants that, you know, you want to patronize for a, you know, independent restaurant, which is really cool. So Thursdays, they have a buy one pizza, get one half price. Also on Thursday, they have buy two pizzas and get one pizza free. Ooh. Eight cut pizza. Isn't that a great deal? Wednesday, half off and all bottles of wine. They're closed on Sundays, and again, I had this chicken marsala with mushrooms, marsala sauce, cream pasta. It was to die for.
1: Good stuff.
0: And then I ended my meal with a little limoncello sorbet. So you can go to Capriccio's. That's a tough thing to say when you had a couple bourbons last night. Capriccio's.
1: Where's the location again?
0: So again, it's on the corner of Miles and Brainerd. And Flash, they remodeled this. And again, it was that little corner bar with, you know, just beer and wings and burgers. Now they've turned it into a fine dining Italian restaurant, which is really cool. So, again, you got to check them out. Let's give some stuff away, as we always do on Flashpoint. I have a gift certificate to B.A. Sweeties, our town and all around dining book, Corleone's, Elk and Elk, and Capriccio's. 440-989-0122. 440-989-0122. Flash, I always read some crazy stories on the internet. This is one of them.
1: Okay.
0: It's a true story. And this had only happened in Alabama. A gas station attendant found a dismembered penis. And you thought gas only cost an arm and a leg. Tony Masaccio. Sleepy Hollow. Everybody knows Tony. Flashpoint, 1490 WRE.
1: All right, let's go to line number two right now. You know, we would not be able to make this show possible without the support of one great organization. I'm talking about Our Lady of the Wayside, which has been around since 1967, believe it or not. 1967. So, let's see, next year, what is it going to be? 60 years? 60 years of operation? And half of that, more than half of that time, Terry Davis has been the CEO. Terry, how many years for, are you around 35 years there, or what? What's the number right now?
2: 35 years. You hit it right on the head. 35 years of been involved with this agency and working with hundreds and hundreds of individuals and families and staff, and it's certainly been a great run for me.
1: Certainly great. And the wayside.org is the website.

0: Terry is here to talk about duets, which started several years ago. And every year, just like a fine wine, it gets better and better and better. And what started at Gordon Green is continuing at Gordon Green. It's going to be this Thursday. And there's still tickets available if you go to thewayside.org. So before we get into that, Terry, it's been a couple of months since we had you on the show. How's the Wayside doing right now?
1: Oh, we're doing very well from the standpoint of providing supports and services and making sure that we meet the needs of individuals every single day. We hear from families that are increasing their expectations and the needs that they have to be a part of their family member's life. Our system has changed quite a bit, but we've made those adjustments. And it's been a good run for us. We're happy that the sun is out now and that this weather change is finally taking place, we hope. But we're doing well. We're feeling real good about the future. And in spite of what's going on out there in the political world, we find ourselves in a position to continue to be successful and work with this community and make sure that we meet the goals and objectives that the individuals we serve have.
0: Well, this year's going to be extra special. I had George Hahn on the show last week, and he'll be the MC. And I know you've shared it with various, Gerard Sherry, for sure, in years past, and Gerard, of course, on ESPN 850, a three-time Super Bowl winner. Guy's something else. He's really something else. But George Hahn is connected to this whole situation because actually, what is it? Now, Gina O'Shea is married to Michael O'Shea, and one of the residents at Our Lady of the Wayside is their son, correct?
1: That's correct, and he's been with us for many, many years. Gina and Michael Sr. has been a big part of our organization. Michael sits on our board. Gina works for the agency and works directly with me. It's those types of things that the Wayside is all about. Family, friends, contacts, connections. That's how we come about putting together events like this. We think that all events and the things that we do have a shelf life, but this event has just, as you said, started and it's taken off, and we're looking to the future with it. Duets is all about pairing. You know, bringing people together, food and wine, all those things that come together quite naturally. That's what Duets is about. It's going to be a fun night. And George, let me tell you, he's quite an entertainer. So we're looking forward to bringing him in and having him take care of the friends and guests that we bring aboard.
0: Yes, you can stroll into summer at Duets. Again, it's going to be Thursday, June 11th, Gordon Green, which is at 5400 Detroit Avenue. General festivities, 6 p.m. to 9 p.m., and then they have a VIP cocktail hour. How are ticket sales right now, Terry, on the general admission and also the VIP? What are we looking at right now?
1: Yeah, right now we're a little over 200. Our target is 350 individuals and friends and family members. So we feel we're right where we need to be at this particular point in time. The VIP obviously is our big seller. It sells out pretty quickly. So we think that's while we still have some tickets available, we think that's going to probably sell out in the next day or so. So make sure that anyone out there that's listening that want to be a part of that, sign up right away so we can get you in.
0: There you go. Now, Terry, you would not be able to do this without your partners, okay? And I know Blue Technologies presents this. Maybe you could run down, you know, how they have been involved over the years. And also, there's a couple of other names I'm looking here. You got attorneys. You mentioned ESPN Cleveland. Medical Mutual is part of this. We've got some folks from the broadcasting world, WTAM, as well as Cleveland's 102. But maybe you could do a shout out here to the sponsors and how long they have been involved. It seems like every year they keep coming back, don't they?
1: That's right. And Blue Technologies has been one of our biggest sponsors over the years. Paul Hanna is a dear friend to the organization, myself. He and his family have been a part of this agency for over 25 years. So it's no surprise to us that he steps up right away to be the lead sponsor. He wants to be out there in front. We got some new ones. Tito's is a great connection for us. And again, that's part of the O'Shea family, and they were a big part of bringing Tito's in. We got the Cavs and, of course, the Guardians, Reed Financial. We got Risk Strategies, Zitto Insurance. There's a whole bunch of corporations, individuals, and friends out there that support causes like this, and they have stepped up to be a part of Duets, and we're very happy to have them.
0: So tickets and now, are sponsorships still available, or is it a little too late for that right now? I'm just wondering.
1: Well, you can always sponsor. You know, we can make those announcements the day of, but tickets are still available. You can reach us at thewayside.org. Go right online, pay for everything. It's a real simple process. Come on out. We really need this. The proceeds from the event this year is going to our healthcare services. We received another blow from the state and federal government that, you know, our nursing care services, which were barely being supported in the past, and now they're not being supported at all. So we got about a $650,000 debt that we have to cover and making sure that these individuals have the professional services that they need on the medical side. So this event will go a long ways towards helping us with that cause. So if you haven't signed up, please come on out and join thewayside.org. Pick those tickets up today.
0: Yeah. Wow. They just cut the cord. $650,000 just gone. Just like that.
1: Well, that happened a while ago, but yes, that's what we deal with in this business. You know, when you're dealing with taxpayers' dollars, you know, the government and in our particular case, the governor, you know, he has a budget, and they decide what's important and what's not important. And I think everything's important. Don't get me wrong. I'm not saying that. What I am trying to say is they prioritize.
0: Yeah.
1: Just like any business or corporation. And so, sure, if they're not going to fund medical services, it's up to us to figure out a way to get them if these individuals need them. We understand that. We've been around a long time. But it is very challenging to get out there and find those dollars. But, you know, that's a challenge that we have to face.
0: Yeah. Boy, that's a tough nut to crack. $650,000 just like that. Very sad. Very sad. One more thing here. Wayside, are you still hiring there? And last time you and I talked, there were still some positions open. Is that correct?
1: That's correct. Things have improved quite a bit. Folks are coming back to work and getting back in the workforce, and we're happy to see that. However, we are still looking for good people. It's not just the numbers, it's the quality.
0: Right.
1: So if you're interested and you have the heart and desire to be a part of not only an organization like ours, but to serve this population, please come on out. We are accepting applications. And again, you can do one right online. Go to thewayside.org, and we'll be happy to interview you and talk to you and speak with you about what's going on at the agency and what it is that you have to offer us.
0: And those of you listening, even if you cannot go to Duets on Thursday, just go to that website, make a donation to our lady. It's all tax deductible, kind of like Terry just said. I mean, all of a sudden, $650,000 gone from the budget. And this is for nursing services, which is so crucial to the population served by Our Lady of the Wayside. Well, Terry, I'm going to let you go, but I have L. Schenck on line number two. And, you know, one of the cool things, this has not been done in past events at Duets. It's a raffle. And we're talking talking $100 ticket, and there's only 500 tickets that will be sold. Terry, did they just offer this up to, I mean, they've been a partner for, well, so this is the second year that Schenck Wines has been involved in this. And I got to do a shout out here to Maria Kamali of RC Distributing, because they distribute their wines. But did they just come up and say, hey, Terry Davis, we got something for you. How about this raffle?
1: Yeah. No, they have been a partner again over the years. They've come to understand what the needs of the agency are. They feel what we feel. And being creative and finding ways to support this organization is something that they bring to the table. And they certainly brought it this year. Hell, I want to go to Italy, too. I'm interested in one of them raffle tickets, let me tell you. We are so proud and happy to have this relationship. Yes, they did step up, and they put this package together. Wonderful. It's a $9,000, $10,000 package, and you can get it with a $100 raffle ticket.
0: I love it.
1: I'm sure you're going to talk about that. So, yes, we are certainly happy that they are a part of our organization.
0: That's super. That's super. I'm going to leave it on that note. Terry, you take care. Looking forward to seeing you and the team that make our Lay the Wayside possible. I mean, every day. We're talking dedicated people. So dedicated, so passionate. And several of the people like Gina, I mean, they have family that's being taken care of. Her son being taken care of by Our Lady of the Wayside. Long history going back to 1967. And Terry Davis has been with that organization for 35 years now, doing a great job. And there's very good reason he's there for 35 years, because he's doing not just a good job, a great job. And we thank you for your sponsorship here on Flashpoint. So always good things to come on in the future here at Our Lady of the Wayside. We just got to raise some more money to make those things happen. So you take care, my friend. I'll talk to you on Thursday, okay?
1: Thanks a lot, Flash. Have a good one.
0: You got it. Okay, let's go to line number two, talking about Elle Schenck. Had a chance to meet her last year. Elle, welcome to Flashpoint. Thanks for joining us today. And we've been talking all about this raffle here. I'd like to, why don't you run down what somebody could win Thursday night at this event at Gordon Green. Elle, go ahead.
2: Hey, Flash, it's great to be on again. We're so excited for the event. We're donating wine, sponsoring the event, so people can sip and eat and walk around. But the most exciting thing that you could win, that we're donating, is a trip to Tuscany for two people. It's a beautiful trip on the western coast of Italy, and you get to explore both of our wineries, Castello di Cerceto and Luna d'Oro. We walk around, have the absolute truest Italian experience you could have there. We have wineries in three different areas throughout Italy, up north, Piemonte, in this Tuscany area, as well as the hill in Apulia, also an amazing region. But I'm so excited for whoever wins this. I'm thinking of buying a couple tickets myself. I'll be pulling the ticket out, so you know the pressure will be on me, and it would look bad if I was the one to pull my own name out.
0: Right. Well, same with Terry. Terry said that he would love to win this too. It just wouldn't look right. Well, and the winner is Terry Davis, the CEO of Our Lady of the Wayside. But hey, you know what? Everybody should have an equal chance to win. There's only 500 tickets here, and I'm glad I have you on the show, because I could not pronounce those names of what you just said here, Elle. But let's talk about Schenck Wines. A lot of people listening right now maybe want to know a little bit more about Schenck Wines. And obviously, this is a very fine wine. And if you're interested in going to Duets, you'll be able to taste a lot of Schenck Wines. But give me a little family history here, if you will.
2: Yeah, thank you. Well, Schenck, first of all, in German, it actually means to pour wine, so it's quite an appropriate name we have. It's a family company. I'm the fifth generation in the company, which I'm so proud of and grateful to be a part of. We're actually a Swiss-based company. My great-great-grandfather was adopted and ran away when he was 8 years old in Switzerland because he was working out on the farms too much and not getting paid for it. So he ran away to actually work in the fields and get paid for it, you know, picking grapes. And his son had the same interest and bought the winery that his father first worked at. And through every generation, we've kind of had our own strengths and been able to acquire wineries in France, Italy, and Spain. So our most popular wines right now, especially in the U.S., are the Spanish and Italian wines. Our French is coming in hot right now, and we'll be pouring one French Chardonnay at the event, and everything else is Italian. It just pairs really well with the food. We're basing the wines off of what the foods will be. I'm the only one that lives in the U.S., though, the only family member. So it's lot of responsibility for me, but it's a huge honor to be able to participate in events like this and, you know, reach out to the market, to the masses, you know?
0: Mm-hmm. Once again, we're talking a chance here for a $100 ticket to go to Italy. It's a Tuscan wine adventure. 2 days, three nights in Tuscany, two to three of their exclusive wine estates, up to four people, airfare for two, $1,000 in spending money, along with all meals, accommodations, and ground transport in Italy are all included. Now, you don't think you'll be like a guide in this whole thing, El? I mean, obviously you'd be the perfect person to escort to whoever wins this ticket here, but that wasn't part of the equation or what? I figured, yeah. I thought that might be the case.
2: No, I wish I was. I'm really just based in the U.S., but we have amazing teams over there. And, you know, a lot of people, the winemakers live on site and their whole life is just creating this amazing wine. And our Italian team is especially unique. I guess I'd say, have a lot of character and they're very flamboyant as the Italians are. And it's such a beautiful area, but we've got an amazing team and you'll be able to talk to the winemakers and really have the most delicious food and wine pairings. I mean, I'm so excited for this event. It's going to be a little snippet of Italy there, but it's, you know, as a sommelier, the food and wine combinations, when they hit right, it makes you tear up. It really makes you cry.
0: Oh, that's awesome. That's awesome that you're doing so much here for Our Lady of the Wayside. As Terry pointed out, you came to the table and offer this wonderful, wonderful trip, and somebody's going to be really, really excited. Can't wait to see when you pull the winner on that. I also got to do a shout out to Spice Catering, and they're also a partner in this, and the food is just extraordinary. Those of you listening, you can go to thewayside.org and purchase a $100 ticket. You don't have to go to the event. I would wish you'd go to the event because, as Terry pointed out, they got to raise like $650,000 for their nursing program at Our Lady of the Wayside. But if you go to thewayside.org, a $100 ticket, only 500 tickets will be available. You might be going with some friends over to Italy for this wine adventure raffle. Elle, thank you so much. And looking forward to seeing you at Duets on Thursday night at Gordon Green, okay?
2: Thank you, Flack. Looking forward to it. Hope I get to see your daughter again as well.
0: Oh, yeah. She's all excited. I know she texted you the other day. I think that was a mistake. But anyway, you were so sweet and responded to her. Yeah, you two really hit it off last year. Looking forward to that night. Elle, take care. Have a safe trip to Cleveland, okay?
2: You too, Flash. See you later. Bye.
0: All right. That's a great story. You never know who you're going to meet over at Our Lady of the Wayside and the events that they have done. So many events. I mean, I go back 20 years with them, and they've raised hundreds of thousands of dollars. And they have to raise more because those funds keep disappearing. All right. There's a thing called Parade the Circle. We're going to talk with a member of the Cleveland Museum of Art. This is a big deal. Also, you want some good salad dressing? Mike Graziano of Yaya Salad Dressing will be joining us on the show today to talk about how his business has literally taken off. We got Steph Wygonski over at South Hills Hardware. Remember, if you mention my name or this show, it's 10% off anything and everything. They still have some plants left. He'll run down what's available. Tony Masaccio doing some golfing today, helping out the Diabetes Association of Northeastern Ohio. Back in a few minutes, you're listening to Flashpoint. Don't go away. Stroll in the summer at Duets, a benefit for Our Lady of the Wayside. Thursday, June 11th at Gordon Green. Enjoy fine wines, craft beer, and signature cocktails, plus a chance to win an unforgettable trip to Italy for a Tuscan wine adventure. 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You've heard the saying, all good things come to an end. 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Pretty amazing. Here's the story. 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According to the Wayside CEO Terry Davis, the next right steps will be determined and communicated soon, so stay tuned. In the meantime,
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14: 1944, D-Day, the day that changed the course of World War II. The Allies had one goal, to establish a beachhead on the coast of Normandy, but the Germans were ready for them. The Germans had heavily fortified the area with bunkers, barbed wire, and mines, but the Allies were determined to succeed. Wave after wave of American soldiers stormed the beach, facing heavy fire from the German defenders. The battle was intense, with both sides suffering heavy losses, but the Allies eventually gained a foothold on the beach. The success of the D-Day invasion was a turning point in the war, and Omaha Beach will forever be remembered as a symbol of the bravery and sacrifice of the soldiers who fought there.
0: Can you believe that was 82 years ago today? 82 years. 82 years ago, D-Day. It's amazing. In fact, there's a new movie about D-Day. I can't wait to check that out. But right now, I want to talk about Parade the Circle. And joining us on our live line from the Cleveland Museum of Art is Jordan Jimenez. And we're going to talk about the 34th annual parade, which takes place 1 week from today. Jordan, welcome to Flashpoint. Thanks for joining us today. Maybe you can just run down what we can expect. This event started, like I say, 34 years ago, and every year it just got bigger and bigger and bigger. And this is a cool thing because it's too late right now to sign up, but if you want to be in a costume, you can do that and join the parade yourself. I love that. Jordan, good morning. How are you today?
15: Good morning. I'm doing well. Thanks so much for having me.
0: So give me a little history on this whole thing here and what this is a gathering here and it's going to get a lot of media attention. Maybe you can just explain what's going on here.
15: Absolutely. So the museum had its very first parade in 1990 as a way to celebrate the 75th anniversary of the Cleveland Museum of Art as an institution. And so they invited an artist to work with them and find a way to celebrate creativity and community and bring people together and just celebrate the legacy of the museum and its holdings. And since then, just as you mentioned, it's grown every year. You know, it was only meant to really be this one-time occurrence, and it ballooned in size, and it's become this beloved tradition ever since. So this year we have the parade goes around Wade Oval Circle, and so we partner with University Circle to make that possible. So on the Oval from 10 to 3, we have resource tables, fun activities, food trucks, you name it, that's available that entire time for people to engage with. And then at noon, the parade itself will kick off in front of the Art Museum, run around Wade Oval. The streets are closed in the area, and you'll see nearly 60 groups. Some groups are small, you know, just a handful of people, and some are very large, you know, like maybe 60 individuals, all in costume, some with puppets and these giant floats that they've made themselves, and are celebrating their own tradition, their own representation, and the creative process that took weeks of work to get them there to Parade Day.
0: That's awesome.
15: So we hope that people will come ready to see the spectacle of visual arts and music and movement all coming together and celebrate with us.
0: Now, is this like the Macy's Thanksgiving parade? You know, when the parade is over, they start working on it the next day to make sure it gets bigger and better. Is it one of those things, Jordan?
15: It's a huge production. Yeah, it's a huge production. You know, museum staff work all year round on, you know, the administrative support that makes these things possible. But it is a quick crunch for the creative process itself. So I would say about the 2 months prior to that second Saturday of June, when we always have it, that's when people are actively building structures, paper macheing, learning technical skills, painting, all the really fun stuff.
0: Mm-hmm. Now, every year, I understand there's like a different theme, and this year's theme is called Momentum, which is inspired by this exhibition, American Printed Silks, 1927 to 1947. Maybe you could speak to that. How that's being celebrated this year?
15: I would love to. So for the past 2 years, the museum has worked with artist Hector Castellanos Lara, who is our lead artist. So he defines the creative tune, you know, like how we are all moving forward and honing our creative ideas and how to present themselves on Parade Day. And so he develops the theme with the museum. And so we walk through that exhibition. The exhibition is this, it's a small gallery, but it's this incredible work of designers who themselves use the museum as inspiration. And so the artist talked a little bit about his journey as a child, where he was born in Guatemala, the textiles that his mother worked on to, you know, make their life possible and keep a roof over their head and sustain themselves, and then his own journey to the United States as an immigrant and what that has meant for him and the creative process that has pushed him through his entire journey to where he is now. And so that takes a lot of momentum. That is momentum, right?
0: Yeah,
15: like
0: yeah.
15: What came before you and pushing you forward. And so there was a lot of alignment with this graphic work that was in the textiles, the museum as inspiration, back then and still today, because our own artist is looking to it and its holdings for inspiration. And the museum, as you know, I'm sure, is free to all year round. And so anyone can take a look at that exhibition and many others and take something away from it.
0: Yeah, that just baffles me that the Museum of Art is still free. I mean, there's very few museums, I don't know of any, to be honest with you, that are not free to the public. But I'll tell you, that's because the public has supported, and obviously the community has supported the Art Museum over the years. But I love that. I love the theme. Very, very timely here. We are a nation of immigrants, and we should celebrate that. And that will be celebrated at Parade the Circle coming up next Saturday. So, are you going to be in costume for this parade, Jordan?
15: I'm still deciding. Yeah, I think you might find me maybe in the finale. And that is Hector's work. So I encourage everyone to keep an eye out on all of the groups, but we have this really incredible opening and then a finale, then, and they really tie the whole piece together.
0: Awesome. Ballpark. I mean, with the parade, and with all the people that are watching the parade and taking part in the parade, how many people are we talking about generally? Do we have a number on that?
15: Oh, yeah. Yeah. We're still finalizing the details of everyone who is participating in groups. We're looking at several hundred performing in the parade and then many tens of thousands more in the audience.
0: Good stuff. All right. Parade the Circle. It is 1 week from today. This is something that started back in 1990 to celebrate the 75th anniversary of the Cleveland Museum of Art, and going on for 34 years, getting bigger and better, more exciting. Everybody loves a parade. You know that. Everybody loves a parade. Jordan, thank you so much for joining us. And you know what? Anything that goes on at the Art Museum, we need to promote it here on every Saturday. I don't know if we can promote it every Saturday, but when events come up, and you have many, make sure that, and I know I've been working with Cheryl over there. She's been awesome to talk about the events that have been happening there. It's mm-hmm. it's important that we celebrate Cleveland, okay? It's because there's a lot of good things in Cleveland, and this one is free. So let's celebrate that, okay?
15: Absolutely. Thank you so much.
0: You got it. All right, let's go to line number five right now. I mentioned this earlier. You want, you know, a salad is a salad, but you want an exceptional salad. You got to have the right dressing, okay? It's so important. People are trying to watch their weight, eat the right foods, and obviously, you know, the dressing is a key ingredient to making that salad, to take it over the top, so to speak. And joining us right now is Mark Graziani, who started a company called Yaya's Salad Dressing. We had him on the show maybe a couple of years ago, and boy, since then, he's really exploded. Mark, welcome to Flashpoint. How are you? I know you're doing a lot of deliveries, right?
11: Yes, thank you for the nice introduction. Yeah, I'm in Westlake Mark's right now, getting ready to load them up with some good Yaya's Salad Dressing. We have five flavors. Made with avocado oil, which is omega-3 oil, which gives you less inflammation, a lot better for the heart. Just a premium oil. I always tell people it's like when you go to the gas station, instead of putting the 87% in, this is like putting the 93% in. you're getting a way better product.
0: There you go.
11: And so I always tell people go out and give them, I always tell them, give them a Yaya's challenge where if you can find a dressing better than mine, I'll buy you my bottle.
0: Okay, I gotcha. Yeah, if you take a look at the I read all the labels. I really do. I mean, I want to see what kind of, you know, fat content, sodium. Sodium really bothers me because that leads to high blood pressure. So you got to be really cognizant of what they put in those bottles. And, you know, meat's the same thing, anything. And, you know, and we try to stay away from processed foods. But a lot of them have, like, corn syrup, that kind of stuff in there. You want, like you mentioned, avocado oil. That makes a big difference here. What is your lineup? What kind of dressings? Maybe you can run them out. And then I want to, you know, obviously you could tell the public where you can go. You mentioned Mark's. I've seen it in Mark's, but other places that you can go. But yep. What's the lineup here, Mark?
11: Well, go back to the nutritional facts. We don't put no high fructose corn syrup in any of our dressings. We use a premium oil and a mayonnaise to make with our white French. I'm a stickler on giving the best product they can out there. Because as soon as they try it, they're gonna always stick with Yaya's because they know it's a way better product.
0: Mm-hmm.
11: We're in Acme's, Giant Eagles. And when you go to Giant Eagles, we're always found in the produce section. Always like by the tomatoes and mm-hmm. lettuce. Usually we have a nice, beautiful display cart in that section. Same thing with Myers. We're in Nine Myers. We're always in the produce section. And now we're in Walmart. We just got in the Walmart. And we're usually found like on the end caps, like those little saddle caps they have.
0: Right.
11: So Walmart, Mark's, of course, because I'm here now. We just got in the Heinen's, so I'm very happy to be in the Heinen's. Fantastic. All these are fantastic stores. Just grateful to be in them. And all the products doing really well in all the stores. So, yeah, they're like to say, words talk, but numbers scream. So, you know, you got to go by the data.
0: Yeah.
11: Got to go by the data. So if the product's selling, that means you're coming out with a good product for the customers. And that's what I'm here for. I want to come out with the best product for the customers so they'll live a long life, happy, and feel good.
0: Okay. I've had the Greek one. I've had the Italian one. The poppy seed is to die for. But the Greek. Now, did I hear correctly before? Did it all start with the Greek dressing and then you just expanded? Is that right?
11: Yeah. Back in, I started as a street vendor in an alley. True story. Outside of a bar called Ray's in Kent, Ohio. And 1990, I got a lucky break. Akron U called me up. They said, hey, we're expanding our campus. How would you like to set up here? Heard you got great food. You got a great health department track record with them. So that's how we reached out to you. I was there for 25 years. Met my wife, Wendy. We expanded the business to downtown Akron as a street vendor. And in 2005, we opened up our first brick and mortar because we had to build up the business. You know, we started off in the shallow end, worked to the deep. We wanted to make sure we had enough customers before we invest too much money into a brick and mortar place. But once people found out how great our food was, 2005, we opened up our first brick and mortar on Bowery, Maine, called Street Treats Grill. And that's how Yaya started, because we expanded our menu to salads because I had a bigger space now. I just didn't have a little hot dog stand. Mm-hmm. Had a big space. And our first dressing was a homemade Greek dressing. We got from family, friends, and it kicked off. Everybody loved it so much, they say, Mark, you got to bottle this.
0: Mm-hmm.
11: And so we bottled it. It was tough, though, at the beginning, because it was tough to get in the stores. And once I got in the stores, I noticed it wasn't selling that great, even though it was the best product out there. But who buys a Greek dressing?
0: Right.
11: So that's the thing. Everybody's buying ranch, Italian.
0: Yeah.
11: So I says, in order to keep this business alive and going, I'm going to have to come up with another product that everybody knows and loves, but no one bottles. And guess what that was? The White French.
0: There you go.
11: So we bottle the White French. We have a fantastic recipe, clean recipe. Like I said, no high fructose corn syrup. And that kept me in business. And it kept Yaya's alive. And now we have 7 flavors. The Greek, the Italian, the balsamic, the white balsamic, and the Caesar are all made with avocado oil. Everything, and then we have the poppy seed, which has no sodium. It's super weird. People love it because of how low the sodium is. We don't put no salt in it. And then the White French, that's our flagship dressing. That's everybody loves it. And, you know, it's real popular in Summit, Portage, and Stark County because a lot of restaurants have it on their menus, but nobody bottles it but us.
0: Mm-hmm.
11: So, like I said, been going on over 20 years now. We own 2 restaurants still. My restaurant's at Suma's headquarters, and my wife runs the other restaurant at the Summit County Courthouse downtown Akron. We're going on our 37th year. So I always tease my friends. I came a long way from the alley, a flash. Came a long way from the alley selling gyros outside of Ray's Bar. So God that, but the one thing is just do the best you can. Do the right thing. Do the best thing you can and show people you care. You're going to have a fantastic life.
0: Yeah.
11: Do those 3 things and everything will turn out right.
0: Well, it certainly has for you. Let's drive everybody to the website if you want to get some more information. It's Yaya's, that's plural, yayasdressing.com. 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And you can actually order online or visit Acme, Giant Eagle, Myers, Walmart, Marks, or Heinen's. True success.
11: We're also on Bueller's. Bueller's.
0: Oh, Bueller's. Okay.
11: I have to say Bueller's.
0: Okay.
11: And a lot of mom pop stores like Krieger's, Sweetberries, Pepper's, Cornerstone, and Monroe Falls. We're also on Amazon now. So if you don't want to leave your house, you want to deliver it right to your place, go on Amazon. You can get it delivered right to your house. You're going to pay a little bit more, but you ain't going to have to leave the house to get it. So.
0: It'll show up on your doorstep. I love that. Mark, great job. Thank you so much. Let's do more down the road, okay, brother?
11: I'm here for you if you guys need help. And anybody, my cell phone number is on every bottle, so if anybody has any questions, please call me.
0: Okay, Mark, you take care. Thanks.
11: You too, bud. Bye-bye.
0: Okay, let's go to Steph Wygonski over at this. We'll have to get some Yaya's dressing. You can put it next to the pickles. What do you think?
16: That sounds like a delicious combo, Flash.
0: I love it. You got the great pickles over there. You need some Yaya salad dressing. And you heard what Mark said. I mean, this is quality stuff. Avocado oil. Good stuff. Speaking of good stuff, delicious. You got the best plants in all of northeastern Ohio. Here, how are we looking at the nursery right now?
16: It's looking good, Flash. The plants are loving this sunshine. We have some specials on the flowers. We have hanging baskets. We have a lot of really nice planters in, And then we still have some bedding plants and some perennials, Flash, a little bit of veggies too.
0: So where are we right now? Is pricing pretty much coming down? Are you trying to get rid of the inventory? I mean, you don't do this, you know, for very long. There's a certain time period that you do this at South Hills Hardware. But where do we stand on availability and pricing right now?
16: Availability, we still have a decent selection. We've definitely sold out of some things, but we still have some nice stuff down in that greenhouse, and we're marking down some of the planters and stuff.
0: Okay.
16: So we have some really good, really pretty ones out there that are starting to finally pop once it's getting sunny and warm. So.
0: Okay, good. How about inside the store here? And obviously anything that you need for your lawn, your garden, stuff like that, maybe you could run down a few things.
16: Oh, that's a big one. We got grass seed, Flash. We have topsoil. We have mulch if you want to attack those beds, Roundup, Spruce, which is the pet-friendly, all-natural weed killer, all that stuff. We have lawn fertilizer, weed and feed, so anything you need to tackle your lawn, we have.
0: Very good. One thing I need, and I have to stop over there, ant traps. I got some ants in the kitchen right now. Do you have the ant traps there?
16: We got ant traps. We have multiple kinds, Flash. We have ant traps. We have sprays. We have sprays that can be used indoors, and then we have things that you can go around your house because that's where they're probably coming in from.
0: Yeah.
16: Yes, we have everything to deal with those ants. It's that time of year, Flash.
0: Okay, and again, anything and everything over at South Hills Hardware. You mentioned my name or this show, they'll give you 10% off, okay? 10% off, so important. And are you still open on Sundays here with the plants?
16: Yes, this might be our last Sunday this week, but we'll be open tomorrow, Flash.
0: Okay, all right.
16: We're going to play it by air, yep.
0: Gotcha. All right, South Hills Hardware. This is a hardware store that's been around since 1949. It's right at the corner of Tuxedo and Schaff Road. Proudly serving homeowners, contractors, and commercial businesses in the local community, in the old Brooklyn community. People from all over go there, especially those plants, because I'm not kidding you. Those plants that I get at South Hills Hardware, they're still living in November. It's amazing how hardy they are. You take care, and I'll be stopping by, yeah, to see the team, okay, brother?
16: Thank you, Flash. Hey, real quick, Flash, let's talk about you for a second.
0: Uh-oh.
16: I heard you had a birthday recently.
0: I did.
16: Happy birthday. Happy birthday.
0: Okay, thank you. I just turned 39.
16: That's what I was gonna guess.
0: Okay, buddy. All right, buddy.
16: See you, Flash.
0: We'll see ya. Okay, bye-bye.
16: Thanks.
0: Let's go wrap things up with Tony Masaccio.
17: Good morning. Can you imagine turning 39? You go to 73 and then you go backwards.
0: I do.
17: That
0: it's
17: would
0: amazing.
17: Be cool. Right?
0: My clock goes in reverse. You know what? I'll tell you, when you get to your, the old line I use, I'd rather be 20 in the 70s than 70 in the 20s.
17: And that's
0: exactly.
17: Great point.
0: I mean, you think about where did the time go,
17: It's a blink. You know, Flash, luckily you and I are in great shape at our ages. I mean, I know that you swim every morning. I do yoga. I walk. You just got to stay active. And, mm-hmm. Age is just a number. My dad and mom both lived in their 90s.
0: Right.
17: So, and guess what? And keeping me in shape is I'm on the cart, although I walk to my ball on the golf course, which I am doing now, and I am playing great. Oh, my God. These three guys that I'm playing with, I'm like on fire here. I would mention their names, but I think they have warrants. So this is important.
0: Hey, are you going to see Little John again?
17: I am. I will be there Wednesday.
0: Okay.
17: Absolutely.
0: Cool. Good.
17: So, and I just talked to him. He is killing it with this book signing. He says on the average, he's doing like 50, 60 books every place that he is attending.
0: Awesome. And he's going to be at Corleone's, and I think it's going to be July 21st. They have a date.
17: Yes. July 21st or 6th, is it July? Well, I'm not sure. We'll find out, but we'll definitely talk about that.
0: You know what? I don't know for sure because Pete had too much wine, and he might have given me the wrong date on the other night at the wine dinner.
17: He'll have Little John show up the wrong day. Pete, we love you. But yeah, his goal is to sell 10,000 books. And you know what? With his popularity, notoriety of being at Channel 8, and just the people he knows,
0: Yeah.
17: It can be happen. It can happen. It'll be a great accomplishment for him.
0: Really?
17: So you got to write your book, Flash. Never too late. Look at what happened to Little John.
0: There you
17: go. I mean that.
0: Yeah, and he just turned 80 too. Yeah, I get it.
17: Yeah. Okay. And you know, I've known him for 30 years, and everyone has told him, you got to write a book just like Big Chuck, and this thing's going to be, you know, it's already took off. So, hey, happy belated birthday. Next week, I'll be at La Se Xuan, the Chinese restaurant in Pinecrest. So, I'm bringing you some Asian food.
0: Okay,
17: Tony
0: Bisaccio,
17: reporting live at Sleepy Hollow. Everybody knows Tony from the Autism Society.
0: And we'll be back next Saturday morning, 10 a.m., right here, 1490 WERE, Cleveland Heights, Ohio.
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0: to the 90s when they was fine. Mm. It wasn't no BBLs. Mm. It wasn't no breast implants.
1: Yeah.
0: It was all natural. It
2: white
0: was
2: jeans
0: all
2: with some
0: butter beans,
2: flat sandals,
0: black eyed peas, and neck bones and cornbread. Man, in the 90s. And they still fine. 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

0: Grand Dawn and Great Rising, Cleveland, and the rest of planet Earth, welcome to another episode of 360 Info Network right here on AM 1490 WERE. 360 Info Network is brought to you by the Cleveland Observer. It is your voice in the community, and we are very pleased and proud to have them as our title sponsor, 360 Info Network. I'm going to introduce to you the founder and the host, the creator of 360 Info Network, our brother Hamptonio, and then we'll make a few announcements. Brother Hamptonio?
1: Sure. Greetings. I don't know if you went live on it. It's still saying scheduled, but we'll keep it rolling from this point. Greetings. We got a great show for you there. Got a couple of announcements as well. Just wanted to let you know about the book signing, the 28th of this month, the last Sunday of June. At 15539 Saranac. You can contact me, and I thank all you guys for all the kind words and support on Facebook about the release of the book, so I appreciate you as well. Also, in May, we're doing a awards banquet to honor some of our, recognize some of our African-American officers in law enforcement. So we're giving a fundraiser on the 18th of July, a 70-style cabaret. So come on out and join us, and let's reminisce to some of this old 70s music that made us feel good and bring you back into the times when we had some resemblance of culture at that particular time. So you can give me a call, 216-323-6155, 216-323-6155. We're going to try to post that link also on the 360 Network Facebook page as well. We're going to work through some of the stuff that we got going on right now, but we're going to keep it going because, again, you know, this particular book was an inspiration. It's something that I feel that I had to do and had to put out there, you know, and just give the community a look into some of police culture. And from my point of view, as I would say, being Afrocentric and looking at things with a different set of lens. And I think you will really get something out of the book and understanding the gray area or the interesting placement that black officers are in when dealing with the police culture and their community. So I think it's a good read. I touch on several subjects. So come on out on the 28th. I'll do a brief summary on it. Books are available there as well. And, you know, I would do a book signing and you can get the book signed at that particular time. So again, also that fundraiser, that 70 Styles a cabaret fundraiser at the same place, is going to be held at the same place, 15539 Saranac. That's off 152nd Street. And it's for a good cause as well, because a lot of times our African American officers and retired officers don't get the recognition that they need or should have gotten while they was on the force, and they served their community with integrity and responsibility. So we want to recognize those officers, and you're welcome to come out and join that too on that event on September 19th. It's going to be at Geno's on Richmond Road out in, I believe that's Warrensville Heights. So come on out and join us. And let's have a good time too, doing the 70s style cabaret. So we're working through a few things, and hopefully we get it together and get our guests going. Again, I'd like to thank you too for all the congratulations and accolades, you know, for doing something, because I know a lot of people talk about writing the book, but it's another thing and actually sit down there doing it. Especially, I came from a point of really didn't know a whole lot about it.
0: Okay. Brother Lynn,
1: yes, sir.
0: I'm going to have to create a new account for this. So as we are continuing to work through this, why don't you tell us about the book, what's in it, and what people can get from it?
1: You're breaking up on me.
0: I said, we're working through a few issues. I'm going to have to create a new account So if you could tell us about the book, what's in it, and what we can get from it. Mm-hmm. Can you hear me?
1: Okay, absolutely, then. Again, it's my observations and some of the things that I went through and saw and, you know, observed during my 31 years on being on the police force. So I always, you know, seemed like through the early part of my career, I was found myself continually getting into debates with other officers. Sometimes it would be 4 to 5 officers against me. And we'd be debating about, you know, our community, you know, and why some of the black folks act the way they did. And then I always would say, well, Dad, you got to look at the root problem. Why are we acting out this particular way? Who threw the rock and hid their hand? That's the question. And I found it very difficult for them to see it from that point of view on what's the root cause, you know. We have to find out what psychologically is going on, what

0: know, analysis point of view, but you know, it was difficult to have some conscious conversations sometimes with some of my brothers and sisters because they could they just was coming from a different point of view. And the culture, police culture itself, you know, it lures you into, you know, conforming to this institutionalized behavior. And that's what the book is about. So I try to stress to the black officer to take a deep look inside yourself and reflect and see if you were subject to these particular ways and of doing things that was against our community.
1: Okay. If you are just joining us, Brother Hamptonio has been describing his book. He is going to have an event involving the sale of this book and connecting with the community. So you probably were not able to hear it because we've had some technical difficulties that we have resolved miraculously. And I just hate to put it out there, but we are in the shadow of a Mercury retrograde. So I'm not surprised that it happened. It's just the way that things happen, but we will get through these things. We are very privileged today to have with us a brother who is from San Diego, but he has written a book about a person by the name of Ernie Anderson. And if you don't know who Ernie Anderson is, before this broadcast ends, you will know who he is and what he did because he accomplished quite a bit. And that's just the beginning of the story. The brother is also an educator. He worked in the San Diego Unified School District for 18 years. He was ahead of a program out there that had to deal with race relations, and we're going to talk about that. But primarily, in this first hour, we're going to talk about the life of Ernie Anderson. Okay. Got a lot going on. Now I'm telling you, but we're going to get through it. Ajin Shaheed, welcome to 360 Info Network. We are very pleased to have you with us today.
2: Thank you. Before I start, I want to honor Brother Antonio as a police officer. I was riding through Cleveland the other day and I said to my friend, I said, "Y'all got police here? I don't see no police nowhere." And then I said, "I don't want to cause no omen here." And then I went downtown and there were four black policemen, different age groups. In San Diego, we're only 5% of the police there, and you don't see very many black police officers. But I was asked by the city attorney to train San Diego School Police once. So I trained about 100 of them. And I said this, I said 15% of the police on the force there are absolutely corrupt. You're a disgrace to the uniform. 35% of you sit on the fence. You'll either go this or they. I said 50% of you really protect and serve. So, Brother Antonio, I believe you the 50% for Cleveland. I want to read your book. I just had to give you your props, bro.
0: Oh, thank you, brother. Appreciate it.
1: I would go as far as to say that Brother Hamptonio was the 5%.
2: Ooh, like that. Yes, I got you.
1: Yes, because the premise of his book, Conscious Policing, and the issue is that there is a lack of consciousness when it comes to policing. And if we look at the history of policing in this country and we realize the reason that it even exists.
2: Right.
1: Somehow I left my computer on all night. So when I woke up this morning, I heard the voice of Tim Wise. I don't know if you know who Tim Wise is, but Tim Wise, I was thinking about this morning. Tim is like, I don't want to call him woke. I want to call him aware.
2: Okay.
1: Aware. Because for whatever reason, woke has implications, and sometimes those implications are not necessarily positive. But there are some white folks who do get it. And he talked about the first 20 or 30 years of the 20th century and the way things were being done to black people in this country, and
2: Yes.
1: they were done with the assistance of the people who were called police. They were
2: Right.
1: witnessing it, they were participating in it, they were
0: Yeah,
1: not
0: absolutely.
1: discouraging it, they were allowing it to happen, you know.
2: Right.
1: It's just amazing when we look at history. And in this moment, I'm just thinking about all of the things that are being revealed about things that were done to us. But at the same time, you had people like Ernie Freeman that were doing.

0: the things that they were doing that we don't know about. Right. And that's why I think it's important for us to have this conversation today about this book. The book is called The Musical Blueprint, Ernie Freeman, The Man and His Times. And within it, there is a timeline of his life and things that he accomplished along the way. He was actually in the music industry for six decades, for 60 years, almost the entire time that I've been on the planet. This man was facilitating people making music. So he didn't just write the music, he arranged and conducted it. He was in just so many different realms. And Ajin, I want you to share some of those things with us so that people get a sense of the accomplishment of this great man that you chose to document his life.
1: So what I want to do, I'm going to do a little drum roll just for a minute to pique the listener's appetite. And I'm just going to list some names of people that he worked with. He worked with the Ernie Fields Orchestra, Bing Crosby, Frank Sinatra, Dean Martin, Sammy Davis Jr., Ray Charles, Andy Williams, Eddie Fisher, Quincy Jones, Robert Goulet, Mel Torme, Wayne Newton, Bobby V, Vic Dana, The Supremes, Sam Cooke, Willie Nelson, Johnny Rivers, Dame Shirley Bassey, Peggy Lee, Keeley Smith, Edie Adams, Janet Dean, Anthony Newley, Frankie Avalon, Petula Clark, Vicki 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Nancy Sinatra, Lionel Hampton, Marilyn McCoo, and Lamont. The Mills Brothers, Diane Carroll, Dorothy Dandridge, Sarah Vaughan, Desi Arnaz, Alvin and the Chipmunks, and Huckleberry Hound. Now, you tell me that's not something.
2: That is something.
1: that is something. People don't know who he is, and especially Cleveland. I bet you could take a poll and nobody in Cleveland. Ernie, who? Okay, but that's how I wanted to start off there, okay? So let's dive into it. Ernie's father, Ernest A. Freeman, he was born in Wilson, North Carolina, and he played the piccolo and the flute in Europe during World War I and helped introduce ragtime and jazz to the French during World War I. Now, an interesting thing about his daddy, his father, okay, all of his sons went to Tuskegee Institute. So Ernest Freeman walked 600 miles to go to Tuskegee to major in music. He was one of the first black musicians to play for the Cleveland Symphony Orchestra. He went on then, okay, to have his children. He owned property there. So Ernie grew up very, very nice. He grew up in a four-room house. He grew up on 2211 Cedar. Okay, I don't even know if it's there now. It may be torn down. Okay, and Ernie grew up with Mayor Carl Stokes, okay, and Howard Johnson, who did the original Dreamgirls on Broadway. And I wanted to give that little introduction again, because those are other names also that are famous coming out of Cleveland. So in 1933, he was in high school there. His sister had a jazz band in Black Cleveland, okay, and she performed at different venues around Cleveland and radio stations. Her name was Evelyn Freeman, and Ernie would blow with her on the saxophone, okay. What happened when the war rolled in 1941, Ernie joined the Navy, and all the other brothers in the orchestra joined, and they formed the first all-black U.S. Navy band called the Gobs of Swing, and they toured everywhere. Well, when Ernie got out, Ernie left Cleveland, okay, around 1944. That's why y'all don't know much about him, okay? And he came to L.A., okay, where I grew up. And Ernie actually went to USC, graduated in 1948. One too many brothers graduating from USC in 1948. Okay, he got a master's degree in music composition in 1949. He also played the violin, and he played the clarinet. He played the piano. In a local church here in Cleveland, his family was church folks, and he was 4 years old playing the violin in the church, okay? 4 years old. So Ernie really started off as kind of a musical genius here. So as we move on, when Ernie did come to L.A. In 1949, he actually did a spot on the Red Skelton TV show along with Joe Comfort, the renowned bass player, okay? Got a picture of that in the book, okay? He was the musical arranger for Dorothy Dandridge's tour in the early 1950s, including Alan Young TV show. He was her voice coach. You'll see in the book, we call it On the Road in the Early 50s, you're going to see the Orpheum Theater in L.A., which is very famous. And there's a big old giant billboard that says Art LeBeau, Rock and Roller, Sam Cooke, and Ernie Freeman. So Ernie was rolling around with even greats like Sam Cooke. You're going to learn about Ernie from the book. We're talking about the book. There was a very famous group called the Platters, okay? The Great Pretender, okay? Rock Around the Clock. Well, in the Platters, Zola Taylor actually is my aunt, okay? But mm-hmm. Ernie was the pianist, okay, on those songs there. He also accompanied on piano and traveled with Dinah Washington in the early 1950s. And if we know our music history, Dinah Washington was the Beyonce of the day, the Diana Ross of the day, the any well-known black female singer. It was Dinah Washington, okay? He gave voice lessons to Paul Anka, who was 15, and some of you, the audience, may remember Diana. It was a $1 million seller, and Ernie helped him do that song. Ernie did scores for Carol Channing's show on CBS in 1966. He was the musical arranger and conductor for the Leslie Uggam show in 1969, okay? And the brother, Howard A. Roberts, that I told you that did Dreamgirls, the original Dreamgirls on Broadway. Now, here's a real good one. He was the musical conductor for Diane Carroll's USS Norway tour on the cruise there. Now, he even did a piece with Bing Crosby, okay? And Bing Crosby, in the book, you're going to see a letter that he wrote to Ernie thanking him for trying to teach him how to sing. Okay, it is actually in the letter. Okay, here's one. We got excited when we saw Ritchie Valens in the movie La Bamba. Mm-hmm. Well, go back and look at that movie. And when they show the band that Ritchie Valens started for the song to come out, there's a black piano player in that movie. That was Ernie Freeman in La Bamba. Yeah. Mm. Well, in the book, you're going to see Ernie Freeman, top arranger for Strangers of the Night with Frank Sinatra. Frank Sinatra only ever got one Grammy, but he didn't get it. Ernie got it as the arranger for Strangers in the Night. And Ernie Freeman went on to do Simon and Garfunkel, okay? Ernie Freeman got a Grammy for doing the strains for Bridge Over Troubled Water. Now, you know every church. I mean, who don't know that song? But don't nobody know Ernie, okay? Don't nobody know Ernie, okay? Now, here we go. Who Don't Know That's Life by Frank Sinatra, okay? Ernie arranged that, okay? So in L.A., you have to be familiar with L.A. culture. They had some covenant stuff, and they didn't let black folks in an area called Baldwin Hills. Ernie was the seventh black family to move in Baldwin Hills in the popular Crenshaw area of L.A. The white architect there went on and just sold it to him anyway. And so Ernie broke through that. Ernie Freedman also arranged Dean Martin's hit, Everybody Loves Somebody Somewhere. Now, I can't sing. Okay. But he was the arranger for that. And that knocked the Beatles up. The Beatles, you know, they had the British invasion. Mm-hmm. But when Ernie arranged that hit, Everybody Loves Somebody, knocked the Beatles out. Black man. Okay. So Get Me Ernie Freedman, okay? They have all kind of newspaper articles, and one of them said, Get Me Ernie Freedman. And here's what it says. The envelope, please, turns up Ernie Freedman's accepting the Grammy Award from Herb Alpert for Ernie's arrangement of Strangers in the Night. A master's degree from the University of Southern California, a staggering 125 gold record singles, and 20 gold record albums are his calling cards. Ernie did commercials. He did for Richfield Oil, doing Ernie's Live a Little Extra campaign. He did something also for Bank of California and for Buick. So you can see Ernie was just like all over the place. Okay, we talked about that he scored for the Carol Channing special, okay? The movie Surfing, a pilot produced by Lee Irwin and the Leslie Uggam Show, he did that. Now, here's some motion pictures, and we're old enough to have seen some of these. At home in the recording studio, a natural for Ernie is the motion picture score. His accomplishments include The Double Man from Warner Brothers starring Yul Brynner, Ride the Wild Surf, Paramount Studios, Duffy from Columbia Studios starring James Garner. From Universal Studios, he did The Pink Jungle starring James Coburn. He did What Am I Bid from Liberty International and The Cool Ones from Warner Brothers. He even did the George Raft story. If you remember George Raft, Ernie did that, okay? He did all of the 50 Guitars of Tommy Garrett record series done by Ernie Freedman. Well, Sammy Davis Jr., Ernie did a whole bunch of things with that. He had a little nickname called Sir Chauncey, and he introduced something that got on the charts called Beautiful Obsession. You'll go back and see that. He did something also called The Bumble and the Singers, Bumble Boogie. Now, here's the big one. Who don't know Dick Clark? Dick Clark is responsible for over 10,000 acts on his show. Well, Dick Clark got with Ernie, and they got the Hollywood Bowl, and for 3 years, Ernie was the second black man to ever conduct in the Hollywood Bowl, but he conducted for 3 years. Orchestra leader. Every group, every band, anybody that was anybody with Dick Clark, Ernie was the man. He was the orchestra leader. Okay. Right. His wife, believe it or not, conducted and arranged the song, the Christmas song for the Supremes, the children's Christmas song, but Ernie was the arranger. Okay. So, coming a little bit back to his sister and brother, in LA and around the country, there was a really popular Christian group called the Young Saints. Okay. Well, his sister produced that and played at the White House with Richard Nixon. Ernie was the arranger for that. Ernie's brother, Art Freedman, okay, arranged When Will I See You Again by the 3 Degrees and The One by the Whispers. Okay. And Ernie helped arrange that. So you can see, you know, dipping into these songs, Ernie again was just all over the place. Let's do nightclub arrangements. Edie Adams, Joy Lansing, Sammy Davis Jr., Marguerite Piazza, Tony Martin, Earl Grant, Gary Puckett, and Diane Carroll. He did nightclub arrangements for them throughout time. Mm-hmm. And his biggest achievement also, we did talk about Dick Clark, but the Harry Belafonte Show composed, arranged, and recorded contemporary dance on that show. In L.A., there was a very popular station I grew up with called KTLA. He did all the station breaks, 1962 to 1969, okay? Some gold record singles. Dean Martin, we said Everybody Loves Somebody. Frank Sinatra, Strangers in the Night. Dean Martin, The Door Is Still Open to My Heart. Remember the Bogues, the white group, Turn Around, Look at Me. He did that. Remember Gene McDaniel's 100 Pounds of Clay. Ernie arranged that. Bobby V, Rubber Ball, and Vic Dana, Red Roses for a Blue Lady. Everybody knew that song, but do you know that Ernie Freeman was the arranger for that? So at this point, I'm going to kind of stop on this drum roll and then take some more questions from you about Ernie.
0: I looked at the book last night. I read much of it, and I was just looking at some of the points that were being made about the dynamics of race back then.
1: Oh, yeah.
0: Reading about the first time that a black man touched a white man on film and how people reacted to that. And as you talk about so many of the people that he was associated with, those of us who are in our age group know about them. Yeah. But younger folks who might listen to this or see this at some point in the future, they may not have any idea who these folks were. I mean, you know, why would we know who Sidney Poitier is today?
1: Right.
0: So could you talk about what it was like for a black man during that time to be operating at the level at which he was operating and be in such demand?
1: So in my book, which you saw, I actually started off, I'm so glad you put that out, because in 1957, Sidney Poitier played in Band of Angels, and Devon DeCarlo played a black woman, a mulatto black woman, and he slapped her. The country held their breath. Okay. Then Harry Belafonte in the movie Islands in the Sun had an affair with Joan Fontaine, okay, and still lived to talk about it, okay? Go back and look at that. Now, because Dorothy Dandridge was so beautiful in that movie, okay, and they put her with the white man. They had to do that. But they had Harry with the white man. This is the funny part. Even in the 60s, you got Petula Clark downtown. All she did was grab Harry Belafonte's arm, and the world just turned upside down. Okay, now coming, and see, people don't know all that kind of stuff. But here comes Ernie Freeman, and let me tell you a little bit about Ernie's personality. Ernie was a laid-back brother, okay? He really wasn't trying to push himself forward. Okay, so he was always in the cut, just doing what he loved, doing music. But he invited a lot of people to his house, okay, there in Baldwin Hill. So a lot of these people we're talking about came to Ernie's house, and they had these integrated parties. Now don't that sound funny today? Integrated parties, okay? Black folks and white folks mixing together. And so Ernie really broke the color line. Also, believe it or not, and get ready for what you're going to hear. So during this time that Ernie was doing these things, they had a separate black musicians labor. The whites and the blacks weren't mixed. So all the white singers were over here and all the blacks over here. Well, Ernie helped pioneer that and put that together. And then finally they integrated it. Okay, but even the union was separated in the music world. Okay, I mean, that's just some really, really unbelievable kind of stuff. Yeah.
0: If I could.
1: Go ahead. I
0: just want to offer this, because what you just explained to us really kind of amplifies the fact that some of the folks that he was intersecting with took up the cause and the plight of black musicians.
1: Yes.
0: Frank Sinatra.
1: Yes.
0: Coming into a club in Las Vegas and saying, you know, this person is coming through the front door, not the back door. They're going to stay in this hotel not something across town. And so when you look at what Frank Sinatra did for people like Joe Louis and others, Sammy Davis Jr., you know, the Rat Pack, and there was a section in there about the Rat Pack and why they were so revered, you know, and the fact that Ernie had connections to all of these folks, but we sometimes have a very short memory.
1: Oh, a very short memory, and purposely so.
0: Right.
1: And purposely so. So it was very, very important, this trailblazer man here. And in the book, because I'm still introducing to the book, what I did, Ernie's daughter, my cousin, she had the opportunity at a very early age to travel with her father and meet many of these people. Okay. Mm-hmm. So she met Bing Crosby, and you'll see in the book, some things she had to say. She met Eddie Fisher. You'll see some things she had to say. Dean Martin, Sammy Davis Jr. Let's go back to, my favorite piece, about Frank Sinatra. When Sammy died, a lot of people don't know. He was going through some little struggles. Okay. Yeah.
2: I remember.
1: He married his last wife, Altavase Gore. Frank gave her $1 million cold cash.
0: Wow.
1: $1 million. Don't worry about it. Straighten up Sammy's affairs and take care of yourself. So us black folks, again, had some sharp imprints on mainstream white people for them to be who they are. They got to practice by doing good with us, and that made them famous. Okay, that made them really, really famous.
2: Okay.
1: Yeah, so I have a little fun with you now. He actually trained Charlie Chaplin's wife, Lita Chaplin, and Lita told Ernie, "Well, you know, my husband is part black." So, you got all these people running around, okay, with identity crisis. Charlie Chaplin was part black, confirmed by his wife, Lita. Okay, it's out now, but when he did work with Carol Channing, Carol Channing told him, you know, my father's a Negro. He said, my father's a Negro. So I'm bringing this up because Ernie was kind of a trusted guy, and people just felt comfortable telling him things like that. Okay. Yeah, just telling him things like that. So that would be my little piece on race.
0: Yeah. Well, let's invoke Quincy Jones.
1: Okay.
0: Because Quincy, in his way, I'm not going to say he was equally impactful, but he took the baton and he ran with it. And so you see Quincy was responsible for the album Thriller, which sold 25 million copies right out the gate. And is probably one of the biggest selling albums of all time. Can you talk about the intersection of Ernie and Quincy?
1: Yes. So Ernie Freeman did a first, a blockbuster first. When Frank Sinatra left Capitol Records, he formed his own record company called Reprise Records, and he did the unthinkable for the time. He hired Ernie Freeman as his musical director. Ernie was the first black musical director anywhere in the country, okay? Ooh. And at that time, he had Duke Ellington up under him. He even had Red Fox. Red Fox was up under Reprise, okay? So breaking that whole piece there, Ernie just slid into a whole way of having a black man. Well, then he intersected also with Quincy Jones. They did things together. Now, the piece here that I want to say, Ernie died in 1981, very, very young. Okay, so our brother Quincy really had a platform. He jumped off of Ernie. He jumped off of Ernie, smoothly going on in, and of course took it to the stars. Okay, took it to the stars. But there'd be no Quincy, I have to say, if there wasn't an Ernie.
0: Yes, that's amazing. You also mentioned him having something to do with Alvin and the Chipmunks and Huckleberry Hound.
1: Yes. So Ernie was on the team that produced Alvin and the Chipmunks and Huckleberry Hound. He was on that team. Okay. Ooh. And I know when I was a kid, I'm 76. I'm letting you know. Okay. I grew up with Alvin and the Chipmunks. Mm-hmm. I was on Huckleberry. Mm-hmm. Okay. But watch, when I was coming up, now this is the sad thing. I used to go over Ernie's house, even to Uncle Ernie, to me, I didn't even know he was famous. You know how we do as black folks. Mm-hmm. He was just Uncle Ernie. Mm-hmm. I didn't know all of this until I got older. And again, that's how cool he was. That's how reserved. He wasn't walking around posturing and stuff. Okay. Yeah. But doing all of this. Okay. Mm-hmm. All of this. Right. Yeah.
0: I'm just thinking about his first prominent hit. He was having a band that was instrumentalists.
1: Yes.
0: So the one that the tune that put him on the map, and it was number one on the pop and the R&B charts, was a song called Raunchy.
1: Yeah, you like that name, Raunchy?
0: And there are no words to the song. So it's a classic 1-4-5 progression type song that was back then, you know, but it was an instrumental. And perhaps in the second hour, I will play that song.
1: Okay.
0: But it's just amazing that early in his career, he was doing something that a lot of folks didn't really get, you know, a whole lot of attention for. He was a band leader, and he's got a song and it's charting across the country. And it was rare for us, the R&B world,
1: to have
0: songs that were number one on the pop charts.
1: Come on.
0: We could get our respect in the R&B world because we're dealing with our constituents, but then that whole magical thing of crossover. Mm-hmm. But you know, music has no color. When you hear the song, you don't hear race, you hear music.
1: That's
0: and
1: right.
0: I think perhaps that is what was cutting through all of the filters that existed back then.
1: Well, you know, you take let's take a main so-called, I said mainstream. Let's take Andy Williams, okay? He did a lot of things with Andy Williams. If you ever want to hear something, I mean, really beautiful, look at Andy Williams' version of the love theme from Godfather, reduced in 1972. Ernie Freeman arranged that. Godfather. Andy Williams. Okay, it's absolutely just haunting, okay? And he hosted the Andy Williams TV show in 1962 to 71, and TV specials, he brought Ernie in. Again, another mainstream guy. So you hear about him, you hear about his wife, Claudine Leger, the French woman, but we don't hear nothing about Ernie, the black man. So it was still like, you could be in, but we just can't say nothing, okay? Yeah, so this is why a friend of mine said this way. When I first wrote the book, in fact, I'll tell you how I got started. I was talking with my cousin every week. We was just reconnected. We hadn't seen each other for years. And she kept talking about her father, and because I worked in the school system at the time. I was over the African-American male program in San Diego Unified School District along with three other men. And our task was to introduce them to the good life here in America and how to be somebody. Okay. Well, at this time, having a background like a Ernie Freeman, we had to introduce these young men to strong role models that they could identify with and that they could know that I too can be somebody.
2: But let me jump in here just a little bit. You know, it's not off the beaten path a little bit, but I'm just at an amazement because we can almost factor in and think and know that, okay, in the 50s, 60s, come on, in 65, I was alive when they was pushing people off the state house as far as voting is concerned. You know what I mean?
1: Right.
2: You know, I was living during that time. You know what I mean?
1: Right.
2: And, okay, we're going to give you that. But the thing that is still amazing to this point. You know, because we had all our great ones, the Malcolms and the Megas and, you know, and Martins back that time, talking the same stuff, and we're still in 2026.
1: Oh, yeah.
2: Still dealing with race issues. When you're dealing with entertainment, you're still getting into bad contracts. People still using you, misusing you. You know, it's almost as bad as still going in the back door because you're still not getting paid for what you work. And you know, as your counterpart, look at the sisters. I keep messing. What's the one? You know, Monique said the same thing. I forgot the other sister played in Hustle and Flow. What's her name?
1: Taraji Henson.
2: Yeah, Taraji Henson. Yeah, you know, they complaining about fair wages for their deeds and stuff. I believe if I'm not mistaken, I think Terrence Howard said he only made $10,000 or something on that film.
1: Now see, that's unbelievable.
2: Unbelievable, man. It's unbelievable. And the problem, the point I'm gonna get to is that you got the receipts. That's what that was the new terminology of the day.
1: That's a new term. Okay. Right.
2: Black folks got the receipts of all the inequities, of all the disparities, the uneven playing field, and we're walking in the days and looking like that we're not under attack. If you know that we're under attack, you're not responding and acting like a people who is under attack.
1: We're in amnesia because I'm just going to say it the way it is. Okay, everybody's all integrated now, going to the parties and everything. We are actually in amnesia. We done forgot all about down in our history. This new era with our current administration is reminding us just how quick they ready to slide us back in a whole new way of doing it. Okay. Yeah. Right back to where we are. Okay. So the Honorable Elijah Muhammad once said something. I heard an album by him one time, and he was talking about that the black man, he said, we're a pitiful people. He said, we're so afraid of the white man that the milkman can arrest you and you'll go to jail. Okay. But see, that's how bad it was. Mm-hmm. Okay. But now everything appears to be so different and so integrated. But as you reported so well, it's a camouflage. Because underneath that is still all the ways to hold us in check to only get so far. Okay,
2: Let me interject right here. And that's kind of like what I talk a little bit about the book. That, you know, and other officers kind of agree. You know, a black chief and a white chief. That black chief don't have the same powers that white chief. You know, and that's in the chapter of the masquerade. It's a masquerade. It's limited power. It's just
1: come
2: for
1: on.
2: Show.
1: Come
2: you know,
1: on.
2: We know the Irish runs, you know, that, you know, the police and the fire department. We're just occupiers in there. You know, but you can have a toehold in those things. If you just was culturally unified and stayed and pooled your money, your economics, your refi, your resources and things of that nature, we wouldn't have to be in this position. That's why I preach culture more than anything. And that's what I stress, that what everybody else got that we ain't got, they're culturally sound.
1: Well, Brother Antonio, let me give you some more props. Because my number one message when I was over race and human relations is culture, just what you said. I was taught by a man from Harvard University who was at the college I was at. He was there for a few months. And he said, culture is learned, shared beliefs. Culture is learned, shared beliefs. I had a friend one time, an elder lady, and she said, culture will take you where money won't. Culture will take you where money won't. Okay? So this cultural piece is gigantic. I used to do a training in the school district under the Campbell Joneses called cultural proficiency. So there were six stages. We're not going to go through the whole thing. But the worst stage was cultural destructive, cultural blindness. So we would train staff. So are you culturally destructive? Are you culturally blind? Okay. And then cultural proficiency. So let me give you a sad story. So when I went to this elementary school as the pupil advocate for the improvement and achievement of African-American students, we had 176 young African-American boys. It was an elementary school, kindergarten through six. So what I did, I had my room, I put up an exhibit called Out of Africa Came Great Americans. Out of Africa, I put the Great Kings exhibit. Okay, Anheuser-Busch, everybody know that.
2: Yeah, I know that.
1: Came Great Americans, I purposely focused on inventors and scientists. Because what we don't know is that Africans in America have done over 30,000 inventions to make the good life in America. We almost did everything. Now, you say 30,000, well, there are 4 million inventions. Okay, so we don't get real excited, but 30,000 is still 30,000. Okay, so I had each young man walk up and look at that board. And then I had them come to me and say, tell me what you saw. When they came and told me, except one boy only, he was in the fifth grade, they said, I see slaves. I see poor people. Even seeing them in kings and queen garments, even seeing them with a beaker and a stethoscope, they saw slaves and poor people. The one young man looked at it and said, oh, I see kings and inventors, so they great, I'm going to be great. That is a true story. That was in 1989 at a middle-class black school, so-called middle-class, where kids had a few nickels in their pocket and could eat every day, and that's the way they thought.
2: Wow.
1: That's the way they thought.
2: Well, hey, Vince, repeat that one thing you said the other day about when the nickel and the dime thing in the school, you know, when it was...
3: Actually, it was a Facebook post by somebody by the name of E.C. Wash.
2: Uh-huh.
3: And it was a video of a teacher asking the students how many dimes were in $150.
1: Okay.
3: And so he got a whole bunch of different answers. And one of the students answered the question correctly.
1: Yeah.
3: There was one of the students that did not know the difference between a dime and a nickel.
1: Oh, okay.
3: And so when you ask them how many dimes are in $150, you might get an answer like 15 or 20.
1: Yes.
2: Wow.
1: Yes.
3: It was just it was amazing. But then, you know, you put that against the backdrop of just Americans in general. Ask them who the first president of the United States was. Let's not even talk about the brother. They knew about George Washington.
1: Wow. I'm so glad you said that because I have a brother who's a medical doctor. He graduated from USC. And he just did a little poll with some of his patients. And this is the way it went. He asked the little black patient who somebody was. I can't remember. He couldn't tell him. He asked, he said, oh, well, maybe he's just too young. Then he asked, this happened to be a little Hispanic, he asked him something. He said, oh, well, maybe, you know, maybe he's an immigrant and he just got here. But here's the telling piece. Then a little white patient came and he was in second year of college and he asked him the question and he couldn't tell him. He said, everybody's dumbed down. Everybody's dumbed down. So remember, George Santa Anna said, those who cannot remember the past are condemned to repeat it over and over again. So this whole thing about culture and history is everything. That's why one of the best things ever came out for our history was Michael Jackson, Remember the Time. And do you know that, what's his name? Who did The Color Purple? Who's the... the guy that did The Color Purple. I can't remember his name, but major producer would not back Michael. See, people don't know that. Michael went to all kind of people to help him produce that, and they would not do it because he portrayed those Egyptians as black, like they were supposed to be, okay? Who gonna be more prettier than Iman? Who gonna be more handsomer than Eddie Murphy? Okay, come on, they couldn't handle all of that. And they would not help Michael produce that.
2: You kidding me, man.
1: Yeah, Michael had to do it all by himself.
3: Might have been Spielberg.
1: Still, that's what I was talking about, Steven Spielberg. He went to Steven, and even though Steven did The Color Purple, we're gonna give him his props. But The Color Purple was showing us still struggling through some Southern stuff, right? Mm-hmm. But ain't nobody going to show us as Egyptians. Now, let me tell you something about the Irish, okay? Because this is something people don't know. The original people in the British Isles were black.
2: That's documented. Mm-hmm. Yes.
1: So what happened in Ireland, okay, when the what we now call Europeans came into Ireland, okay, they wiped them out. And what they did when they wiped them out, they told this little story called the leprechauns. If you catch the leprechaun, you get a pot of gold. Well, the leprechaun was, if you catch the little, because he was short stature, kind of pygmy-like blacks, okay? Mm-hmm. Cast the leprechaun, get the pot of gold. Cast the black man, get the land. Okay, get the land. Ooh. And then if you look at sinners, look back in how they had the white guy that was causing all the problems there with the magic and stuff. He was Irish. So here's the last piece. When you see the Irish, okay, they got them freckles. Okay. Mm-hmm. Because they got that black and white blood still trying to mix. And so when the Irish came here to America, they was like what they call, excuse the language, the white niggas. They used to put Irish people in slavery. They used to put Irish people in slavery. And some Irish people, because they were so poor from the potato famine, they just said they was black so they could eat and go to enslavement. So now here's the end of it. Then you come up with a book now, because during World War II, they needed more whites, okay? They needed more whites. So they said, okay, we'll let the Italians in. You know, they ain't nothing but white niggas. Okay, we'll let the Irish in. We'll let the Jew in. So they wrote a book called How the Irish Became White.
3: Okay. Listen, we're going to have to wrap things up here on the radio broadcast due to some technical difficulties. We're going to run our spot for the Cleveland Observer at 11:59 so that we can fulfill our obligation to our title sponsor. I have some announcements to make on the other side of noon. If you're just joining us or you joined us halfway through, we are talking to Ajin Shaheed. He wrote a magnificent book about Ernie Freeman called The Musical Blueprint, Ernie Freeman, The Man and His Times. And we're going to talk a little bit more about that. But in the second hour of this broadcast, we're going to talk about Ajin Shaheed, because he's done some very meaningful things. As always, we'd like to thank you for listening. We'd like to thank our engineer, Tone Harley, for making things happen for us. And we thank our brother, Hamptonio, for creating this show. As always, know yourself, love yourself, be yourself. Make it a great, y'all, great day, y'all. Peace.
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June the 5th. Do you know what time it is? It's Al Sharpton's time. And for the next 3 hours, it's time to put aside all pretenses, deception, denial, or fronting. The time has come to keep it real on Keeping It Real with Reverend Al Sharpton. A very good afternoon to you all across the country. Good morning to our West Coast listeners. Welcome to those listening on Sirius XM, Channel 126, The Urban View, where talk empowers and becomes action. I'm coming to you live from our National Action Network corporate headquarters in New York. And for the next 3 hours, it is Exhale Friday. We end every week by talking about whatever is on your mind, whatever is in your heart. Don't take it into the weekend. Let it out, let it out, let it out. And let the country hear what you have to say. Well, this is Black Music Month, the first week of Black Music Month. Some of you have given me your favorite artists. I've asked for your favorite artists, your top three. I know if you're me, you got a lot more than three, but who is your top three in Black Music Month? And make that part of your exhale if you choose. And, of course, dealing with the issues of the day. The Senate passed yesterday, or I should say this morning, because they had an all-night session. You know, I get up about 4 in the morning, and they were just breaking down. I'm in the gym by 5, and they were just breaking down. They've been up all night passing a $70 billion bill to fund immigration enforcement without any limits. So all that some of the Republicans were saying they were going against Trump, they did not. And it passed the immigration funding bill, approved a $70 million package to fund ICE and the Border Patrol through the end of President Trump's term. And the vote was 52 to 47. 52 to 47. All the Democrats voted against it. Only one Republican, Lisa Murkowski, joined the Democrats in opposing it. Now it goes to the Congress, to the House. And major funding and slash fund controversy. The bill provides $38 billion for ICE, $22 billion for Border Patrol. This is all out of the $70 billion. $5 billion for Homeland Security and additional funding for child exploitation investigations. However, senators rejected efforts to permanently block or restrict Trump's proposed $1.8 billion anti-weaponization settlement fund, despite bipartisanism disagreement with or in rejecting it. Now, they did not want to permanently block it or restrict it, so we've still got to fight for stopping that. And if funding ICE means we're going to have more ICE raids, and one of the reasons that we're building a National Action Network voter brigades to be at these sites with cameras and to comfort people, to get them in and out of voting, is that I believe that ICE is going to be at some of the polls trying to stand there look intimidating, like they looking for illegal immigrants, but really trying to scare people off from voting. That's why we want to be at major sites in several states. We're starting to organize that now as we build toward the march in Washington on August 28th. We got the unemployment numbers for May, and the numbers were better than they projected.
it was 172,000 jobs, but the unemployment number stayed steady. Black unemployment, I want y'all to get this, is at 6.6% unemployed, while whites are at 3.8% unemployed, meaning blacks are still just about doubly unemployed to whites. So all of this about black progress and all of this about Trump is good for us business-wise, well, then why are we doubly unemployed? Which is why you need diversity, equity, and inclusion. Which is why you need affirmative action. Or you could solve it all. Just deal with reparations and we can go from there. But that is the economic forecast. Now, Trump is trying to say that new investments in coal and automobile plants and domestic manufacturing will eventually create more opportunities for black workers. Eventually, and how, if there is not a specific design, that there must be a goal that we're going to have blacks at these jobs. They're going to hire their cousins, their nieces, their nephews. And that is something we should not sit quietly by. Also, we're looking at what's happening in Columbia, South Carolina, where after the acquittal of this Rick Chow, of being not guilty of the 2023 death of this 14-year-old Cyrus Comrick Belton. And I talked to Ms. Belton's mother the other day on the phone. We are seeing leaders there. There's been protest. It is a crime and a shame. And in my opinion, 6 years after George Floyd's death,

0: If you want me to tell you something I consider ignorant, I didn't even say ignorant. I said ignorant. That's how my mother said. Ignorant is people that say, well, we did all of that. Why we have to still fight? You fight till you win. You don't fight till you say we need to do something else. We're not talking about a hit record. We're talking about a struggle. Why are nations still fighting? Why is Iran fighting the U.S.? Why is Israel fighting? Why are the Palestinians fighting? The only ones that constantly ask why we continue to fight for our rights and dignity is some American Negroes that just are either scared to fight, in my opinion, or all right with the way things are. Now, you can debate it with me. I get it. I'll accept your call if you make sense. And I'll answer and move on to the next call. Like one guy called me yesterday. I don't know where he was going, but he seemed like he was relaxed on his couch. Said, no, let's have this conversation. No, we're not having a conversation now. We got a lot of people that call. I want you to make your point, and I'll respond, and we go on to the next call. But make it make sense. I want people that disagree with me to call. But get to your point, make your point, let me answer. Then you get a retort, then we move on. But don't act like, you know, because you ain't got nothing to do, other people holding on the phone ain't got nothing to do. That don't make sense. All right, you can call in at 1-877-532-5797. 1-877-532-5797. Or you can, of course, go to the message board at nationalactionnetwork.net, nationalactionnetwork.net, and you can read, I will read, rather, your comments on the message board. I see John McKinney saying on the message board, honored to be number three today. I need to call and get info off air, so look for TGAT. All right, I got it. It's good news, not bad. I need that good news. Come on with it, John McKinney. I need the good news. Renee Mickens is saying, good afternoon, Reverend Sharpton and Nan family. Blessings. And Carolyn Adams said, good afternoon, everyone. All right, let's get ready to take a break. We'll be right back. Keeping it real. Exhale Friday. Shouting. Be right back. Real.
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0: back. It's Exhale Friday. It is also Black Music History Month. It is also the 20th year of this radio show, Keeping It Real with Al Sharpton. And I'm glad some of you have been with me a whole lot of those 20 years. And I appreciate it. We've seen a lot of good and bad. We've seen some victories and defeats. But we're still on the battlefield. Let's go to the phones, 1-877-532-5797, 1-877-532-5797, or you can put a message on the message board. Cedric Cooper Jr. is on the message board saying, I think that the problem now is we have too many satisfied Black Americans who only will holler and say something when it is them. I couldn't agree with you more, Cedric, but I got a newsflash for you. That's always been true. Don't forget, the biggest debate in the Emancipation Day was Blacks saying, where we going? I'm eating good here. I ain't got no overhead here. Master treat us good. Harriet Tubman said, when upon receiving an award for the Underground Railroad taking 500 Blacks from slavery to Northern freedom, and she said, I appreciate the award, but I could have freed more if I could have only convinced them they were slaves. Many people, Cedric, that some even call this show, act like there's not a problem because they're fine. Until they're not. All right, let's go to the phones. I'm going to end the week on a good... I'm going to have a good weekend now because I'm ending the week with my dear friend, the one and only Miss Eunice in Chicago. Miss Eunice,
1: good afternoon.
0: Keeping it real.
1: How are you today? I see you sound better.
0: I feel a lot better. I had a cold for 2 or 3 days, but I'm good now. I'm more than good.
1: Wonderful. I had a rough weekend, a rough week also. That sciatic nerve is painful. I don't know which is worse, that or shingles. I've had them both now. And thank God I'm on the mend. And Rip,
0: thank
1: I just
0: God.
1: Have a question. Yeah, what kind of a person is Trump? He lies, cheats in our faces. And to add insult, the Congress is in cahoots with him. And the oath they took is not worth a paper is written on. And the law does not apply to them, I guess, in their mind. And to think of the January 6th rioters getting paid is sickening. And the Capitol Police saved lives and destruction. Now they are looked upon as the bad guys. And something needs to be done because it is not fair, and they're going to continue unless you put a stop to it. And this guy, you remember, didn't he ask for over 11,000 votes in Georgia?
0: In Georgia, yeah.
1: Yeah. Now he continues to holler about fraud, fraud, fraud. He is the biggest fraud ever. And if he spent more time advancing this country as he is tearing down things, look where we would be. The rubber stamp is going on continuously by the Republicans. And finally, I say voting should be on the minds of all of us. I'm pleading, citizens, go out and vote. Our democracy and our children's future is at stake. And
0: no
1: thank
0: doubt
1: you
0: about
1: so
0: it.
1: Much, Ray.
0: All right, and Miss Eunice, I want you to know our Rainbow Push Conference is the end of this week. I'll be there Friday morning. I'm speaking 11 o'clock sharp. I'm going to fly in and fly right back out. But I'll be at the Rainbow Push Conference speaking 11 o'clock. All of our listeners, all my friends, meet me at the Push headquarters on East 50th Street and Drexel at 11 o'clock a week from today. All right, I'm going to look for you. I see Christopher Jeremiah saying, good day, Reverend Sharpton. Reminder that the Carmelo Anthony trial is underway in Collin County, Texas, and the racial tension is very thick with that, what I believe is an all-white jury. Thank you for bringing that up, Christopher, and you're absolutely right. It is an all-white jury. I've been following it online, and our Texas people have been calling me on it, and I will give more information as we get it, but it is unreal, unreal. All right, let's go to Still Bill in Cincinnati, Ohio. Still Bill.
2: This is the day the Lord has made, and I will rejoice and be glad in it. Good afternoon, Reverend.
0: Good afternoon.
2: You sound very, very, very, very good. I heard that you had a cold and everything, and I kind of understand it, the change in the weather. I was sick back in February with the flu, and then I got sick a couple more weeks later. But guess what? The Lord is good. I'm still Bill. I'm still here. And yes, I want to send a shout-out to Lincoln Ware and the staff of WBBC, The Buzz. Reverend, I'm just going to say that I heard your friend Eunice. You know, we know about Donald Trump, but, you know, we're not going to sit up and talk about Donald Trump all the time because it's like he thrives on, you know, attention and everything. Just like my brother Ray says that, you know, when he speaks and everything, he tells you what he wants you to hear. And then when he pauses, it's like he looks for, you know, a response, applause and everything. But as I always say, God is my judge. God is my witness. God is my president. And he has sent so many servants down here. And the servant that I'm talking to right now is you. And I praise you for your stellar work. I always do and I always will. And I know you got other callers, so I'm just going to end it. But to Dominique, I'm still Bill and I will keep it real. Thank you for
0: all
2: the opportunity.
0: I know Dominique is listening. Let me take a break. It's Exhale Friday. We off to a great start. Come on in. Come on in. Give me some of these black music giants, your top three, and of course, Mayor Rodney Jones, mayor of Queensbridge Houses in Queens, New York, reminds us we lost a giant in Black Music Month. Rest in peace, Brother Peebo Bryce. Brother Peebo Bryson, one of our great artists. Thank you, Mr. Mayor. We'll be right back. Keep it a grill. Shout and be right back. Keep it a grill.
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0: got GP in the building with us, man. 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

0: 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And you're going to want to watch both nights. Tomorrow night, I'm leading off with the House Democratic leader, Hakeem Jeffries, is going to be my lead guest tomorrow night. And I'm going to ask him, with all of this going on in the Senate, how will he deal with the House vote? Can he get some Republicans to block some of these expenditures? Talk about the war in Iran, where we are there. And this case in Nevada, mail-in ballots, how can the House deal with that? And, of course, the latest on ICE. Talking about ICE, I'm going to have on behind him Congresswoman LaMonica McIver, who was arrested trying to block the ICE people from harming protesters, as she, as a member of Congress, was trying to go into the center where she legally should, and she's still facing federal charges. I'm going to have Congresswoman McIver on, then I'm going to have Congresswoman Latif Simon about how Trump is accusing California of rigging primaries. Then I'm going to have on the Attorney General from Minnesota. He was on the radio show. He's going to get in more details on Keith Ellison, Minnesota Attorney General. He's going to talk about this silent moment. And tell all your friends, watch this tomorrow, that the Republicans had at their convention in Minneapolis, a silent moment for Derek Chauvin, the policeman who had his knee on his neck to kill George Floyd. They had a moment of silence for him. He's in jail for killing an unarmed civilian. They had a moment of silence. We'll have the Attorney General on. And, of course, we have others. And then, of course, Sunday I'm going to have on Congressman Mark Vesey to talk about the whole case of Republicans are set to decide on a Trump black and experienced replacement. And we want to talk about what they're doing with these candidates. I'm going to have on the Senate candidate from Mississippi, Scott Collum, and I'm going to have on the congressional candidate in New Jersey, Rebecca Bennett, and a lot more. So watch both nights, Politics Nation with Al Sharpton, live at 5, both nights on MS Now, and tell all your friends. I tell you, I don't have lightweights on Politics Nation. Also, I want to encourage any of you and all of you that are in the New York, New Jersey, Connecticut area to meet me or beat me to the Saturday Action Rally. And the Saturday Action Rally is in the morning, 9 a.m. to 11 a.m. at the historic Mother A.M.E. Zion Church in Harlem, 137th Street, between Lenox and 7th Avenue. Make sure you're at 9 to 11. We're dealing with our voter brigades. We're dealing with our planned march, August 28th, and we're giving the analysis. I'm there and want you to be there with us in the morning. I'm looking for you, you and you. You that are not in the New York area and cannot attend, we need to therefore have you tune in at Impact Television, or you can watch it live on YouTube/NAN, or you can, of course, watch it on National actionnetwork.net. All right, let's go back to the phone. Let's go to Rick in Germany. Rick, you're keeping it real with Al Sharpton.
1: Good day, Brother Sharpton.
0: Good day.
1: Oh, man. I just got one question for you. Is the National Guard still there in Washington, D.C.?
0: Yes. They're not visible in many of our areas. They are downtown, I'm told, around the Capitol area and around Georgetown area. So they're still there. They're not as visible as they were, but they are still there.
1: Well, I don't think they will be able to help Donald Trump create in the streets and violence in the streets so that he can declare martial law and possibly win a third term. I hope they are vanished from the streets very soon. I'm done, brother man.
0: All right. Thank you for your call. And always good to hear from you. Let me go to Ray in Cincinnati, Ohio. Ray?
2: Yes, sir. Thanks for taking my call, Rev. Rev, you asked a question, why some black folks don't want to fight. I'm going to give you a few reasons, and then I'm going to sum it up in one of your favorite words. But before I do that, it's ironic how we went from one of the greatest presidents in the world, and in a matter of an inauguration, we went from one of the greatest to the worst in a matter of hours. You know, that's ironic. But you mentioned why some black folks don't vote. They're comfortable in their lifestyle. They don't want to rock the boat. They feel like their vote don't count. They're too lazy to register, and when they register, they're too lazy to vote. They want to be accepted by their coworkers and their neighbors. You know, they live in these cul-de-sac, you know, homes. You know, if their one issue is not addressed, they won't vote. You know, guys like Tim Scott, Byron Donalds, Clarence Thomas, they like their all-white country clubs. They're accepted.
0: You
2: they
0: know, but let me say this, Ray, I think you're going through a litany of very accurate statements, and you're right. The irony of it and hypocrisy of it is the lifestyle they're comfortable with. They got it because people voted and because people marched and protested. And they called, in many cases, themselves the elite thinkers. And they show how stupid they are, because even in the cul-de-sacs they live in, those whites know that they wouldn't be there if it wasn't for people voting and marching and protesting. I hope they don't think their neighbors don't know the history that they were used to be excluded. So it you are absolutely right. A lot of them are proud and comfortable where they are, and it's a pride based on total stupidity.
2: And I told you I was going to sum it up in one word. You ready for it, Rev?
0: Yes.
2: Ignorant.
0: Right.
2: How's that?
0: You like, it is ignorant. I mean, it is ignorant. And I can't tell you, and I don't, thank you for your call. I don't seek to embarrass anybody. But I can't tell you the amount of people that were top executives in major corporations or that were major business people that have come to me in the last 6 months with their contracts canceled, them thrown out of the corporate suite. And Red Mal, you got to help. You got to put pressure. You got to call chairman of the board. You got to do this. People that have never, ever came to a National Action Network Saturday rally, even a convention, never bought a table at dinner. And they had the budgets and the wherewithal. But we try to help them anyway because they're ignorant. And my job ain't to judge them. My job is to help them. But you know, I got to tell them, you know you late. And you know you ain't right. Let me go to Don in New Orleans. Don?
3: Yes, sir. My three black music phenomenons, of course, the Phi Beta Kappa, the Renaissance man himself, Mr. Paul Robeson. You know how they treated him with his political stance on civil rights. And he was definitely one of our best all-time singers and performers, actor, lawyer. I mean, nothing he couldn't do. I can do all things through Christ who strengthens me. And he believed that he lived that. And Billie Holiday, you know, Billie Holiday suffered from an addiction to heroin. When she died, she was handcuffed to the hospital bed by Harry Auslinger, who was the precursor to a J. Edgar Hoover. And at that same time period, another young girl had addictions, Julie Garden, but she wasn't treated like that. Julie Garden from The Wizard of Oz, she had addictions too, and they was around the same age, but she was treated with treatment, and Billie Holiday was treated because she kept singing Strange Fruit. She was treated with prison and jail, handcuffed to the bed, Reverend Al. So Billie Holiday, and of course Mr. Louis Satchmo Armstrong, who personified the yin and the yang of choosing between

0: dealing with these racist people are dealing with what other people would call organized criminals, you know, to get into these hotels and to travel and get paid. You know, the racist people of the Klan era, you know, he was couldn't get into these hotels and restaurants.
1: That's right.
0: But anyway, those are the three. And he represents the industry of jazz, you know, Billie Holiday jazz. Paul Robeson, of course, classical jazz.
1: No, you're absolutely right. I remember James Brown used to tell me that when he started in the 50s, I wasn't born until the 50s. He said when he started the 50s with a hit record, Please Please, they would perform in certain venues in the South where they were not allowed to use the dressing room for the artists that were performing. They had to get dressed on the band's bus and run in through the back door and go up on the stage, entertain, and then go back and get in the bus and drive to the next town. They were not allowed in the dressing room. So you can imagine,
0: you know,
1: what Louis
0: Satchmo
1: was
0: invented during the same, the golden era of the Industrial Revolution. So think about sports, entertainment, and business and inventions, and there you have it, the real DEI.
1: Ah, love it. Thank you. Good call,
0: man. And we got to get rid of this kleptocracy, Reverend Al.
1: I got to go. You heard the music. Thank you for your call. Kim Washington says on the message board, her three is Prince, Michael Jackson, and Whitney Houston. Three good choices. Genius artists. I knew all three of them, Kim. You got a good choice. Thank you for your call. Thank you for your post. Let me take a break. I'm coming right back. XL Friday. Be right back.
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9: When the police chief in Washington, D.C. first took office, she made a statement when she came to her first crime scene that we're going to have to start charging the parents with these crimes. They pulled her in the back room and you ain't heard nothing come out of her mouth since, because that is the reality with us.
10: Just keep it real.
9: 77% of every black home in America is headed by a single mother. If we going to get a hold on these crimes, and you see this man has just issued the National Guard, the feds have taken over D.C., who they going to lock up? Our people.
10: Sharpton keeps it real.
11: Trump is at it again, deploying the military and National Guard to D.C. Yeah, that is a fact. You know, people talk about this is almost a police state. It is a police state in Washington. This is going to lead to some confrontations between police and citizens.
12: It's the nation's capital. It's the nation's capital.
10: From the National Action Network corporate headquarters in New York, keeping it real. It's XL Friday. And now, America's number one civil rights leader, the Reverend Al Sarton.
11: Keeping it real, keeping it real. I'm your host, Reverend Al Sharpton, and I'm back 1-877-532-5797. 1-877-532-5797. Or you can go to the message board, and the message board is at nationalactionnetwork.net. On the message board, Kenneth Rush says two books that get you your feet firmly planted in artificial intelligence, Dummies Book for AI and Chat Bots. Yeah, we're getting ready to start a national program. I've been challenging these AI CEOs that they've got to give training programs. And I know they've made a commitment with AFT, American Federation of Teachers, teaching teachers. I want basics in our community. We have tech centers that I want to see AI taught, because AI ain't going anywhere. So we need to know the basics. Now, I'm not for a lot of the stuff that is going with it in terms of the debates on power centers and where they should be and where they're not and all of that. But there is, in my opinion, I think that it is in reality a lot that we need to do in that space and not let it get away from us and then start complaining about it. Let me go back to the phone. Let me go to Disco Brian. Brian in Philadelphia, Pennsylvania. Brian.
13: 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It's called Why Democrats' New Strategy to Win the House Could Leave Behind Black Voters. Subtitle is Court-Ordered Redistricting is Forcing a Massive Democratic Divide. The Impossible Choice, Protect Black Representation or Win Back the House. So for anybody interested, that was posted yesterday, written by Phoenix S. Halley, and that's on theroot.com. So that's an important article. And Rev, turning to Black music history, beyond the artists, I wanted to honor some of the greatest authors whose work centers, analyzes, and deconstructs Black American music, the most important music bestowed on the world. Books like Amiri Baraka's Blues People, published under his earlier name, Leroy Jones, in 1963, a foundational work connecting blues, jazz, Black history, slavery, racism, cultural survival, and the transformation of African-American music in the U.S. And more recently, Yale professor Daphne Brooks wrote a book called Liner Notes from the Revolution, which recenters Black women as both the creators and interpreters of American music culture, revealing them as the radical thinkers whose influence extends far beyond the stage and recording studio. So that's Daphne Brooks, Liner Notes from the Revolution, as well as the spectacular work of author C. Lee McInnes, Jackson State professor, poet, Prince scholar, and co-founder of JSU's Creative Writing Program. And he authored a tome that is biblical to me. It's called The Lyrics of Prince. And he co-hosts a show right after the Saturday Action Rally on YouTube every Saturday, Rev, called What Did Prince Do This Week? And I got to say, I got to give him, I've never honored him on this show, but I interviewed him in 2020. It was called The Prophetic Pop Life Prince. And his magnanimity shattered my entire worldview. It helped me understand Prince not as a celebrity detour from politics, but as a doorway into Black self-determination, ownership, spiritual liberation, and democratic accountability. And that conversation, Rev, became one hidden root of my current work, connecting cultural scholarship, anti-authoritarian media literacy and pro-democracy coalition that can speak across race, faith, and political trauma. And Rev, I know how busy you are, but my God, it would be seismic if you ever got into a conversation that was recorded for the masses to hear between you and Professor C. Lee McInnes one day. So that's my prayer. And thank you so much, Rev.
11: I thank you for your call on the message board. I see Cedric Cooper saying three more black contributors that we must acknowledge. Jerry Butler, Iceman Jerry Butler, you're right about that. Smokey Robinson and Otis Redding, all three giants. I agree. And I see so many people coming in that I'm Carl Ewing, I think, is saying I admire your wisdom and how to handle people. And I was trying to get somebody was writing about reparations and that they was I wish I could pull it up. But anyway, I think the point is once the screen goes, because we're getting so many posts, I can't read it directly, but he was saying that about the Democrats and reparations. The Democrats or the Republicans haven't given us reparations. I think the reason that a lot of us tried to keep pressuring the Democrats is the ones that have proposed reparations have been Democrats. John Conyers and then Sheila Jackson Lee. I was in the meetings with Biden with Sheila Jackson Lee pushing a reparations bill. So what I would suggest is, as you post all against the Democrats, which is your right, and you're mostly right, name me one Republican, just one, that ever said they were for reparations, black or white. Clarence Thomas, Byron Donalds, Tim Scott, all of them got the same offices. Explain to me one Republican that ever publicly said they support reparations. And then you will understand why many of us say that we got to try to push the Democrats that can at least try to affect their party, because there's nobody even discussing it on the other side. It's a non-starter. If you got Republicans against DEI, you know they're not going reparations. But I could be wrong. So maybe you know something I don't know. So just put in the chat or call on the phone and name me one Republican, black or white, that you know has come out for reparations. Or you know the rest. Let's go to my friend Miss Richardson in Chevy Chase, Maryland. Miss Richardson, let me take the break and let me come back so you have enough time to make your point. Keeping it real. Shopping. Be right back.
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1: Marie, is that you?
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0: Keeping it real.
1: Keeping it real. Keeping it real. Keeping it real. I am your host, Reverend Al Shopton, and we're back. 1-877-532-5797 XL Friday. All right, let's go to Miss Richardson and Chevy Chase. Miss Richardson. Keep it real.
2: Yes, my dear. Can you hear me?
3: Yes, I can hear you.
2: Yes, dear, how are you? You know, Rev, I can't believe 20 years. You know, you came on the air on your show. Your introduction was in 2006?
1: Correct.
2: Now, at that time, was it George Bush Jr. still in office? Because I don't believe Mr. Obama was in office yet, was he?
1: No. Obama was elected in 2008.
2: Mm-hmm.
1: So Bush was in his last term.
2: Yeah, it was George Bush Jr.
1: Correct. That's right.
2: Yeah, because Daddy Bush, you
1: yeah,
2: know
1: Daddy
2: him.
1: Bush was in was it 96, I believe.
2: Yeah. Ooh, yeah, Rev.
1: Because you had, after Daddy Bush, you had Clinton, and then you mm-hmm. had Bush Jr.
2: Yeah, Clinton, that's right, yeah. And then we had, that's right, Bush Jr., yeah. Because remember, Daddy Bush said, no new taxes, but I think they raised the taxes anyway, didn't they, under George
1: yeah.
2: Bush Sr.?
1: I think a couple of times, yep. You're right, he said it, and they ignored
2: yeah.
1: it. They,
2: I tell you, Rev, you know, politics to me is politricks, but I play along because, you know, I don't want to be left out of the crowd. But,
1: right.
2: But I mean, you know, it's so sad that this country, you know, has stooped to the level it has to keep someone who has all these felonies, you know, and we might as well say it, folks. This man is above the law. He
1: right.
2: is above the law. I don't understand the judges not being more involved with removing him or something or making him accountable. You know, you may hear a judge like the one that certainly was a good move on that one judge. It should have been more judges, really, in my opinion. That should have prevented him from, you know, putting his name on the Kennedy Center's, you know. And, Rev, when you told us, you know, you brought it to our attention. Of course, it was already aired, but you said it again about the court, the judge stopped it, you know. So that's a good thing that, you know, that he's not going to be putting his name. But now, Rev, in that event, does that mean that all of his names have got to come off of everything he has so far done with his names, or just the Kennedy Center?
1: No, just the Kennedy Center was on that ruling. I'm sure other names will come up, but they have not made a ruling yet.
2: Oh, I see. Uh-huh. Yeah, because, you know, he really needs to be put in his place. You know, he's a German, and I hate to keep emphasizing it. You know, people get mad at me when I say he's a German or he's from Germany, and then people will get up around. I just don't see what in Germany excites black people. I mean, I hear black people all the time saying, I want to go to Germany. I have friends, Reb, that worked in the government, you know, federal government back way back when. And they want to go to Germany. I used to work with a lady who was a school teacher. And she said, oh, I want to go to Germany. I want to go. People want to go to Germany. Rev, have you ever been to Germany? I mean, I'm wondering, what is the excitement there in Germany? Do you know?
1: I mean, I've been through Germany on my way back from a trip to the Middle East, but I think I spent a day or two there. But I couldn't tell you I was excited about it. I have no idea why people
2: are
1: excited about it.
2: Yeah, because, I mean, there are black people, Rev, our people saying they want to go to Germany. And I never hear our people saying they want to go to Mother Africa. Ghana, Sierra Leone, West and East Africa. I never hear these things, sentiments coming from black folks. And a lot of them are liberals and supposed to be progressives. But I never hear progressives as a whole, as far as I know. Whatever I hear is what I hear. But I never hear progressives saying they want to go to Africa. You know, so I think a lot of people do a lot of labeling. You know, we've got to get away from that, too, because there are probably some people that are not progressive that probably go to Africa. So, we you know, we just can't keep, you know, painting people. Like you say, we can't paint anybody with a pink brush and say this group is doing all of this and this and that. So you're right. We just can't do that. But what I'm saying is this Asian, I'm sick and tired of the Chinese community falling on our people all the time. It's always a Vietnamese person or a Chinese. I never hear a Japanese person doing anything in this country to a black. It's always a China type or a Vietnam. I think that woman that killed a girl, shot her in the head or something. Years ago, she was Vietnamese, wasn't she? That woman, that Asian woman?
1: I don't know which one you're referring to, but I've heard Japanese, I've heard Jew, Gentile. I don't think that, I mean, I think that as much as I am against people profiling and identifying all blacks, all Caribbean blacks, all African blacks, I would not go with segmenting and saying all particular kind of Asians. I think that we've got the good and bad in everybody. I'm against xenophobia as much as I am against racism. Once we start that, we justify people picking and choosing with us.
2: Well, you're right. You're right. But this young man that was killed, Belton was his name, Cyrus.
1: Right.
2: He was shot in the back for no reason.
1: Which is one of the reasons I brought the case up, and one of the reasons that Reverend Nelson Rivers and the ministers in Columbia are dealing with it. And they're trying to say he was armed, but he was shot in the back. And there's no way, in my opinion, that he should not have been found guilty for shooting that young man in the back.
2: Yeah, you're right, because it doesn't make any sense. And why he, you know, because like I say, Reverend, I think you already know, they target the Negro race, the Negroes, the ones that have been falsely brought here against their will, and then they were later called Negroes by either the Anglos. I don't know how we got the name Negro. I don't know. A lot of people said it's a Latin name, something derived from it. But let me tell you some of these Spanish people. There was a school where the Spanish was using blacks as slaves. They had a play or something. Did you hear about that? Where a Spanish group had some kind of a play in a school or something. Maybe I'm not clear on it, but they said that the Spanish students had the blacks play the slaves in a play or something. Yeah, you may want to look it up. Somebody may know what I heard on the news.
1: I will look it up. Thank you for your call. Let me go to Raj in Cleveland, Ohio. WERE, Raj.
0: Hey, Rev. Thanks for taking my call. I was kind of, a little, I don't know about shocked, but I guess that could be the word, too. Brian, Disco Brian called me. He called Chris Rapp a chaos agent.
1: And what?
0: Chris Rapp is Chris Rapp a chaos agent.
1: Chaos?
0: Yeah, he called him a chaos agent. He called Chris Rapp that. That's what Disco Brian referred to Chris Rapp as. And I heard Chris Rapp one time speak, you know, in an interview with Jennifer Welch on a I've Had It podcast show. And he sounded pretty good to me. He was progressive, and then I heard some of his victory speech. Is he I guess, you know, when he defeated the gentleman, the brother that the one Sharif, the one that Brian always talks about. He mentions his name. I guess he was pulling for Sharif to win that race.
1: But I think he said that. He said outright he supported him, And he lost. I think that he was opposed to Rab, and the Rab people attacked their opponent. That's what you do in politics.
0: Wow. See, because when I did a little bit of research on Sharif Street, he was more the one, and I'm not against moderates, but, you know, he was, I guess, like, it was a big thing going around talking about how some of the progressive left, I guess Brian refers to that, and I've heard other people saying that they're I guess, like, they feel like they're too getting too big for their britches for the party, the Democratic Party, because, you know, they, it's like AOC, Bernie, I guess the Chris Rapp, those, that you got that side and others, and then you got the more establishment moderates in the party. So I guess, well, people are
1: define for me what is establishment and moderate, because AOC and I talk, AOC's in her third or fourth term in Congress, so she's establishment now. Establishment is who's in office and stays in office.
0: I'm not drawing those lines.
1: No, you did draw those lines. You said the difference between establishment and progressives, and I'm saying that some of what we call progressives are now establishment.
0: Yeah, I wholeheartedly agree with you. What I'm saying is, what, just like they say, you know, conservative and progressive, just like, you know, it's like you could have a Republican that's, you know, not nowadays, but, you know, that would have been more sympathetic to those on the left, and vice versa, the ones, the Democrats, who are more sympathetic to the ones on the right. So I'm not defining those, drawing those lines. I'm just saying that the language that they're using is they're like, I don't have a problem with Sharif Street. I've never, you know, I'm sure his policies are aligned with what I would agree with, but I'm saying this is what's been played up as, you know, just like certain things, like when he was saying that Jennifer was talking about calling Hakeem Jeffries milquetoast. She was, I heard her say stuff like that before, and she's
1: Jennifer
0: more or less
1: who?
0: Referring to the Jennifer Welch that he talks about on the IHIP show. I've been listening to her since she first started her show, but that whole thing started with when Schumer, and basically Schumer, when he caved to the the Republicans and the Medicaid, when they wanted to do the big, beautiful bill and cut the Medicaid. And so when he caved and went with Trump instead of fighting a little harder or longer, that kind of started that whole thing. And their sentiments was a lot of other people too. Their sentiments were in opposition to the Democrats. They felt like they didn't put up enough of a fight with that. And so that's what I gathered out of that, you know. But, you know, it was more of those policies versus just the individuals, like, you know, and who they were aligned with and backed by, like AIPAC, which leads me to, I was going to ask you, have you ever, I'm sure you heard of J Street. That's another donor group that people, I don't hear nothing about, but those, That group is an alternative to oppose AIPAC, and they one of the biggest donors, and that's one of the Soros family members. He's a billionaire, and they're against what Israel is doing militarily and expanding the Gaza.
1: Well, I'm familiar with J Street. I've met with some of them, though I do not have any money from them for National Action Network. And I don't even know the people at AIPAC. I mean, I think that, again, I think that everybody ought to be clear on who their donors are. And people had a right to express their views on it and not. And see if their donors force them, influence them, chide them into taking certain positions that you disagree with. And I think that that is no more than right. And that happens on the Republican side as well. And because there are some people outside of AIPAC that give money that may influence things that I don't agree with. Now, I want to see whether the candidate has got to get in line because of that money. So I think you raise interesting points. J Street has reached out, talked to me and some others just about what they're doing. And but I've not dug deep enough to see if I agree with everything they stand for.
0: Oh, yeah, because I like the candidates that they I wasn't aware until I did some research. And, people like Amelia Sykes, Bernie Sanders.
1: But isn't Bernie Sanders establishment? You know how long he's been in the Senate? Isn't Bernie Sanders... Sanders establishment? Didn't Bernie Sanders come to our convention and say he's against reparations? So that's not establishment?
0: No, I'm not saying.
1: I'm asking a question. I didn't say you said anything. You take him as.
0: I guess I take him more as being progressive.
1: But if you're against, if you're against reparations, that's progressive.
0: No, I'm for reparations.
1: So how's that progressive?
0: Well, here's the thing. In 20, when Nina Turner was running, she was campaigning
1: on his ticket. Right.
0: Well, yeah. Now, when he interviewed with Killer Mike, and he asked him, Killer Mike asked him, do you support reparations, because up until that time he had already declared, I guess he didn't, and he said yes, he'd be for it if he could if he would get on the presidential ticket for 24.
1: Well, I'd have to hear that, because I know what he said to me in front of 3,000 people at our convention and New York Times. Look it up. He said that.
0: Okay.
1: He
0: took it back.
1: Can I finish my statement? I'm letting you talk.
0: Okay,
1: if he changed his position, then somebody would have to give me that tape. I have not heard that. And if he did, that's good. Yeah. I'm glad he did.
0: Yeah, that was an interview he did with Killer Mike. That was during the time when him and Nina was campaigning, and I was hoping that a lot of people heard it. I was telling people, I thought I called this show and mentioned it. But that was
1: Let's be fair, Raj. Let Bernie call the show and say it. I don't need no representative. We have the candidate. Right. He came to our convention, and that's what he said. If he changed with Killer Mike, fine. He's welcome to come on this show or my TV show or come to the convention next year and say that. I'd welcome it. A lot of times people change their minds, grow. Nothing wrong with that. Nina Turner has always been for reparations. I've known her since she was a state legislator in Ohio, but the head of the ticket was Bernie. So I would like to hear that. I would.
0: Oh, okay. Yeah, that'd be nice. That'd be nice, because I sure saw the video, the interview. So that would be nice if he did. But, it's just going to be interesting going forward.
1: That it will be. Thank you for your call. 1-877-532-5797. Shopton. Keeping it real. Be right back.
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0: 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I'm going to have on my lead guest tomorrow is Hakeem Jeffries, the Democratic leader of the House of Representatives. What are they going to do about this money that the Senate just passed for Trump? What are they going to do about the Delaney Center? What are they going to do about this redistricting? How does they take the House when all of these districts have been redrawn and they're tying us up in court? Hakeem Jeffries will be my lead guest tomorrow at 5. Then Congresswoman LaMonica McIver, who she'll be there talking about what is going on with ICE facilities. She was arrested. Remember, Congress has the right to go in a facility. She was arrested going in that facility in Newark, still standing in those charges. Then we'll have on Congresswoman Latifah Simon of California talking about the California primary. Where does it go from here for governor and Karen Bass's runoff? And then we have on Keith Ellison, the state attorney general of Minnesota, who was on this show a little while yesterday, talking about how the Republican Party, state party of Minnesota, had a silent moment for Derek Chauvin. Derek Chauvin was the policeman that put his knee on George Floyd's neck and killed him. They didn't have a silent moment for George Floyd. They had a silent moment for Derek Chauvin, who's in jail for killing George Floyd. We're going to talk about that. Sunday, I'm going to have on Congressman Mark Vesey. And he's going to talk about this whole redistricting as well as what Trump is doing in these areas that he represents. He's from Texas. And we've got Scott Collum, who's running for the Senate in Mississippi. You want to hear Scott Collum, and he may take Mississippi as a Democrat. First time polls have ever said a Democrat can win Mississippi. He'll be on Sunday night. Rebecca Bennett, who is a candidate for Congress in New Jersey. So you want to hear both nights are genuinely A-list nights. You don't want to miss it. Then you that are in the New York, New Jersey, Connecticut area, meet me or beat me in the morning to the Saturday Action Rally at the historic Mother AME Zion Church. We will be there 9 a.m. to 11 a.m. And, of course, we are organizing, getting our voter brigades together, those that will be at sites all over the country. We're working with our chapters to get people that will be at the sites to make sure they're there with cameras and make sure they help people go in and out and not interfere with voting if ICE is there. And, of course, we're going to be talking about the march August 28th. Be there with me in the morning if you're in the tri-state area. If you're not, watch it live on Impact Television and or NAN at YouTube/NAN, or you can watch it at NationalActionNetwork.net. A lot of people, thousands, watch all over the country on those three outlets. So you need to really stay informed and be watchful, and I try to inspire people. And lastly, August 28th is the date. We're going to Washington by the thousands. You that want to say I'm going, put your name down now. And you that are saying I want to organize a bus, can you help me get a bus? Or I'm in a certain city, are there buses already going? Sign up, ask your question in the comments, and we will absolutely respond to you. August 28th. And we need to be there by the numbers. Let me go to the phone. Let me go to David in Maryland. David, let me take the break. Let me take the break and I'll come back to David.

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0: to the 90s when they was fine. It wasn't no BBLs. Mm. 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
1: Yeah.
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0: was
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4: There's no side that can justify to me killing innocent people.
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4: Absolutely
5: nothing.
1: Uh-huh. Keeping it real with the world's civil rights leader, the Reverend Al Sharpton.
4: Keeping it real, keeping it real. I am your host, Reverend Al Sharpton, and we're back. It's XL Friday. Let's go right back to the phones. Let's go to David in Maryland. David?
6: Yes, Reverend Sharpton, thank you for all the work you and thank you for taking my call. Listen, there's something happening in the DMV area with respect to fast food restaurants. People are coming in that don't look like us who are buying up franchises. In fact, right around Howard University, if you look at the ethnic group in the fast food restaurants, you're going to see very few of us. Northern Virginia, you're going to see people from India and Wendy's. I'm talking about Wendy's, McDonald's out here in Maryland, where the crews, Reverend Sharpton, are like 85%+ other, and who's running these restaurants. I'd like to see, know from the CEOs of these restaurants how these people, without participation from other members of our society, are getting these franchises. And that's just something I think that we need to know more about, so we can get some of these franchises and hire our families, et cetera. And I'm sure there's some sort of monetary way we can do that. Thank you for taking my call.
4: Yeah, I thank you for that information. I remember not that long ago, we had to fight to get franchises for Burger King. And then we fought before that, McDonald's. And now you're saying, again, the exclusion of black franchisees. We need to look into that. I'll have our National Action Network business department look at that. We've been dealing with a lot of these pension fund investments, but we can't take our eye off of that. I think that's very important. Let me go to Omega in Georgia. Omega, you're keeping it real. Reverend Williams is all good. I didn't see that on the board. Let me bring in our co-host every Friday for the last hour of the show. He's the co-host of the show. He is the senior pastor of the historic King Solomon Baptist Church in Detroit, and he is the head of National Expansion, Michigan State Chair of National Action Network, the Reverend Dr. Charles Williams II. How you doing, Reverend?
7: All is well, all is well. And Rev, as always, it's always good to be with you on yet another Friday. Exhale Friday. So much to talk about, so much to think about. But I think you summed it up. I was listening to the show today earlier, and you were talking about how this midterm is going to be so important, as we are already starting to see cracks and falters in the legislature around the war. We've got so many more issues that are really, we need to really push them on, press them on, and get some action out of this Congress and tighten down these attacks that are coming from the White House and coming from President Trump and all of those who are controlling him. So in order to do that, I think this year, this summer, We've got to send a message bigger than ever before. We got to be as loud as we've ever been before. You know, we're going not in a to the D.C., not in a time where we're going to a favorable administration or maybe even a safer administration, if that's what you want to call it. We're going right in there where the likes of George Wallace Jr.'s and the thirds and the fourths are in power at this point. And so we need to make sure we go and we go strong. And so I want to ask folks to join us this summer, August the 28th, at the National Action Network National March Towards Freedom. Be there with us as we continue to do that. You can join us by going to the website www.nationalactionnetwork.net to find out where in your town, in your city, where we got a bunch of buses launching out.
4: All right, let me go to Omega in Georgia. Omega?
8: Yes, sir. Reverend Al, been a long time. I had to call in. I am so sick and tired of these brainwashed Negroes, and I got to say it like this, who convince that the way forward is with Bernie Sanders. Congress is taking our right to vote. Where you at, Bernie Sanders? Where you in Montgomery? Where you down there in Selma? But black folk convinced that this man has some kind of redeeming quality because he means us well. Don't tell me what you're going to do for us. Show us. But see, you and Rev, I was in a conversation with a dude, and your name came up, and he was like the F word Sharpton. You know, and I said, why would you say that about the ref? Because he ain't doing that, that, that. I said, hold on, bro. I said, let me ask you a question. Did you go to Ferguson, Missouri when Michael Brown got gunned down? Nah, man. I said, what about Louisville, Kentucky when Breonna said, nah, man. I said, what about New York City for Mr. Garner? Nah, man. I said, well, did you go to D.C. to do anything about the DEI that they're trying to take? Nah, man. I said, so basically what you telling me is you riding with a white man who could care less about you, but the black man that shows up for us over and over again, you got the F word for him. I said to him, no, really it's F you, because you are the reason and the problem. Anybody within the sound of my voice right now, if you are 18 and older, and you are not lining up, at least register to vote. Now I ask you to come out on the protest lines. Now I ask you to come put your money up, lose yourself, risk your life. Now, just vote. Get off the couch. Learn who your elected officials are and vote accordingly for your own preservation, your own self-interest. Now, I'm going to show you something before I go. Well, we are in a dogfight in the district and the county that I live in Georgia, Newton County, Georgia. Okay. It is so many black people running as Democrats holding the water for the Republicans. We just got the district commissioner out of office, and we're getting ready to put in somebody who is going to try to correct the ship that we're going. How do you sound and look, this brother that just called, saying that all of these businesses showing up and they got foreign interest? It's your fault, because you're not monitoring who you are electing on the board of commissioners to make those kind of decisions. So they literally are just saying, okay, if you don't want to be proactive, put people in who are going to be your stopgap to keep you from being demised out, because you do not understand. Get your legs behind off the couch, because this ain't the time to be playing. Bernie Sanders does not care about no black people, okay? And y'all want to play these games like he's going to be some, oh, he's an independent, and he's going, okay. When the last time he marched with you, Rev? Where he at, Bernie?
4: Well, let me say this, Omega. Thank you for your call. And I'm not going to get into name calling, but I will say this, Omega, passion made me say what I have not said. Personally, as somebody, and I'm talking now personal, not talking as the host of this show or the host of Politics Nation or even President Nance. But personally, Reverend Williams, I will never forget, since I grew up in the movement, literally, under Reverend Jesse Jackson and Reverend William Jones, I will never forget how what some people call progressives, none of them showed up to the 5 funerals of Jesse Jackson. 2 days he laid in state at Push. They had a funeral in South Carolina and had a funeral at House of Hope, where the big ones, where Biden even came and Clinton came and Barack Obama came. And then they had the home going at Rainbow Push. They didn't make any of the 5. So I question anybody that calls me, tells me they're progressive, when the one who broke that door open in 84 and 88, Jesse Jackson, passed. They were too busy on 5 different occasions to come and even pay their respects. So that's my personal prejudice. So Omega, let them, I mean, you know, I wasn't going to say that because it's not politically, you know, even and everything out. But my personal feeling is if you ain't got time to mourn Jesse Jackson, you got a whole lot of convincing to me that you progressive. Let's take a break. We'll be right back. Keeping it real. Shopton Williams. Be right back. Keeping it real.
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0: G in the building with us, man. Happy to have you, man.
1: Yes.
0: Remember that time we did the lightning round? We asked Jesus, say, okay, when you pee, are you going to go to the toilet?
1: Or the shower.
0: The shower?
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0: Keeping it real. I'm your host. Keeping it real. Reverend Al Sharpton. Reverend Dr. Charles Williams II is our co-host. Let's go back to the phones. Let me go to Pam in Chicago, Illinois. W-A-O-K, the extraordinaire activist herself, Pam.
1: Hey, thank you, Reverend Sharpton. I appreciate it, and I apologize for any background noise. Reverend Sharpton, first and foremost, let me just say this. We're in a time where we have an adjudicated sexual abuser in the White House. Found liable. Credible allegations of raping a minor and just all kinds of manner of corruption. And we can't get investigations because the Republican Party has decided that they're okay with that as long as they can get their anti-American legislation passed. And we have to deal with that. So I'm talking about the criminality, and particularly is the perversion of just assaulting women and being allegations of raping children. And I'm saying that because let me just be real clear. When we talk about those who have been accused and found guilty of rape, I mean, where do you stand on that? Because I'm going to go to R. Kelly. For those of us who loved his music and perhaps still love, R. Kelly raped that 14-year-old girl. She, I think, Rashana Landfair, I think is her name. I'm not sure. She wrote about it. She said she was the young girl in that video that he urinated on. That's real.
0: Now my position on that is I know a lot of artists. And when the position, when the evidence comes forward, not just an accusation, but when the evidence comes forward that they violated a woman, I have nothing to do with them, will not defend them. Their music might be great, but their behavior dispels any defense. And I'm talking about people that I knew well and that knew me well. But that does not give them the right. I told one artist that a video came out of him beating this girl that, look, I'm your friend. I've been there for you. But I cannot defend you. I will not be at the court. I will not visit in jail. I will not do anything. I have two daughters. And if one of my daughters was in them videos, I'd be in jail. So, I mean, there's got to be a line you cross. And people say, well, if you're somebody's friend, don't you suppose to stand with them? Well, if they're my friend, they should stand for something. Friendship go both ways.
1: And you cannot abuse children. So I just wanted people to be clear about that video is real of that 14-year-old child being assaulted.
0: Right.
1: So say what you will. I just want them to know that. Now, I'm going to move on to politics. Reverend Sharpton, I always hear the adage, you know, politics local, right? And I get that. But when I talk about national politics, it's not to eliminate local politics. But I think I'm intelligent enough. I know you are intelligent enough. And we as a black people are intelligent enough to deal with both.
0: Right.
1: So and so that's what I would ask us to keep in mind. So when you hear me talk about what's going on in the White House and the elections, it's not because I'm trying to negate what's going on here in Chicago, because I'm keenly aware of what's going on in Illinois and Chicago and the attack against this black mayor. And now that the Bears, I guess, have decided perhaps to go to Indiana, now they're blaming Pritzker and the mayor. So that may be a big story in the news, but just know that these racist football organizations, these socialist football organizations, they want to go where they can rape the taxpayers of all their resources. And Mayor Johnson said, no, you are not going to put our tax base at risk trying to give you all kinds of tax cuts to keep you here in Chicago. So I just want people to be aware of that.
0: So the Chicago Bears, just for the edification of our listeners, the Chicago Bears are talking about threatening to move to Indiana because they can't get the tax deals they want in Chicago. Just people that may not know that, that's a real on-the-table kind of threat going on. Go ahead.
1: Exactly. And so by so Hammond, Indiana was one of the sites, but then also they were talking about Arlington, Arlington Heights in Illinois. So that was another site. So it says to me they just don't want to be in Chicago. Okay. And that's why I made that reference. So if that's the case, good riddance. When they were winning, when they were losing consistently, the fan support still there. But now that they potentially have a winning team, oh, the organization wants to pack up and move or kind of hold Chicago taxpayers at hostage. So I'm saying no, good riddance, goodbye. Reverend Shopton, with Hakeem Jeffries, I want to make sure that I think at this point, and you let me know what you think, the Democratic Party needs to talk about, at least in a framework, legislation that they're willing to support that is going to help move the American people forward. So, you know, one of the things I recommended, talking about military families, I don't see why at a certain rank, military families can't be paid weekly. I really just don't see why they can't, to help prevent some of that predatory lenders who are taking advantage of them. Also, I'm saying come down with a just a slew of legislation about protecting children from sexual predators, right? It all has to be relevant. Then talk about the economy, right? And what specifically, or as specific as they can get right now, about the economy and what can be done legislatively. I'm saying do all of the above. Give us, you know, some legislation you're going to put forth and work on. I think they should put forth a ban on child marriage and watch how the Republicans vote against it.
0: Mm.
1: A ban, a federal ban against child marriage. And watch what happens. So I'm saying just use the legislative tools to their advantage, but specifically talk about, and if you would ask them some things they feel right now and can be upcoming, particularly for the November election, that will help change people's lives. And I think that would help move us forward and help us in flipping the Senate and the House.
0: Yeah.
1: So what do you think, Reverend Shopton?
0: I love it. Thank you for your call. I love it. And by the way, Pam, as I stated earlier, I will be in Chicago. I'll be speaking Friday morning, just a week from today, 11 a.m. at Rainbow Push headquarters for the Rainbow Push Conference. I'm committed to helping USEF and them keep Rainbow Push going, so I'm going to come in and come right back to New York. But 11 sharp, all of our listeners and friends meet me at Rainbow Push next Friday morning at 11 a.m. It's important we rally around USEF and Rainbow Push to keep that organization going. And all my NAN members and everybody come out and support that conference. I think, Reverend Williams, that Pam raises a good point, that we need to challenge people on the issues and the legislation. Now, Hakeem is one of my guests tomorrow. The legislation, even if we don't have the votes to pass it, we need to sell it to the public so they know what legislation is being blocked by the Republicans.
2: Yeah, I mean, Rev, you know, I think we all can agree that nothing beats a failure but a try. And you can tell me what you're going to do, or you can show me what you're going to try to do. And I think that's what people need to see. They need to see that they are trying to do, not what we can't do. Don't tell me we've been defeated and we ain't even tried. Show me we got defeated, and then let's talk about how we go back and take the hill. And I think that's where folks are concerned across the country. If you remember correctly, we was concerned about it. Remember when we was fighting for the John Lewis Voting Rights Act?
0: Correct.
2: And we were going on a wiffle waffle right between the We were going on a wiffle waffle with Kirsten Sinema and the guy out of Virginia, and trying to get Biden to push. Well, we don't know if we got the votes, whatever. Look, let's put it in. If we can get it, then we'll get it. And if we don't, then we'll know, we'll, we know what we got to do to ramp up and go back and fight it. And I think that's where we all are when it comes to where the Democrats are and where good policy lie. Because you saying, you tell me I'm going to try. Well, when you going to try? Because we need to see you trying.
0: That's right. And I think you're absolutely right. And it was Cinema and the name I'm stationed from West Virginia that were the ones that on the Democratic side would not support the John Lewis bill or the George Floyd bill. But that's right. We knew the legislation was out there. And I think that Pam is saying, put out the legislative agenda. And I'm gonna bring that up, and definitely we will be rallying around that August 28th in Washington. Legislation is imperative. Have a legislative agenda. All right, let's take a break. Be right back. More of you on the phones. XL Friday. Shopton Williams. Be right back. Keep it real.
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0: host, Reverend Dr. Charles Williams II, is our co-host. Don't forget Politics Nation with Al Sharpton live at 5 p.m. Saturday and Sunday. It's hot this weekend with all going on. I'm leading with the top Democrat in the Congress. He will be my first guest tomorrow night, 5 p.m. Eastern Time, Hakeem Jeffries. And I'm sure going to ask him the questions. What are y'all going to do to block these legislative initiatives the Senate is sitting down approving, the president's multi-billion dollar budget for ICE and for his so-called fund for those $1.8 billion fund for people that could include people from January 6th. Also, what are y'all going to do about the pending need of our communities in terms of the redistricting? I'm going to ask Hakeem that, then have on Congresswoman LaMonica McIver, who was arrested trying to go in the site in Newark, New Jersey, where members of Congress are supposed to be going in, allowed in. They arrested her and have on the federal charges. I'm going to have her on. I'm going to have Latifah Simon, who's a Democrat from California, to tell us the real deal on what's happening out there with Karen Bass and the governor's race. And I'm going to have on the Attorney General, State Attorney General of Minnesota, Keith Wright is a local politician. Keith Ellison. Keith Ellison will be on with us talking about how the Minnesota State Republican Party at their convention. It was proposed from the floor to stand up and have a moment of silence for Derek Chauvin. Derek Chauvin was the policeman that put his neck on George Floyd's neck 6 years ago and killed him. They did not have a silent moment for George Floyd, but a silent moment for Derek Chauvin, a convicted murderer. And we're going to talk about that and other issues with State Attorney General Keith Ellison. All that is in tomorrow's show. Then Sunday, I'm kicking off with Congressman Mark Vesey of Texas. Talk about what's going on. Can Tarantico win? How do you stop this? I mean, unethical is putting it too light. A Republican nominee, and what's going on in other issues in Texas. I'm going to have the Democrat running for Mississippi Senate, Scott Collum. This is the first time polls are saying a Democrat may win Mississippi, and we'll have others on. Saturday and Sunday to be hot on Politics Nation with Al Sharpton. Make sure you tune in both nights, and I appreciate you that do the ratings show us that you've been watching. Also, you that in the New York, New Jersey, Connecticut area, meet me in the morning at the Saturday Action Rally in Harlem at the historic King Solomon Baptist Church the historic Mother Amy Zion. I'm giving out your church. You're going to announce that, room. But the historic Mother Amy Zion Church on 137th Street and Lenox Avenue in Harlem. I'll be there 9 a.m. to 11 a.m. looking for you. We energize ourselves, rejuvenate ourselves in the rally, and then plan our voter brigades and the big march in Washington, August 28th. Be there in the morning. If you're not, and this is probably the last week or the second to the last week, we'll be at Mother Amy Zion. We thank them for hosting us. But our headquarters is just about ready. We just need the certificate of occupation from the city so that we can have more than 15 people in the building, and we should have that within days. So the following week, or the latest Juneteenth week, we'll be moving on into our own new auditorium. We'll be there in the morning with us. And then, of course, you that are not in New York, you can watch it on Impact Television, or you can watch it on YouTube/NAN on NationalActionNetwork.net. You can watch it live 9 to 11 thousands of people that have been watching. I've been watching the numbers every week, and a lot of thousands are there live, and then you have more that pick up during the week. But if you're in town, it's nothing like being there live, so I can shake your hand and talk with you. Reverend Dr. Williams, what's going on in Detroit? National Action Network Action Rally in the morning.
1: You don't want to miss tomorrow, 10 a.m., historic King Solomon Baptist Church. We are working on public education. There are a couple of issues. Folks, there's a millage that's coming. We're going to be talking about the millage. Those who want to get information about which way is up, what should we do, we'll be having some of the education specialists led by Helen Moore and others who will be there with us tomorrow, 10 a.m., at the historic King Solomon Baptist Church, 6100 14th Street. You can sign up to be a part of our vote team, Voter Brigade. You can also sign up to get ready to jump on the bus August the 28th, whether you are going to be air vanning, I guess you could call it, with me from Detroit on by way of airplane, or whether you're going to be busing it, or whether you're going to be caravanning. You can find out all of the different options that we have available, that you can join us tomorrow, 10 a.m., historic King Solomon Baptist Church, 6100 14th Street. See you there.
0: And let's go back to the phones. Let's go to the invincible, irreplaceable, irresistible president of the Greater Cleveland chapter of the National Action Network, Dr. Marcia McCoy.
2: 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Our election has been certified here in Cuyahoga County. I live in Ward 1, and during the primary election, we were the highest voting ward on the east side of Cleveland.
0: All right.
2: 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We kicked off our Voter Registration Brigade Action Campaign with the theme of No Tricks in 2026. 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Mission. 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
4: Yes, sir.
3: Hold my mule, my brother.
4: I got you, Reverend.
3: My brothers and my sisters, last week, we equated the 18 inches of one's head to the heart of our illustrious leader, the Right Reverend Al Sharpton's nature, to be one of righteousness, and convicted felon Donald J. Trump to be the one of unadulterated, rancid rottenness. The true essence of a man or woman is encapsulated in the 18 inches between the head and the heart. Corruption, hate, bigotry, and raw racism on every inch of convicted felon Donald Trump's 18 inches. Unprecedented in American history is the 18 inches from head to heart of a president who doesn't use his head and who has no heart whatsoever. All of this being acted out in a 10-year love affair, trafficking young girls as young as 13 years of age. Absolutely disgusting and utterly reprehensible. Deep down in the silent recesses of this demon soul is the desire to be a king and become a dictator. To achieve that goal, he had delved into the best way to accomplish it, and that is to tap into the world's worst sin of America. That is the worst sin of America, the American soul, and that is the sin of obscene racism. In American jurisprudence, the Achilles heel is its propensity and proclivity to hate people of color, especially black people. Racism is alive and well in America as never before. This convicted felon has weaponized racial hatred to appeal to the worst demons of democracy in order to become a king and a dictator he wants to be. In fanning the flames of white supremacist nationalism, he states that black South Africans are committing white genocide in South Africa, which is one of the 21 lies that he tells every day of his life. This bigot supports a super racist Secretary of Defense, Pete Hegseth, who refuses to promote black men and women in the U.S. military, even when the individual have merited the promotion. In so many ways, African Americans are watching hard-won progress move backwards in real time. This man wants to get it done, and how does he do it? He creates fear, division, enmity, envy, extreme arrogance, establish the promise that white supremacy is the law of the land, and thus if you're white, you're right, and if you're black, get back. So, upon that evil and diabolical proposition, you divide and conquer. You do your damnedest to deny black people and minority people the right to vote, the right to make money, the right to eat and sleep well, the right to drive a car, to own a house, and live as white people. So, our then convicted felon Donald J. Trump is the protector of your superior status. I am, he wants to be, your safest person to make America not great again, but make America white again. So by whatever means possible, gerrymandering, rig the vote system, find me 11,780 votes, cook the books, scheme, and scream lies, call truth fake news, and utilize every tool of diversion to distract people from learning and securing the truth. This is a con job of magnitude, magnitude of this convicted felon that is destroying America and burying democracy. Wake up, America, and send these thugs and assassins into anonymity and to oblivion, to hell and back. Thank you, Doctor.
0: Thank you, Dr. Bishop E.T. Cavanaugh. And let me thank you, let me thank Marcia McCoy for always ending our week broadcast on a high note. Let me thank my co-host, Reverend Dr. Charles Williams II. Let me thank all of you that called in, listened in, you that called in and couldn't get through, but hung in there anyhow. Remember, whatever you do, wherever you go, however you feel, tell somebody, tell anybody, tell everybody. Reverend Al told you personally, keep it real. Keep it real. Keep it real.
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June the 5th. Do you know what time it is? It's Al Sharpton's time. 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A very good afternoon to you all across the country. Good morning to our West Coast listeners. Welcome to those listening on Sirius XM, Channel 126, The Urban View, where talk empowers and becomes action. I'm coming to you live from our National Action Network corporate headquarters in New York. And for the next 3 hours, it is Exhale Friday. We end every week by talking about whatever is on your mind, whatever is in your heart. Don't take it into the weekend. Let it out, let it out, let it out. And let the country hear what you have to say. Well, this is Black Music Month, the first week of Black Music Month. Some of you have given me your favorite artists. I've asked for your favorite artists, your top three. I know if you're me, you got a lot more than three, but who is your top three in Black Music Month? And make that part of your exhale if you choose. And, of course, dealing with the issues of the day. The Senate passed yesterday, or I should say this morning, because they had an all-night session. You know, I get up about 4 in the morning, and they were just breaking down. I'm in the gym by 5, and they were just breaking down. They've been up all night passing a $70 billion bill to fund immigration enforcement without any limits. So all that some of the Republicans were saying they were going against Trump, they did not. And it passed the immigration funding bill, approved a $70 million package to fund ICE and the Border Patrol through the end of President Trump's term. And the vote was 52 to 47. 52 to 47. All the Democrats voted against it. Only one Republican, Lisa Murkowski, joined the Democrats in opposing it. Now it goes to the Congress, to the House. And major funding and slash fund controversy. The bill provides $38 billion for ICE, $22 billion for Border Patrol. This is all out of the $70 billion. $5 billion for Homeland Security and additional funding for child exploitation investigations. However, senators rejected efforts to permanently block or restrict Trump's proposed $1.8 billion anti-weaponization settlement fund, despite bipartisanism disagreement with or in rejecting it. Now, they did not want to permanently block it or restrict it, so we've still got to fight for stopping that. And if funding ICE means we're going to have more ICE raids, and one of the reasons that we're building a National Action Network voter brigades to be at these sites with cameras and to comfort people to get them in and out of voting, is that I believe that ICE is going to be at some of the polls trying to stand there and look intimidating, like they looking for illegal immigrants, but really trying to scare people off from voting. That's why we want to be at major sites in several states. We're starting to organize that now as we build toward the march in Washington on August 28th. We've got the unemployment numbers for May. And the numbers were better than they projected.
it was 172,000 jobs, but the unemployment number stayed steady. Black unemployment, I want y'all to get this, is at 6.6% unemployed, while whites are at 3.8% unemployed, meaning blacks are still just about doubly unemployed to whites. So all of this about black progress and all of this about Trump is good for us business-wise, well, then why are we doubly unemployed? Which is why you need diversity, equity, and inclusion. Which is why you need affirmative action. Or you can solve it all. Just deal with reparations and we can go from there. But that is the economic forecast. Now, Trump is trying to say that new investments in coal and automobile plants and domestic manufacturing will eventually create more opportunities for black workers. Eventually, and how, if there is not a specific design, that there must be a goal that we're going to have blacks at these jobs. They're going to hire their cousins, their nieces, their nephews. And that is something we should not sit quietly by. Also, we're looking at what's happening in Columbia, South Carolina, where after the acquittal of this Rick Chow, of being not guilty of the 2023 death of this 14-year-old Cyrus Comrick Belton. And I talked to Ms. Belton's mother the other day on the phone. We are seeing leaders there. There's been protest. It is a crime and a shame. And in my opinion, 6 years after George Floyd's death, today, we are marking the anniversary of George Floyd 6 years ago. And in 6 years, we are still fighting cases. I'm not feeling defeated because we won some of those cases. We put George Floyd's killers in jail. We've had some others. But the fact of the matter is we still have to fight. And if you want me to tell you something I consider ignorant, I didn't even say ignorant, I said ignorant. That's how my mother said. Ignorant is people that say, well, we did all of that, why we have to still fight? You fight till you win. You don't fight till you say we need to do something else. We're not talking about a hit record. Talking about a struggle. Why are nations still fighting? Why is Iran fighting the U.S.? Why is Israel fighting? Why are the Palestinians fighting? The only ones that constantly ask why we continue to fight for our rights and dignity is some American Negroes that just are either scared to fight, in my opinion, or all right with the way things are. Now, you can debate it with me. I get it. I'll accept your calls if you make sense. And I'll answer and move on to the next call. Like one guy called me yesterday. I don't know where he was going, but he seemed like he was relaxed on his couch. Said, no, let's have this conversation. No, we're not having a conversation now. We got a lot of people that call. I want you to make your point. And I'll respond, and we go on to the next call. But make it make sense. I want people that disagree with me to call. But get to your point, make your point, let me answer.

0: read, I will read rather your comments on the message board. I see John McKinney saying on the message board, honored to be number three today. I need to call and get info off air, so look for TGAT. All right, I got it. It's good news, not bad. I need that good news. Come on with it, John McKinney. I need the good news. Renee Mickens is saying, good afternoon, Reverend Sharpton and Nan family. Blessings. And Carolyn Adams said, good afternoon, everyone. All right, let's get ready to take a break. We'll be right back. Keeping it real. Exhale Friday. Sharpton. Be right back. Real.
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0: back. It's Exhale Friday. It is also Black Music History Month. It is also the 20th year of this radio show, Keeping It Real with Al Sharpton. And I'm glad some of you have been with me a whole lot of those 20 years. And I appreciate it. We've seen a lot of good and bad. We've seen some victories and defeats. But we're still on the battlefield. Let's go to the phones, 1-877-532-5797, 1-877-532-5797, or you can put a message on the message board. Cedric Cooper Jr. is on the message board saying, I think that the problem now is we have too many satisfied Black Americans who only will holler and say something when it is them. I couldn't agree with you more, Cedric, but I got a news flash for you. That's always been true. Don't forget, the biggest debate in the Emancipation Day was Blacks saying, where are we going? I'm eating good here. I ain't got no overhead here. Master treat us good. Harriet Tubman said, when upon receiving an award for the Underground Railroad taking 500 Blacks from slavery to Northern freedom, and she said, I appreciate the award, but I could have freed more if I could have only convinced them they were slaves. Many people, Cedric, that some even call this show, act like there's not a problem because they're fine. Until they're not. All right, let's go to the phones. I'm going to end the week on a good... I'm going to have a good weekend now because I'm ending the week with my dear friend, the one and only Miss Eunice in Chicago. Miss Eunice,
1: good afternoon.
0: Keeping it real.
1: How are you today? I see you sound better.
0: I feel a lot better. I had a cold for 2 or 3 days, but I'm good now. I'm more than good.
1: Wonderful. I had a rough weekend, a rough week also. That sciatic nerve is painful. I don't know which is worse, that or shingles. I've had them both now. And thank God I'm on the mend. And Rip,
0: thank
1: I just
0: God.
1: Have a question. Yeah, what kind of a person is Trump? He lies, cheats in our faces. And to add insult, the Congress is in cahoots with him. And the oath they took is not worth a paper is written on. And the law does not apply to them, I guess, in their mind. And to think of the January 6th rioters getting paid is sickening. And the Capitol Police saved lives and destruction. Now they are looked upon as the bad guys. And something needs to be done because it is not fair, and they're going to continue unless you put a stop to it. And this guy, you remember, didn't he ask for over 11,000 votes in Georgia?
0: In Georgia, yeah.
1: Yeah. Now he continues to holler about fraud, fraud, fraud. He is the biggest fraud ever. And if he spent more time advancing this country as he is tearing down things, look where we would be. The rubber stamp is going on continuously by the Republicans. And finally, I say voting should be on the minds of all of us. I'm pleading, citizen, go out and vote. Our democracy and our children's future is at stake. And
0: no
1: thank
0: doubt
1: you
0: about
1: so
0: it.
1: Much, Ray.
0: All right, and Miss Eunice, I want you to know our Rainbow Push Conference is the end of this week. I'll be there Friday morning. I'm speaking 11 o'clock sharp. I'm going to fly in and fly right back out. But I'll be at the Rainbow Push Conference speaking 11 o'clock. All of our listeners, all my friends, meet me at the Push headquarters on East 50th Street and Drexel at 11 o'clock a week from today. All right, I'm going to look for you. I see Christopher Jeremiah saying, good day, Reverend Sharpton. Reminder that the Carmelo Anthony trial is underway in Collin County, Texas, and the racial tension is very thick with that, what I believe is an all-white jury. Thank you for bringing that up, Christopher, and you're absolutely right. It is an all-white jury. I've been following it online, and our Texas people have been calling me on it, and I will give more information as we get it, but it is unreal, unreal. All right, let's go to Still Bill in Cincinnati, Ohio. Still Bill.
2: This is the day the Lord has made, and I will rejoice and be glad in it. Good afternoon, Reverend.
0: Good afternoon.
2: You sound very, very, very, very good. I heard that you had a cold and everything, and I kind of understand it, the change of the weather. I was sick back in February with the flu, and then I got sick a couple more weeks later. But guess what? The Lord is good. I'm still Bill. I'm still here. And yes, I want to send a shout-out to Lincoln Ware and the staff of WBBC, The Buzz. Reverend, I'm just going to say that I heard your friend Eunice. You know, we know about Donald Trump. But, you know, we're not going to sit up and talk about Donald Trump all the time, because it's like he thrives on, you know, attention and everything. Just like my brother Ray says, that, you know, when he speaks and everything, he tells you what he wants you to hear. And then when he pauses, it's like he looks for, you know, a response, applause and everything. But as I always say, God is my judge. God is my witness. God is my president. And he has sent so many servants down here. And the servant that I'm talking to right now is you. And I praise you for your stellar work. I always do, and I always will. And I know you got other callers, so I'm just going to end it. But to Dominique, I'm still Bill, and I will keep it real. Thank you for
0: all
2: the
0: right.
2: opportunity.
0: I know Dominique is listening. Let me take a break. It's Exhale Friday. We're off to a great start. Come on in. Come on in. Give me some of these black music giants, your top three, and, of course, Mayor Rodney Jones, mayor of Queensbridge Houses in Queens, New York, reminds us we lost a giant in Black Music Month. Rest in peace, Brother Peabo Bryson. Brother Peabo Bryson, one of our great artists. Thank you, Mr. Mayor. We'll be right back. Keeping it real. Shopton, be right back. Keeping it real.
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0: to the 90s when they was fine. 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

0: I'm your host, keeping it real, Reverend Al Sharpton, and we're back 1-877-532-5797, 1-877-532-5797, or you can go on the message board at www.nationalactionnetwork.net. www.nationalactionnetwork.net, and you can send a message on the message board. 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Don't forget, watch Politics Nation with Al Sharpton live at 5 p.m. Eastern Time, both tomorrow, Saturday, and Sunday. And you're going to want to watch both nights. Tomorrow night, I'm leading off with the House Democratic leader Hakeem Jeffries. He's going to be my lead guest tomorrow night. And I'm going to ask him, with all of this going on in the Senate, how will he deal with the House vote? Can he get some Republicans to block some of these expenditures? Talk about the war in Iran, where we are there, and this case in Nevada, mail-in ballots. How can the House deal with that? And, of course, the latest on ICE. Talking about ICE, I'm going to have on behind him Congresswoman LaMonica McIver, who was arrested trying to block the ICE people from harming protesters, as she, as a member of Congress, was trying to go into the center where she legally should, and she's still facing federal charges. I'm going to have Congresswoman McIver on, then I'm going to have Congresswoman Latif Simon about how Trump is accusing California of rigging primaries. Then I'm going to have on the Attorney General from Minnesota. He was on the radio show. He's going to get in more details on Keith Ellison, Minnesota Attorney General. He's going to talk about this silent moment. And tell all your friends, watch this tomorrow, that the Republicans had at their convention in Minneapolis, a silent moment for Derek Chauvin, the policeman who had his knee on his neck to kill George Floyd. They had a moment of silence for him. He's in jail for killing an unarmed civilian. They had a moment of silence. We'll have the Attorney General on. And, of course, we have others. And then, of course, Sunday I'm going to have on Congressman Mark Vesey to talk about the whole case of Republicans are set to decide on a Trump black and experienced replacement. And we want to talk about what they're doing with these candidates. I'm going to have on the Senate candidate from Mississippi, Scott Collum, and I'm going to have on the congressional candidate in New Jersey, Rebecca Bennett, and a lot more. So watch both nights, Politics Nation with Al Sharpton, live at 5, both nights on MS Now, and tell all your friends. I tell you, I don't have lightweights on Politics Nation. I want to encourage any of you and all of you that are in the New York, New Jersey, Connecticut area to meet me or beat me to the Saturday Action Rally. And the Saturday Action Rally is in the morning, 9 a.m. to 11 a.m. at the historic Mother A.M.E. Zion Church in Harlem, 137th Street, between Lenox and 7th Avenue. Make sure you're there 9 to 11. We're dealing with our voter brigades. We're dealing with our planned march, August 28th, and we're giving the analysis. I'm there and want you to be there with us in the morning. I'm looking for you, you, and you. You that are not in the New York area and cannot attend, we need to therefore have you tune in at Impact Television, or you can watch it live on YouTube/NAN, or you can, of course, watch it on National actionnetwork.net. All right, let's go back to the phone. Let's go to Rick in Germany. Rick, you're keeping it real with Al Sharpton.
1: Good day, Brother Sharpton.
0: Good day.
1: Oh, man. I just got one question for you. Is the National Guard still there in Washington, D.C.?
0: Yes. They're not visible in many of our areas. They are downtown, I'm told, around the Capitol area and around Georgetown area. So they're still there. They're not as visible as they were, but they are still there.
1: Well, I don't think they will be able to help Donald Trump create panic in the streets and violence in the streets so that he can declare martial law and possibly win a third term. I hope they are vanished from the streets very soon. I'm done, brother man.
0: All right. Thank you for your call. And always good to hear from you. Let me go to Ray in Cincinnati, Ohio. Ray?
2: Yes, sir. Thanks for taking my call, Rev. Rev, you asked a question, why some black folks don't want to fight. I'm going to give you a few reasons, and then I'm going to sum it up in one of your favorite words. But before I do that, it's ironic how we went from one of the greatest presidents in the world, and in a matter of an inauguration, we went from one of the greatest to the worst in a matter of hours. You know, that's ironic. But you mentioned why some black folks don't vote. They're comfortable in their lifestyle. They don't want to rock the boat. They feel like their vote don't count. They're too lazy to register, and when they register, they're too lazy to vote. They want to be accepted by their coworkers and their neighbors. You know, they live in these cul-de-sac, you know, homes. You know, if their one issue is not addressed, they won't vote. You know, guys like Tim Scott, Byron Donalds, Clarence Thomas, they like their all-white country clubs. They're accepted.
0: You
2: they
0: know, but let me say this, Ray, I think you're going through a litany of very accurate statements, and you're right. The irony of it and hypocrisy of it is the lifestyle they're comfortable with. They got it because people voted and because people marched and protested. And they called, in many cases, themselves the elite thinkers, and they show how stupid they are. Because even in the cul-de-sacs they live in, those whites know that they wouldn't be there if it wasn't for people voting and marching and protesting. I hope they don't think their neighbors don't know the history that they were used to be excluded. So it you are absolutely right. A lot of them are proud and comfortable where they are, and it's a pride based on total stupidity.
2: And I told you I was going to sum it up in one word. You ready for it, Rev?
0: Yes.
2: Ignorant.
0: Right. You like, it is ignorant. I mean, it is ignorant. And I can't tell you, and I don't, thank you for your call. I don't seek to embarrass anybody. But I can't tell you the amount of people that were top executives in major corporations or that were major business people that have come to me in the last 6 months with their contracts canceled, them thrown out of the corporate suite. And Rev Mal, you got to help. You got to put pressure. You got to call chairman of the board. You got to do this. People that have never, ever came to a National Action Network Saturday rally, not even a convention, never bought a table at dinner. And they had the budgets and the wherewithal. But we try to help them anyway because they're ignorant. And my job ain't to judge them. My job is to help them. But you know, I got to tell them, you know you late. And you know you ain't right. Let me go to Don in New Orleans. Don?
3: Yes, my three black music phenomenons, of course, the Phi Beta Kappa, the Renaissance man himself, Mr. Paul Robeson. You know how they treated him with his political stance on civil rights. And he was definitely one of our best all-time singers and performers, actor, lawyer. I mean, nothing he couldn't do. I can do all things through Christ who strengthens me. And he believed that he lived that. And Billie Holiday, you know, Billie Holiday suffered from an addiction to heroin. When she died, she was handcuffed to the hospital bed by Harry Auslinger, who was the precursor to a J. Edgar Hoover. And at that same time period, another young girl had addictions, Julie Garden, but she wasn't treated like that. Julie Garden from The Wizard of Oz, she had addictions too, and they was around the same age, but she was treated with treatment, and Billie Holiday was treated because she kept singing Strange Fruit. She was treated with prison and jail, handcuffed to the bed, Reverend Al. So Billie Holiday, and of course Mr. Louis Satchmo Armstrong, who personified the yin and the yang of choosing between dealing with these racist people or dealing with what other people would call organized criminals, you know, to get into these hotels and to travel and get paid, you know, the racist people of the Klan era, you know, he was couldn't get into these hotels and restaurants.
0: That's right.
3: But anyway, those are the three. And he represents the industry of jazz. You know, Billie Holiday, jazz. Paul Robeson, of course, classical jazz.
0: No, you're absolutely right. I remember James Brown used to tell me that when he started in the 50s, I wasn't born until the 50s. He said when he started the 50s with a hit record, Please, Please, they would perform in certain venues in the South, but they were not allowed to use the dressing room for the artists that were performing. They had to get dressed on the band's bus and run in through the back door and go up on the stage, entertain, and then go back and get in the bus and drive to the next town. They were not allowed in the dressing rooms. So you can imagine what Louis Satchmo went
3: through. The same, the golden era of the Industrial Revolution. So think about sports, entertainment, and business and inventions, and there you have it, the real DEI.
0: Ah, love it. Thank you. Good call,
3: Don. And we got to get rid of this kleptocracy, Reverend Al.
0: I got to go. You heard the music. Thank you for your call. Kim Washington says on the message board, her three is Prince, Michael Jackson,

0: Let me take a break. I'm coming right back. XM Friday. Be right back.
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11: 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They pulled her in the back room, and you ain't heard nothing come out of her mouth since, because that is the reality with us.
12: Just keep it real.
11: 77% of every black home in America is headed by a single mother. If we're going to get a hold on these crimes, and you see this man has just issued the National Guard, the feds have taken over D.C., who they going to lock up our people.
12: Sharpton keeps it real.
13: Trump is at it again, deploying the military and National Guard to D.C. Yeah, that is a fact. You know, people talk about this is almost a police state. It is a police state in Washington. This is going to lead to some confrontations between police and citizens.
14: It's the nation's capital. It's the nation's capital.
12: From the National Action Network corporate headquarters in New York, keeping it real. It's XL Friday. And now, America's number one civil rights leader, the Reverend Al Sharpton.
13: Keeping it real, keeping it real. I'm your host, Reverend Al Sharpton, and I'm back 1-877-532-5797. 1-877-532-5797. Or you can go to the message board, and the message board is at nationalactionnetwork.net. On the message board, Kenneth Rush says two books that get you your feet firmly planted in artificial intelligence, Dummies Book for AI and Chatbots. Yeah, we're getting ready to start a national program. I've been challenging these AI CEOs that they've got to give training programs, and I know they've made a commitment with AFT, American Federation of Teachers, teaching teachers. I want basics in our community. We have tech centers that I want to see AI taught, because AI ain't going anywhere. So we need to know the basics. Now, I'm not for a lot of the stuff that is going with it in terms of the debates on power centers and where they should be and where they're not and all of that. But there is, in my opinion, I think that it is in reality a lot that we need to do in that space and not let it get away from us and then start complaining about it. Let me go back to the phone. Let me go to Disco Brian. Brian in Philadelphia, Pennsylvania. Brian.
15: 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Before getting to my Exhale Friday entries for Black Music History Month, just wanted to bring up the Sirius article just published in theroot.com yesterday. It's called Why Democrats' New Strategy to Win the House Could Leave Behind Black Voters. Subtitle is Court-Ordered Redistricting is Forcing a Massive Democratic Divide. The Impossible Choice, Protect Black Representation, or Win Back the House. So for anybody interested, that was posted yesterday, written by Phoenix S. Halley, and that's on theroot.com. So that's an important article. And Rev, turning to Black music history, beyond the artists, I wanted to honor some of the greatest authors whose work centers, analyzes, and deconstructs Black American music, the most important music bestowed on the world. Books like Amiri Baraka's Blues People, published under his earlier name Leroy Jones in 1963, foundational work connecting blues, jazz, Black history, slavery, racism, cultural survival, and the transformation of African American music in the U.S. And more recently, Yale professor Daphne Brooks wrote a book called Liner Notes from the Revolution, which recenters Black women as both the creators and interpreters of American music culture, revealing them as the radical thinkers whose influence extends far beyond the stage and recording studio. So that's Daphne Brooks, Liner Notes from the Revolution, as well as the spectacular work of author C. Lee McInnes, Jackson State professor, poet, print scholar, and co-founder of JSU's Creative Writing Program. And he authored a tome that is biblical to me. It's called The Lyrics of Prince. And he co-hosts a show right after the Saturday Action Rally on YouTube every Saturday, Rev, called What Did Prince Do This Week? And I got to say, I've never honored him on this show, but I interviewed him in 2020. It was called The Prophetic Pop Life of Prince, and his magnanimity shattered my entire worldview. It helped me understand Prince not as a celebrity detour from politics, but as a doorway into Black self-determination, ownership, spiritual liberation, and democratic accountability. And that conversation, Rev, became one hidden root of my current work, connecting cultural scholarship, anti-authoritarian media literacy, and pro-democracy coalition that can speak across race, faith, and political trauma. And Rev, I know how busy you are, But my God, it would be seismic if you ever got into a conversation that was recorded for the masses to hear between you and Professor C. Lee McInnes one day. So that's my prayer. And thank you so much, Rev.
16: All right, thank you for your call on the message board. I see Cedric Cooper saying three more black contributors that we must acknowledge. Jerry Butler, Iceman, Jerry Butler, you're right about that. Smokey Robinson and Otis Redding, all three giants. I agree. And I see so many people coming in that I'm Carl Ewing, I think, is saying, I admire your wisdom and how to handle people. And I was trying to get somebody was writing about reparations, and that they was, I wish I could pull it up. Anyway, I think the point is, once the screen goes, because we're getting so many posts, I can't read it directly, but he was saying that about the Democrats and reparations. The Democrats or the Republicans haven't given us reparations. I think the reason that a lot of us tried to keep pressuring the Democrats is the ones that have proposed reparations have been Democrats. John Conyers and then Sheila Jackson Lee. I was in the meetings with Biden with Sheila Jackson Lee pushing a reparations bill. So what I would suggest is, as you post all against the Democrats, which is your right, and you're mostly right, name me one Republican, just one, that ever said they were for reparations, black or white. Clarence Thomas, Byron Donalds, Tim Scott, all of them got the same offices. Explain to me one Republican that ever publicly said they support reparations. And then you will understand why many of us say that we got to try to push the Democrats that can at least try to affect their party, because there's nobody even discussing it on the other side. It's a non-starter. If you got Republicans against DEI, you know they're not going to reparations. But I could be wrong. So maybe you know something I don't know. So just put in the chat or call on the phone and name me one Republican, black or white, that you know has come out for reparations. Or you know the rest. Let's go to my friend Miss Richardson in Chevy Chase, Maryland. Miss Richardson. Let me take the break and let me come back so you have enough time to make your point. Keeping it real. Shopping. Be right back.
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20: It's hard to believe that 2026 is halfway over. It's startling that 6 months have passed already. When you were 10, it seemed like your teen years would never come. By the time you're a teenager, you just can't wait for 21. However, do you remember when 30 years old seemed to come right after 23? And then 40 and 30 years felt like they were only a couple years apart. Wow. And at 40, statistics say that your life is half over, if you are blessed. At 50, some of us start having pains in parts of our bodies that we didn't even know we had. Then here comes 60, and everybody is saying yes, ma'am, or no, sir, to you. By your 70s, you become acutely aware that life is way too short, that time moves way too fast, and there definitely are no replays and no rewinds. So relish every second of every minute of every hour you are blessed to have, because time cannot be repeated. This is Reality.

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0: Keeping it real. I am your host, Reverend Al Shopton, and we're back. 1-877-532-5797 XL Friday. All right, let's go to Miss Richardson and Chevy Chase. Miss Richardson. Keeping it real.
1: Yes, my dear. Can you hear me?
2: Yes, I can hear you.
1: Yes, dear. How are you? You know, Rev, I can't believe 20 years. You know, you came on the air on your show. Your introduction was in 2006?
0: Correct.
1: Now, at that time, was it George Bush Jr. still in office? Because I don't believe Mr. Obama was in office yet, was he?
0: No. Obama was elected in 2008.
1: Mm-hmm.
0: So Bush was in his last term.
1: Yeah, it was George Bush Jr.
0: Correct. That's right.
1: Yeah, because Daddy Bush, you know
0: Daddy
1: him.
0: Bush was was it 96, I believe? Because
1: 96,
0: you had, after Daddy Bush, you had Clinton, and then you had Bush Jr.
1: Yeah, Clinton, that's right, yeah. And then we had, Bush Jr., yeah. Because remember, Daddy Bush said, no new taxes, but I think they raised the taxes anyway, didn't they, under George Bush Sr.?
0: I think a couple of times. Yep, you're right, he said it, and they ignored it.
1: I tell you, Rev, you know, politics to me is politricks, but I play along because, I don't want to be left out of the crowd. But I mean, you know, it's so sad that this country, you know, has stooped to the level it has to keep someone who has all these felonies, you know, and we might as well say it, folks. This man is above the law. He is above the law. I don't understand the judges not being more involved with removing him or something, or making him accountable. You know, you may hear a judge like the one that certainly was a good move on that one judge. It should have been more judges, really, in my opinion. That should have prevented him from, putting his name on the Kennedy Center's, And, Rev, when you told us, you know, you brought it to our attention. Of course, it was already aired, but you said it again about the court, the judge stopped it, you know. So that's a good thing that, you know, that he's not going to be putting his name. Now, Rev, in that event, does that mean that all of his names have got to come off of everything he has so far done with his names, or just the Kennedy Center?
0: No, just the Kennedy Center was on that ruling. I'm sure other names will come up, but they have not made a ruling yet.
1: Oh, I see. Yeah, because, he really needs to be put in his place. You know, he's a German, and I hate to keep emphasizing it. You know, people get mad at me when I say he's a German or he's from Germany, and then people will get up around. I just don't see what in Germany excites black people. I mean, I hear black people all the time saying, I want to go to Germany. I have friends, Reb, I worked in the government, you know, federal government back way back when. And they want to go to Germany. I used to work with a lady who was a school teacher. And she said, I want to go to Germany. People want to go to Germany. Reb, have you ever been to Germany? I mean, I'm wondering, what is the excitement there in Germany? Do you know?
0: I mean, I've been through Germany on my way back from a trip to the Middle East, but I think I spent a day or two there. But I couldn't tell you I was excited about it. I have no idea why people are excited about it.
1: Yeah, because, there are black people, Reb, our people saying they want to go to Germany. And I never hear our people saying they want to go to Mother Africa. Ghana, Sierra Leone, West and East Africa. I never hear these things, sentiments coming from black folks. And a lot of them are liberals and supposed to be progressives. But I never hear progressives in, as a whole, as far as I know. I hear, whatever I hear is what I hear. But I never hear progressives saying they want to go to Africa. You know, so I think a lot of people do a lot of labeling. You know, we've got to get away from that, too, because there are probably some people that are not progressive that probably go to Africa. So, we you know, we just can't keep, you know, painting people. Like you say, Rev, we can't paint anybody with a pink brush and say this group is doing all of this and this, that. So you're right. We just can't do that. But what I'm saying is this Asian, I'm sick and tired of the Chinese community falling on our people all the time. It's always a Vietnamese person or a Chinese. I never hear a Japanese person doing anything in this country to a black. It's always a China type or a Vietnam. I think that woman that killed a girl, shot her in the head or something. Years ago, she was Vietnamese, wasn't she? But that woman, that Asian woman?
0: I don't know which one you're referring to, but I've heard Japanese, I've heard Jew, Gentile. I don't think that, I mean, I think that as much as I am against people profiling and identifying all blacks, all Caribbean blacks, all African blacks, I would not go with segmenting and saying all particular kind of Asians. I think that we've got the good and bad in everybody. I'm against xenophobia as much as I am against racism. Once we start that, we justify people picking and choosing with us.
1: Well, you're right. You're right. But this young man that was killed, Belton was his name, Silas.
0: Right.
1: He was shot in the back for no reason.
0: Which is one of the reasons I brought the case up, and one of the reasons that Reverend Nelson Rivers and the ministers in Columbia are dealing with it. And they're trying to say he was armed, but he was shot in the back. And there's no way, in my opinion, that he should not have been found guilty for shooting that young man in the back.
1: Yeah, you're right, because it doesn't make any sense. And why he, you know, because like I say, Reverend, I think you already know, they target the Negro race, the Negroes, the ones that have been falsely brought here against their will, and then they were later called Negroes by either the Anglos. I don't know how we got the name Negro. I don't know. A lot of people said it's a Latin name, something derived from it. But let me tell you about some of these Spanish people. There was a school where the Spanish was using blacks as slaves. They had a play or something. Did you hear about that, where a Spanish group had some kind of a play in a school or something? Maybe I'm not clear on it, but they said that the Spanish students had the blacks play the slaves in a play or something.
0: No.
1: Yeah, you may want to look it up. Somebody may know what I heard on the news.
0: I will look it up. Thank you for your call. Let me go to Raj in Cleveland, Ohio, WERE. Raj.
3: Hey, Rev. Thanks for taking my call. I was kind of, a little, I don't know about shocked, but I guess that could be the word, too. Brian, Disco Brian called me. He called Chris Rapp a chaos agent.
0: And what?
3: Chris Rapp is he called Chris Rapp a chaos agent.
0: Chaos?
3: Yeah, he called him a chaos agent. He called Chris Rapp that. That's what Disco Brian referred to Chris Rapp as. And I heard Chris Rapp one time speak, you know, in an interview with Jennifer Welch on a I've Had It podcast show. And he sounded pretty good to me. He was progressive, and then I heard some of his victory speech is when he defeated the gentleman, the brother that the one Sharif, the one that Brian always talks about. He mentions his name. I guess he was pulling for Sharif to win that race.
0: But I think he said that he said outright he supported him, And he lost. I think that he was opposed to Rab, and the Rab people attacked their opponent. That's what you do in politics.
3: Wow. See, because when I did a little bit of research on Sharif Street, he was more the one, and I'm not against moderates, but, you know, he was, I guess, like, it was a big thing going around talking about how some of the progressive left, I guess Brian refers to that, and I've heard other people saying that they feel like they're getting too big for their britches for the party, the Democratic Party. Because, you know, it's like AOC, Bernie, I guess the Chris Rapp, you got that side and others. And then you got the more establishment moderates in the party. So I guess
0: define for me what is establishment and moderate. Because AOC and I talk, AOC's in her third or fourth term in Congress. So she's establishment now. Establishment is who's in office and stays in office.
3: I'm not drawing those lines.
0: No, you did draw those lines. You said the difference between establishment and progressives. And I'm saying that some of what we call progressives are now establishment.
3: Yeah, I wholeheartedly agree with you. What I'm saying is just like they say, you know, conservative and progressive, just like, you know, it's like you could have a Republican that's, you know, not nowadays, but, you know, that would have been more sympathetic to those on the left, and vice versa, the ones, the Democrats, who are more sympathetic to the ones on the right. So I'm not drawing those lines. I'm just saying that the language that they're using is they're like, I don't have a problem with Sharif Street. I've never, you know, I'm sure his policies are aligned with what I would agree with, but I'm saying this is what's been played up as, you know, just like certain things, like when he was saying that Jennifer was talking, calling Hakeem Jeffries milquetoast. She was, I heard her say stuff like that before, and she's
0: Jennifer
3: more than referring to the Jennifer Welch that he talks about on the IHIP show. I've been listening to her since she first started her show, but that whole thing started with when Schumer, and basically Schumer, when he came to the the Republicans and the Medicaid, when they wanted to do the big bit of beautiful bill and cut the Medicaid. And so when he caved and went with Trump instead of fighting a little harder or longer, that kind of started that whole thing, and their sentiments was a lot of other people too. Their sentiments were in opposition to the Democrats. They felt like they didn't put up enough of a fight with that, and so that's what I gathered out of that, you know. But, you know, it was more of those policies versus just the individuals, like, you know, and who they were aligned with and backed by, like AIPAC, which leads me to I was going to ask you, I'm sure you heard of J Street. That's another donor group that people I don't hear nothing about, but those That group is an alternative to oppose AIPAC, and they one of the biggest donors, and that's one of the Soros family members. He's a billionaire, and they're against what Israel is doing militarily and expanding the Gaza.
0: Now, I'm familiar with J Street. I've met with some of them, though I do not have any money from them for National Action Network. I don't even know the people at AIPAC. I think that, again, I think that everybody ought to be clear on who their donors are. And people had a right to express their views on it and not. And see if their donors force them, influence them, chide them into taking certain positions that you disagree with. And I think that that is no more than right. And that happens on the Republican side as well. And because there are some people outside of AIPAC that give money that may influence things that I don't agree with. Now, I want to see whether the candidate has got to get in line because of that money. So I think you raise interesting points. J Street has reached out, talked to me and some others just about what they're doing. And but I've not dug deep enough to see if I agree with everything they stand for.
3: Oh, yeah, because I like the candidates that they I wasn't aware until I did some research. And, people like Amelia Sykes, Bernie Sanders.
0: But isn't Bernie Sanders establishment? You know how long he's been in the Senate? Isn't Bernie Sanders? Sanders establishment? Didn't Bernie Sanders come to our convention and say he's against reparations? So that's not establishment?
3: No, I'm not saying.
0: I'm asking a question. I didn't say you said anything. You take him as.
3: I guess I take him more as being progressive.
0: But
3: overall,
0: if you're against reparations, that's progressive.
3: No, I'm for reparations.
0: So how's that progressive?
3: Well, here's the thing. In 20, when Nina Turner was running, she was campaigning like
0: on his ticket.
3: When she was running,
0: she ran on
3: when
0: his
3: she
0: ticket.
3: Was running.
0: Right.
3: Well, yeah. Now, when he interviewed with Killer Mike, and he asked him, Killer Mike asked him, "Do you support reparations?" Because up until that time, he had already declared, I guess he didn't. And he said yes, he'd be for it if he could, if he would get on the presidential ticket for 24.
0: Well, I'd have to hear that, because I know what he said to me in front of 3,000 people at our convention. And New York Times, you can look it up. He said that.
3: Okay,
0: if he took
3: Killer,
0: it back.
3: Killer Mike.
0: Hold it. Can I finish my statement? I'm letting you talk.
3: Okay,
0: if he changed his position, then somebody would have to give me that tape. I have not heard that. And if he did, that's good. Yeah. I'm glad he did.
3: Yeah, that was an interview he did with Killer Mike. That was during the time when him and Nina was campaigning and I was hoping that a lot of people heard it. I was telling people, I thought I called this show and mentioned it, but that was
0: let's be fair, Raj. Let Bernie call this show and say it. I don't need no representative. We have the candidate.
3: Right.
0: He came to our convention, and that's what he said. If he changed with Killer Mike, fine. He's welcome to come on this show or my TV show or come to the convention next year and say that. I'd welcome it. A lot of times people change their minds, grow. Nothing wrong with that. Nina Turner has always been for reparations. I've known her since she was a state legislator in Ohio. But the head of the ticket was Bernie. So I would like to hear that. I would.
3: Oh, okay. Yeah, that'd be nice. That'd be nice, because I sure saw the video, the interview. So that would be nice if he did. But, it's just going to be interesting going forward.
0: That it will be. Thank you for your call. 1-877-532-5797. Shocked. It real. Be right back.
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0: 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I'm going to have on my lead guest tomorrow is Hakeem Jeffries, the Democratic leader of the House of Representatives. What are they going to do about this money that the Senate just passed for Trump? What are they going to do about the Delaney Center? What are they going to do about this redistricting? How does they take the House when all of these districts have been redrawn and they're tying us up in court? Hakeem Jeffries will be my lead guest tomorrow at 5. Then Congresswoman LaMonica McIver, who she'll be there talking about what is going on with ICE facilities. She was arrested. Remember, Congress has the right to go in a facility. She was arrested going in that facility in Newark, still standing in those charges. Then we'll have on Congresswoman Latifah Simon of California talking about the California primary. Where does it go from here for governor and Karen Bass's runoff? And then we have on Keith Ellison, the state attorney general of Minnesota, who was on this show a little while yesterday, talking about how the Republican Party, state party of Minnesota, had a silent moment for Derek Chauvin. Derek Chauvin was the policeman that put his knee on George Floyd's neck and killed him. They didn't have a silent moment for George Floyd. They had a silent moment for Derek Chauvin, who's in jail for killing George Floyd. We're going to talk about that. Sunday I'm going to have on Congressman Mark Vesey. And he's going to talk about this whole redistricting as well as what Trump is doing in these areas that he represents. He's from Texas. And we've got Scott Collum, who's running for the Senate in Mississippi. You want to hear Scott Collum, and he may take Mississippi as a Democrat. First time polls have ever said a Democrat can win Mississippi. He'll be on Sunday night. Rebecca Bennett, who is a candidate for Congress in New Jersey. So you want to hear both nights are genuinely A-list nights. You don't want to miss it. Then you that are in the New York, New Jersey, Connecticut area, meet me or beat me in the morning to the Saturday Action Rally at the historic Mother AME Zion Church. We will be there 9 a.m. to 11 a.m. And, of course, we are organizing, getting our voter brigades together. Those that will be at sites all over the country, we're working with our chapters to get people that will be at the sites to make sure they're there with cameras and make sure they help people go in and out and not interfere with voting if ICE is there. And, of course, we're going to be talking about the march August 28th. Be there with me in the morning if you're in the tri-state area. If you're not, watch it live on Impact Television and or Nan at YouTube YouTube/NAN, or you can watch it at nationalactionnetwork.net. A lot of people, thousands, watch all over the country on those three outlets. So you need to really stay informed and be watchful, and I try to inspire people. And lastly, August 28th is the date. We're going to Washington by the thousands. You that want to say I'm going, put your name down now. And you that are saying I want to organize a bus, can you help me get a bus? Or I'm in a certain city, are there buses already going? Sign up, ask your question in the comments, and we will absolutely respond to you. August 28th, and we need to be there by the numbers. Let me go to the phone. Let me go to David in Maryland. David, let me take the break. Let me take the break, and I'll come back to David.

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5: It's hard to believe that 2026 is halfway over. It's startling that 6 months have passed already. When you were 10, it seemed like your teen years would never come. By the time you're a teenager, you just can't wait for 21. However, do you remember when 30 years old seemed to come right after 23? And then 40 and 30 years felt like they were only a couple years apart. Wow. And at 40, statistics say that your life is half over, if you are blessed. At 50, some of us start having pains in parts of our bodies that we didn't even know we had. Then here comes 60, and everybody is saying yes, ma'am, or no, sir, to you. By your 70s, you become acutely aware that life is way too short, that time moves way too fast, and there definitely are no replays and no rewinds. So relish every second of every minute of every hour you are blessed to have, because time cannot be repeated.
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1: Uh-huh. Keeping it real with the world's civil rights leader, the Reverend Al Sharpton.
4: Keeping it real, keeping it real. I am your host, Reverend Al Sharpton, and we're back. It's XL Friday. Let's go right back to the phones. Let's go to David in Maryland. David?
7: Yes, Reverend Sharpton, thank you for all the work you do, and thank you for taking my call. Listen, there's something happening in the DMV area with respect to fast food restaurants. People are coming in that don't look like us who are buying up franchises. In fact, right around Howard University, if you look at the ethnic group in the fast food restaurants, you're going to see very few of us. Northern Virginia, you're going to see people from India and Wendy's. I'm talking about Wendy's, McDonald's. Out here in Maryland, where the crews, Reverend Sharpton, are like 85%+ other, and who's running these restaurants. I'd like to see, from the CEOs of these restaurants, how these people, without participation from other members of our society, are getting these franchises. And that's just something I think that we need to know more about, so we can get some of these franchises and hire our families, et cetera. And I'm sure there's some sort of monetary way we can do that. Thank you for taking my call.
4: Yeah, I thank you for that information. I remember not that long ago, we had to fight to get franchises for Burger King. And then we fought before that, McDonald's. And now you're saying, again, the exclusion of black franchisees. We need to look into that. I'll have our National Action Network business department look at that. We've been dealing with a lot of these pension fund investments, but we can't take our eye off of that. I think that's very important. Let me go to Omega in Georgia. Omega, you're keeping it real. Reverend Williams is all good. I didn't see that on the board. Let me bring in our co-host every Friday for the last hour of the show. He's the co-host of the show. He is the senior pastor of the historic King Solomon Baptist Church in Detroit. And he is the head of National Expansion, Michigan State Chair of National Action Network, the Reverend Dr. Charles Williams II. How you doing, Reverend?
8: All is well, all is well. And Rev, as always, it's always good to be with you on yet another Friday. Exhale Friday. So much to talk about, so much to think about. But I think you summed it up. I was listening to the show today earlier, and you were talking about how this midterm is going to be so important, as we are already starting to see cracks and falters in the legislature around the war. We've got so many more issues that are really, we need to really push them on, press them on, and get some action out of this Congress and tighten down these attacks that are coming from the White House and coming from President Trump and all of those who are controlling him. So in order to do that, I think this year, this summer, We've got to send a message bigger than ever before. We got to be as loud as we've ever been before. You know, we're going not in a to the D.C., not in a time where we're going to a favorable administration or maybe even a safer administration, if that's what you want to call it. We're going right in there where the likes of George Wallace Jr.'s and the thirds and the fourths are in power at this point. And so we need to make sure we go and we go strong. And so I want to ask folks to join us this summer, August the 28th, at the National Action Network National March Towards Freedom. Be there with us as we continue to do that. You can join us by going to the website www.nationalactionnetwork.net to find out where in your town, in your city, where we got a bunch of buses launching out.
4: All right, let me go to Omega in Georgia. Omega?
6: Yes, sir. Reverend Al, been a long time. I had to call in. I am so sick and tired of these brainwashed Negroes, and I got to say it like this, who convince that the way forward is with Bernie Sanders. Congress is taking our right to vote. Where you at, Bernie Sanders? Where you in Montgomery? Where you down there in Selma? But black folk convinced that this man has some kind of redeeming quality because he means us well. Don't tell me what you're going to do for us. Show us. But see, you, Rev, I was in a conversation with a dude, and your name came up, and he was like the F word Sharpton. You know, and I said, why would you say that about the ref? Because he ain't doing that, da, da, da. I said, hold on, bro. I said, let me ask you a question. Did you go to Ferguson, Missouri when Michael Brown got gunned down? Nah, man. I said, what about Louisville, Kentucky when Breonna said, nah, man. I said, what about New York City for Mr. Garner? Nah, man. I said, well, did you go to D.C. to do anything about the DEI that they're trying to take? Nah, man. I said, so basically what you telling me is you riding with a white man who could care less about you, but the black man that shows up for us over and over again, you got the F word for him. I said to him, no, really it's F you, because you are the reason and the problem. Anybody within the sound of my voice right now, if you are 18 and older, and you are not lining up, at least register to vote. Now I ask you to come out on the protest lines. Now I ask you to come put your money up, lose yourself, risk your life. Now, just vote. Get off the couch. Learn who your elected officials are and vote accordingly for your own preservation, your own self-interest. Now, I'm going to show you something before I go, Ralph. We are in a dogfight in the district and the county that I live in Georgia, Newton County, Georgia. Okay. It is so many black people running as Democrats holding the water for the Republicans. We just got the district commissioner out of office, and we're getting ready to put in somebody who is going to try to correct the ship that we're going. How do you sound and look, this brother that just called, saying that all of these businesses showing up and they got foreign interest? It's your fault, because you're not monitoring who you are electing on the board of commissioners to make those kind of decisions. So they literally are just saying, okay, if you don't want to be proactive, put people in who are going to be your stopgap to keep you from being demised out, because you do not understand. Get your legs behind off the couch, because this ain't the time to be playing. Bernie Sanders does not care about no black people, okay? And y'all want to play these games like he's going to be something. Oh, he's an independent, and he's going to, okay. When the last time he marched with you, Rev? Where he at, Bernie?
4: Well, let me say this, Omega. Thank you for your call. And I'm not going to get into name calling, but I will say this, Omega, passion made me say what I have not said. Personally, as somebody, and I'm talking now personal, not talking as the host of this show or the host of Politics Nation or even President Nan. But personally, Reverend Williams, I will never forget, since I grew up in the movement, literally, under Reverend Jesse Jackson and Reverend William Jones, I will never forget how what some people call progressives, none of them showed up to the 5 funerals of Jesse Jackson. 2 days late in state at Push. They had a funeral in South Carolina and had a funeral at House of Hope, where the big ones, where Biden even came and Clinton came and Barack Obama came. And then they had the home going at Rainbow Push. They didn't make any of the 5. So I question anybody that calls me, tells me they're progressive, when the one who broke that door open in 84 and 88, Jesse Jackson, passed. They were too busy on 5 different occasions to come and even pay their respects. So that's my personal prejudice. So Omega, let them, I mean, you know, I wasn't going to say that because it's not politically, you know, even and everything out. But my personal feeling is if you ain't got time to mourn Jesse Jackson, you got a whole lot of convincing to me that you progressive. Let's take a break. We'll be right back. Keeping it real. Shopton. Williams. Be right back. Keeping it real.
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0: Keeping it real. I'm your host. Keeping it real. Reverend Al Sharpton. Reverend Dr. Charles Williams II is our co-host. Let's go back to the phones. Let me go to Pam in Chicago, Illinois. W-A-O-K, the extraordinaire activist herself, Pam.
1: Hey, thank you, Reverend Sharpton. I appreciate it, and I apologize for any background noise. Reverend Sharpton, first and foremost, let me just say this. We're in a time where we have an adjudicated sexual abuser in the White House. Found liable. Credible allegations of raping a minor and just all kinds of manner of corruption. And we can't get investigations because the Republican Party has decided that they're okay with that as long as they can get their anti-American legislation passed. And we have to deal with that. So I'm talking about the criminality, and particularly is the perversion of just assaulting women and being allegations of raping children. And I'm saying that because let me just be real clear. When we talk about those who have been accused and found guilty of rape, I mean, where do you stand on that? Because I'm going to go to R. Kelly. For those of us who loved his music and perhaps still love, R. Kelly raped that 14-year-old girl. She, I think, Rashana Landfair, I think is her name. I'm not sure. She wrote about it. She said she was the young girl in that video that he urinated on. That's real.
0: Now my position on that is I know a lot of artists. And when the position, when the evidence comes forward, not just an accusation, but when the evidence comes forward that they violated a woman, I have nothing to do with them. Will not defend them. Their music might be great, but their behavior dispels any defense. And I'm talking about people that I knew well and that knew me well. But that does not give them the right. I told one artist that a video came out of him beating this girl that, look, I'm your friend. I've been there for you. But I cannot defend you. I will not be at the court. I will not visit in jail. I will not do anything. I have two daughters. And if one of my daughters was in them videos, I'd be in jail. So, I mean, there's got to be a line you cross. And people say, well, if you're somebody's friend, don't you suppose to stand with them? Well, if they're my friend, they should stand for something. Friendship go both ways.
1: And you cannot abuse children. So I just wanted people to be clear about that video is real of that 14-year-old child being assaulted.
0: Right.
1: So say what you will. I just want them to know that. Now, I'm going to move on to politics. Reverend Sharpton, I always hear the adage, you know, politics local, right? And I get that. But when I talk about national politics, it's not to eliminate local politics. But I think I'm intelligent enough. I know you are intelligent enough. And we as a black people are intelligent enough to deal with both.
0: Right.
1: So so that's what I would ask us to keep in mind. So when you hear me talk about what's going on in the White House and the elections, it's not because I'm trying to negate what's going on here in Chicago, because I'm keenly aware of what's going on in Illinois and Chicago and the attack against this black mayor. And now that the Bears, I guess, have decided perhaps to go to Indiana, now they're blaming Pritzker and the mayor. So that may be a big story in the news, but just know that these racist football organizations, these socialist football organizations, they want to go where they can rape the taxpayers of all their resources. And Mayor Johnson said, no, you are not going to put our tax base at risk trying to give you all kinds of tax cuts to keep you here in Chicago. So I just want people to be aware of that.
0: So the Chicago Bears, just for the edification of our listeners, the Chicago Bears are talking about threatening to move to Indiana because they can't get the tax deals they want in Chicago. Just people that may not know that. That's a real on-the-table kind of threat going on. Go ahead.
1: Exactly. And so Hammond, Indiana was one of the sites, but then also they were talking about Arlington Heights in Illinois. So that was another site. So it says to me they just don't want to be in Chicago. Okay. And that's why I made that reference. So if that's the case, good riddance. When they were losing consistently, the fan support still there. But now that they potentially have a winning team, the organization wants to pack up and move or kind of hold Chicago taxpayers at hostage. So I'm saying no, good riddance, goodbye. Reverend Shopton, with Hakeem Jeffries, I want to make sure that I think at this point, and you let me know what you think, the Democratic Party needs to talk about, at least in a framework, legislation that they're willing to support that is going to help move the American people forward. So, you know, one of the things I recommended, talking about military families, I don't see why at a certain rank, military families can't be paid weekly. I really just don't see why they can't, to help prevent some of that predatory lenders who are taking advantage of them. Also, I'm saying come down with a slew of legislation about protecting children from sexual predators, right? It all has to be relevant. Then talk about the economy, right? And what specific as they can get right now about the economy and what can be done legislatively. I'm saying do all of the above. Give us, you know, some legislation you're going to put forth and work on. I think they should put forth a ban on child marriage and watch how the Republicans vote against it.
0: Mm.
1: A federal ban against child marriage. And watch what happens. So I'm saying just use the legislative tools to their advantage, but specifically talk about, and if you would ask them some things they feel right now and can be upcoming, particularly for the November election, that will help change people's lives. And I think that would help move us forward and help us in flipping the Senate and the House.
0: Yeah.
1: So what do you think, Reverend Shopton?
0: I love it. Thank you for your call. I love it. And by the way, Pam, as I stated earlier, I will be in Chicago. I'll be speaking Friday morning, just a week from today, 11 a.m. at Rainbow Push headquarters for the Rainbow Push Conference. I'm committed to helping USEF and them keep Rainbow Push going, so I'm going to come in and come right back to New York. But 11 sharp, all of our listeners and friends meet me at Rainbow Push next Friday morning at 11 a.m. It's important we rally around USEF and Rainbow Push to keep that organization going. And all my NAN members and everybody come out and support that conference. I think, Reverend Williams, that Pam raises a good point, that we need to challenge people on the issues and the legislation. Hakeem is one of my guests tomorrow. The legislation, even if we don't have the votes to pass it, we need to sell it to the public so they know what legislation is being blocked by the Republicans.
2: Yeah, I mean, Rev, you know, I think we all can agree that nothing beats a failure but a try. And you can tell me what you're going to do, or you can show me what you're going to try to do. And I think that's what people need to see. They need to see that they are trying to do, not what we can't do. Don't tell me we've been defeated and we ain't even tried. Show me we got defeated, and then let's talk about how we go back and take the hill. And I think that's where folks are concerned across the country. If you remember correctly, we was concerned about it. Remember when we was fighting for the John Lewis Voting Rights Act?
0: Correct.
2: And we were going on a wiffle waffle right between the Kirsten Sinema and the guy out of Virginia, and trying to get Biden to push. Well, we don't know if we got the votes, whatever. Look, let's put it in. If we can get it, then we'll get it. And if we don't, then we know what we got to do to ramp up and go back and fight it. And I think that's where we all are when it comes to where the Democrats are and where good policy lie. Because you saying, you tell me I'm going to try. Well, when you going to try? Because we need to see you trying.
0: That's right. And I think you're absolutely right. And it was Sinema and the name, I'm escaping, from West Virginia, that were the ones that on the Democratic side would not support the John Lewis bill or the George Floyd bill. But we knew the legislation was out there. And I think that Pam is saying, put out the legislative agenda. And I'm gonna bring that up, and definitely we will be rallying around that August 28th in Washington. Legislation is imperative. Have a legislative agenda. All right, let's take a break. Be right back. More of you on the phones. XL Friday. Shopton Williams. Be right back. Keep it real.
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0: Williams II is our co-host. Don't forget Politics Nation with Al Sharpton live at 5 p.m. Saturday and Sunday. It's hot this weekend with all going on. I'm leading with the top Democrat in the Congress. He will be my first guest tomorrow night, 5 p.m. Eastern Time, Hakeem Jeffries. And I'm sure going to ask him the questions. What are y'all going to do to block these legislative initiatives the Senate is sitting down approving, the president's multi-billion dollar budget for ICE and for his so-called fund for those $1.8 billion fund for people that could include people from January 6th. Also, what are y'all going to do about the pending need of our communities in terms of the redistricting? I'm going to ask Hakeem that, then have on Congresswoman LaMonica McIver, who was arrested trying to go in the site in Newark, New Jersey, where members of Congress are supposed to be going in, allowed in. They arrested her and have on the federal charges. I'm going to have her on. I'm going to have Latifah Simon, who's a Democrat from California, to tell us the real deal on what's happening out there with Karen Bass and the governor's race. And I'm going to have on the Attorney General, State Attorney General of Minnesota, Keith Wright is a local politician, Keith Ellison. Keith Ellison will be on with us talking about how the Minnesota State Republican Party at their convention. It was proposed from the floor to stand up and have a moment of silence for Derek Chauvin. Derek Chauvin was the policeman that put his neck on George Floyd's neck 6 years ago and killed him. They did not have a silent moment for George Floyd, but a silent moment for Derek Chauvin, a convicted murderer. And we're going to talk about that and other issues with State Attorney General Keith Ellison. All that is on tomorrow's show. Then Sunday, I'm kicking off with Congressman Mark Vesey of Texas. Talk about what's going on. Can Tarantico win? How do you stop this? I mean, unethical is putting it too light. A Republican nominee, and what's going on in other issues in Texas. I'm going to have the Democrat running for Mississippi Senate, Scott Collum. This is the first time polls are saying a Democrat may win Mississippi. And we'll have others on Saturday and Sunday to be hot on Politics Nation with Al Sharpton. Make sure you tune in both nights. And I appreciate you that do the ratings show us that you've been watching. Also, you that in the New York, New Jersey, Connecticut area, meet me in the morning at the Saturday Action Rally in Harlem at the historic King Solomon Baptist Church the historic Mother Amy Zion. I'm giving out your church. You're going to announce that, Reverend. But the historic Mother Amy Zion Church on 137th Street and Lenox Avenue in Harlem. I'll be there 9 a.m. to 11 a.m. looking for you. We energize ourselves, rejuvenate ourselves in the rally, and then plan our voter brigades and the big march in Washington, August 28th. Be there in the morning. If you're not, and this is probably the last week or the second to the last week, we'll be at Mother Amy Zion. We thank them for hosting us. But our headquarters is just about ready. We just need the certificate of occupation from the city so that we can have more than 15 people in the building. And we should have that within days. So the following week or the latest Juneteenth week, we'll be moving on into our own new auditorium. We'll be there in the morning with us. And then, of course, you that are not in New York, you can watch it on Impact Television, or you can watch it on YouTube/NAN on NationalActionNetwork.net. You can watch it live 9 to 11. Thousands of people have been watching. I've been watching the numbers every week. And a lot of thousands are there live, and then you have more that pick up during the week. But if you're in town, nothing like being there live so I can shake your hand and talk with you. Reverend Dr. Williams, what's going on in Detroit? National Action Network Action Rally in the morning.
1: You don't want to miss tomorrow, 10 a.m., historic King Solomon Baptist Church. We are working on public education. There are a couple of issues. Folks, there's a millage that's coming. We're going to be talking about the millage. Those who want to get information about which way is up, what should we do, we'll be having some of the education specialists led by Helen Moore and others who will be there with us tomorrow at 10 a.m. at the historic King Solomon Baptist Church, 6100 14th Street. You can sign up to be a part of our vote team, Voter Brigade. You can also sign up to get ready to jump on the bus August the 28th, whether you are going to be air vanning, I guess you could call it, with me from Detroit on by way of airplane, or whether you're going to be busing it, or whether you're going to be caravanning. You can find out all of the different options that we have available that you can join us. Tomorrow, 10 a.m., historic King Solomon Baptist Church, 6114th Street. See you there.
0: And let's go back to the phones. Let's go to the invincible, irreplaceable, irresistible president president of the Greater Cleveland chapter of the National Action Network, Dr. Marcia McCoy.
2: 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Our election has been certified here in Cuyahoga County. I live in Ward 1, and during the primary election, we were the highest voting ward on the east side of Cleveland.
0: All right.
2: 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We kicked off our Voter Registration Brigade Action Campaign with the theme of No Tricks in 2026. 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Mission. 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
0: Yes, sir.
3: Dr. Charles Williams.
1: Yes, sir.
3: Hold my mule, my brother.
1: I got you, Reverend.
3: My brothers and my sisters, last week we equated the 18 inches of one's head to the heart of our illustrious leader, the Right Reverend Al Sharpton's nature, to be one of righteousness, and convicted felon Donald J. Trump to be the one of unadulterated, rancid rottenness. The true essence of a man or woman is encapsulated in the 18 inches between the head and the heart. Corruption, hate, bigotry, and raw racism on every inch of convicted felon Donald Trump's 18 inches. Unprecedented in American history is the 18 inches from head to heart of a president who doesn't use his head and who has no heart whatsoever. All of this being acted out in a 10-year love affair, trafficking young girls as young as 13 years of age. Absolutely disgusting and utterly reprehensible. Deep down in the silent recesses of this demon soul is the desire to be a king and become a dictator. To achieve that goal, he had delved into the best way to accomplish it, and that is to tap into the world's worst sin of America. That is the worst sin of America, the American soul. And that is the sin of obscene racism. In American jurisprudence, the Achilles heel is its propensity and proclivity to hate people of color, especially black people. Racism is alive and well in America as never before. This convicted felon has weaponized racial hatred to appeal to the worst demons of democracy in order to become a king and a dictator he wants to be. In fanning the flames of white supremacist nationalism, he states that black South Africans are committing white genocide in South Africa, which is is one of the 21 lies that he tells every day of his life. This bigot supports a super racist Secretary of Defense, Pete Hegseth, who refuses to promote black men and women in the U.S. military, even when the individual have merited the promotion. In so many ways, African Americans are watching hard-won progress move backwards in real time. This man wants to get it done, and how does he do it? He creates fear, division, enmity, envy, extreme arrogance, establish the promise that white supremacy is the law of the land, and thus if you're white, you're right, and if you're black, get back. So, upon that evil and diabolical proposition, you divide and conquer. You do your damnedest to deny black people and minority people the right to vote, the right to make money, the right to eat and sleep well, the right to drive a car, to own a house, and live as white people. So, our then convicted felon Donald J. Trump is the protector of your superior status. I am, he wants to be, your safest person to make America not great again, but make America white again. So by whatever means possible, gerrymandering, rig the vote system, find me 11,780 votes, cook the books, scheme, and scream lies, call truth fake news, and utilize every tool of diversion to distract people from learning and securing the truth. This is a con job of magnitude, magnitude of this convicted felon that is destroying America and burying democracy. Wake up, America, and send these thugs and assassins into anonymity and to oblivion, to hell and back. Thank you, Doctor.
0: Thank you, Dr. Bishop E.T. Cavanaugh. And let me thank you, let me thank Marcia McCoy for always ending our week broadcast on a high note. Let me thank my co-host, Reverend Dr. Charles Williams II. Let me thank all of you that called in, listened, and you that called in and couldn't get through, but hung in there anyhow. Remember, whatever you do, wherever you go, however you feel, tell somebody, tell anybody, tell everybody, Reverend Al told you personally, keep it real. Keep it real. Keep it real.
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0: in the building, man. We got GV in the building with us, man. 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Happy to have you, man.
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0: Remember that time we did the lightning round? We asked Jesus, say, okay, when you pee, are you going to go to the toilet?
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0: 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We had a whole argument with you.
1: We did. I remember that.
2: Still arguing, yeah. 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
7: On July 28, 2019, after 493 days of gestation and 30 minutes of labor, a tiny southern white rhino calf took his very first breath as keepers held theirs. 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
8: Did you know that the CDC recommends vaccines for preteens, even beyond the ones required by many schools? 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Or that vaccines are studied for many years before they're...
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14: I'm

0: June the 5th. Do you know what time it is? It's Al Sharpton's time. And for the next 3 hours, it's time to put aside all pretenses, deception, denial, or fronting. The time has come to keep it real on Keeping It Real with Reverend Al Sharpton. A very good afternoon to you all across the country. Good morning to our West Coast listeners. Welcome to those listening on Sirius XM, Channel 126, The Urban View, where talk empowers and becomes action. I'm coming to you live from our National Action Network corporate headquarters in New York. And for the next 3 hours, it is Exhale Friday. We end every week by talking about whatever is on your mind, whatever is in your heart. Don't take it into the weekend. Let it out, let it out, let it out. And let the country hear what you have to say. Well, this is Black Music Month, the first week of Black Music Month. Some of you have given me your favorite artists. I've asked for your favorite artists, your top three. I know if you're me, you got a lot more than three, but who is your top three in Black Music Month? And make that part of your exhale if you choose. And of course, dealing with the issues of the day. The Senate passed yesterday, or I should say this morning, because they had an all-night session. You know, I get up about 4 in the morning, and they were just breaking down. I'm in the gym by 5, and they were just breaking down. They've been up all night passing a $70 billion bill to fund immigration enforcement without any limits. So all that some of the Republicans were saying they were going against Trump, they did not. And it passed the immigration funding bill, approved a $70 million package to fund ICE and the Border Patrol through the end of President Trump's term. And the vote was 52 to 47. 52 to 47. All the Democrats voted against it. Only one Republican, Lisa Murkowski, joined the Democrats in opposing it. Now it goes to the Congress, to the House. And major funding and slash fund controversy. The bill provides $38 billion for ICE, $22 billion for Border Patrol. This is all out of the $70 billion. $5 billion for Homeland Security and additional funding for child exploitation investigations. However, senators rejected efforts to permanently block or restrict Trump's proposed $1.8 billion anti-weaponization settlement fund, despite bipartisanism disagreement with or in rejecting it. Now, they did not want to permanently block it or restrict it, so we've still got to fight for stopping that. And if funding ICE means we're going to have more ICE raids, and one of the reasons that we're building a National Action Network voter brigades to be at these sites with cameras and to comfort people to get them in and out of voting, is that I believe that ICE is going to be at some of the polls trying to stand there and look intimidating, like they looking for illegal immigrants, but really trying to scare people off from voting. That's why we want to be at major sites in several states. We're starting to organize that now as we build toward the march in Washington on August 28th. We got the unemployment numbers for May. And the numbers were better than they projected. it was 172,000 jobs, but the unemployment number stayed steady. Black unemployment, I want y'all to get this, is at 6.6% unemployed, while whites are at 3.8% unemployed, meaning blacks are still just about doubly unemployed to whites. So all of this about black progress and all of this about Trump is good for us business-wise, well, then why are we doubly unemployed? Which is why you need diversity, equity, and inclusion. Which is why you need affirmative action. Or you could solve it all. Just deal with reparations and we can go from there. But that is the economic forecast. Now, Trump is trying to say that new investments in coal and automobile plants and domestic manufacturing will eventually create more opportunities for black workers. Eventually, and how, if there is not a specific design, that there must be a goal that we're going to have blacks at these jobs. They're going to hire their cousins, their nieces, their nephews. And that is something we should not sit quietly by. Also, we're looking at what's happening in Columbia, South Carolina, where after the acquittal of this Rick Chow, of being not guilty of the 2023 death of this 14-year-old Cyrus Comrick Belton. And I talked to Ms. Belton's mother the other day on the phone. We are seeing leaders there. There's been protest. It is a crime and a shame. And in my opinion, 6 years after George Floyd's death, today, we are marking the anniversary of George Floyd 6 years ago. And in 6 years, we are still fighting cases. I'm not feeling defeated because we won some of those cases. We put George Floyd's killers in jail. We've had some others. But the fact of the matter is we still have to fight. And if you want me to tell you something I consider ignorant, I didn't even say ignorant, I said ignorant. That's how my mother used to say it. Ignorant is people that say, well, we did all of that, why we have to still fight? You fight till you win. You don't fight till you say we need to do something else. We're not talking about a hit record. We're talking about a struggle. Why are nations still fighting? Why is Iran fighting the U.S.? Why is Israel fighting? Why are the Palestinians fighting? The only ones that constantly ask why we continue to fight for our rights and dignity is some American Negroes that just are either scared to fight, in my opinion, or all right with the way things are. Now, you can debate it with me. I get it. I'll accept your call if you make sense. And I'll answer and move on to the next call. Like one guy called me yesterday. I don't know where he was going, but he seemed like he was relaxed on his couch. Said, no, let's have this conversation. No, we're not having a conversation now. We got a lot of people that call. I want you to make your point. And I'll respond, and we go on to the next call. But make it make sense. I want people that disagree with me to call. But get to your point, make your point, let me answer. Then you can get a retort, then we move on. But don't act like, you know, because you ain't got nothing to do, other people holding on the phone ain't got nothing to do. That don't make sense. All right, you can call in at 1-877-532-5797, 1-877-532-5797. 532-5797. Or you can, of course, go to the message board at nationalactionnetwork.net, nationalactionnetwork.net, and you can read, I will read, rather, your comments on the message board. I see John McKinney saying on the message board, honored to be number three today. I need to call and get info off air, so look for TGAT. All right, I got it. It's good news, not bad. I need that good news. Come on with it, John McKinney. I need the good news. Renee Mickens is saying, good afternoon, Reverend Sharpton and Nan family. Blessings. And Carolyn Adams said, good afternoon, everyone. All right, let's get ready to take a break. We'll be right back. Keeping it real. Exhale Friday. Sharpton. Be right back. Real.
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0: We are back. It's Exhale Friday. It is also Black Music History Month. It is also the 20th year of this radio show, Keeping It Real with Al Sharpton. And I'm glad some of you have been with me a whole lot of those 20 years. And I appreciate it. We've seen a lot of good and bad. We've seen some victories and defeats. But we're still on the battlefield. Let's go to the phones. 1-877-532-5797. 1-877-532-5797. Or you can put a message on the message board. Cedric Cooper Jr. is on the message board saying, I think that the problem now is we have too many satisfied Black Americans who only will holler and say something when it is them. I couldn't agree with you more, Cedric, but I got a news flash for you. That's always been true. Don't forget, the biggest debate in the Emancipation Day was Blacks saying, where we going? I'm eating good here. I ain't got no overhead here. Master treat us good. Harriet Tubman said, when upon receiving an award for the Underground Railroad taking 500 Blacks from slavery to Northern freedom, and she said, I appreciate the award, but I could have freed more if I could have only convinced them they were slaves. Many people, Cedric, that some even call this show, act like there's not a problem because they're fine until they're not. All right, let's go to the phones. I'm going to end the week on a good, I'm going to have a good weekend now because I'm ending the week with my dear friend, the one and only Miss Eunice in Chicago. Miss Eunice,
1: good afternoon. How are you today? I see you sound better.
0: I feel a lot better. I had a cold for 2 or 3 days, but I'm good now. I'm more than good.
1: Wonderful. I had a rough weekend, a rough week also. That sciatic nerve is painful. I don't know which is worse, that or shingles. I've had them both now. And thank God I'm on the mend. And Rev, I just have a question. Yeah, what kind of a person is Trump? He lies, cheats in our faces. And to add insult, the Congress is in cahoots with him. And the oath they took is not worth a paper is written on. And the law does not apply to them, I guess, in their mind. And to think of the January 6th rioters getting paid is sickening. And the Capitol Police saved lives and destruction. Now they are looked upon as the bad guys. And something needs to be done because it is not fair, and they're going to continue unless you put a stop to it. And this guy, you remember, didn't he ask for over 11,000 votes in Georgia?
0: In Georgia, yeah.
1: Yeah. Now he continues to holler about fraud, fraud, fraud. He is the biggest fraud ever. And if he spent more time advancing this country as he is tearing down things, look where we would be. The rubber stamp is going on continuously by the Republicans. And finally, I say voting should be on the minds of all of us. I'm pleading, citizens, go out and vote. Our democracy and our children's future is at stake. And
0: no
1: thank
0: doubt
1: you
0: about
1: so
0: it.
1: Much, Ray.
0: All right, and Miss Eunice, I want you to know I'm Rainbow Push Conference is the end of this week. I'll be there Friday morning. I'm speaking 11 o'clock sharp. I'm going to fly in and fly right back out. But I'll be at the Rainbow Push Conference speaking 11 o'clock. All of our listeners, all my friends, meet me at the Push headquarters on East 50th Street and Drexel at 11 o'clock a week from today. All right, I'm going to look for you. I see Christopher Jeremiah saying, good day, Reverend Sharpton. Reminder that the Carmelo Anthony trial is underway in Collin County, Texas, and the racial tension is very thick with that, what I believe is an all-white jury. Thank you for bringing that up, Christopher, and you're absolutely right. It is an all-white jury. I've been following it online, and our Texas people have been calling me on it, and I will give more information as we get it, but it is unreal. All right, let's go to Still Bill in Cincinnati, Ohio. Still Bill.
2: This is the day the Lord has made, and I will rejoice and be glad in it. Good afternoon, Reverend.
0: Good afternoon.
2: You sound very, very, very, very good. I heard that you had a cold and everything, and I kind of understand it, the change of the weather. I was sick back in February with the flu, and then I got sick a couple more weeks later. But guess what? The Lord is good. I'm still Bill. I'm still here. And yes, I want to send a shout-out to Lincoln Ware and the staff of WBBC, The Buzz. Reverend, I'm just going to say that I heard your friend Eunice. You know, we know about Donald Trump, but, you know, we're not going to sit up and talk about Donald Trump all the time because it's like he thrives on, you know, attention and everything. Just like my brother Ray says that, you know, when he speaks and everything, he tells you what he wants you to hear. And then when he pauses, it's like he looks for, you know, a response, applause and everything. But as I always say, God is my judge. God is my witness. God is my president. And he has sent so many servants down here. And the servant that I'm talking to right now is you. And I praise you for your stellar work. I always do, and I always will. And I know you got other callers, so I'm just going to end it. But to Dominique, I'm still Bill, and I will keep it real. Thank you for
0: all
2: the
0: right
2: opportunity.
0: I know Dominique is listening. Let me take a break. It's Exhale Friday. We're off to a great start. Come on in. Come on in. Give me some of these black music giants, your top three, and, of course, Mayor Rodney Jones, mayor of Queensbridge Houses in Queens, New York, reminds us we lost a giant in Black Music Month. Rest in peace, Brother Peabo Bryson. Brother Peabo Bryson, one of our great artists. Thank you, Mr. Mayor. We'll be right back. Keeping it real. Shopton, be right back. Keeping it real.
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0: Saturday and Sunday. And you're going to want to watch both nights. Tomorrow night I'm leading off with the House Democratic leader, Hakeem Jeffries. He's going to be my lead guest tomorrow night. And I'm going to ask him, with all of this going on in the Senate, how will he deal with the House vote? Can he get some Republicans to block some of these expenditures? Talk about the war in Iran, where we are there, and this case in Nevada, mail-in ballots. How can the House deal with that? And, of course, the latest on ICE. Talking about ICE, I'm going to have on behind him Congresswoman LaMonica McIver, who was arrested trying to block the ICE people from harming protesters, as she, as a member of Congress, was trying to go into the center where she legally should, and she's still facing federal charges. I'm going to have Congresswoman McIver on, then I'm going to have Congressman Congresswoman Latif Simon about how Trump is accusing California of rigging primaries. Then I'm going to have on the Attorney General from Minnesota. He was on the radio show. He's going to get in more details on Keith Ellison, Minnesota Attorney General. He's going to talk about this silent moment. And tell all your friends, watch this tomorrow, that the Republicans had at their convention in Minneapolis, a silent moment for Derek Chauvin, the policeman who had his knee on his neck to kill George Floyd. They had a moment of silence for him. He's in jail for killing an unarmed civilian. They had a moment of silence. We'll have the Attorney General on. And, of course, we have others. And then, of course, Sunday I'm going to have on Congressman Mark Vesey to talk about the whole case of Republicans are set to decide on a Trump black and experienced replacement. And we want to talk about what they're doing with these candidates. I'm going to have on the Senate candidate from Mississippi, Scott Collum, and I'm going to have on the congressional candidate in New Jersey, Rebecca Bennett, and a lot more. So watch both nights, Politics Nation with Al Sharpton, live at 5, both nights on MS Now, and tell all your friends. I tell you, I don't have lightweights on Politics Nation. Also, I want to encourage any of you and all of you that are in the New York, New Jersey, Connecticut area to meet me or beat me to the Saturday Action Rally. And the Saturday Action Rally is in the morning, 9 a.m. to 11 a.m. at the historic Mother A.M.E. Zion Church in Harlem, 137th Street, between Lenox and 7th Avenue. Make sure you're at 9 to 11. We're dealing with our voter brigades. We're dealing with our planned march, August 28th, and we're giving the analysis. I'm there and want you to be there with us in the morning. I'm looking for you, you, and you. You that are not in the New York area and cannot attend, we need to therefore have you tune in at Impact Television, or you can watch it live on YouTube/NAN, or you can, of course, watch it on NationalActionNetwork.net. All right, let's go back to the phone. Let's go to Rick in Germany. Rick, you're keeping it real with Al Sharpton.
1: Good day, Brother Sharpton.
0: Good day.
1: Oh, man. I just got one question for you. Is the National Guard still there in Washington, D.C.?
0: Yes. They're not visible in many of our areas. They're downtown, I'm told, around the Capitol area, and around Georgetown area. So they're still there. They're not as visible as they were, but they are still there.
1: Well, I don't think they will be able to help Donald Trump create panic in the streets and violence in the streets so that he can declare martial law and possibly win a third term. I hope they are vanished from the streets very soon. I'm done, brother man.
0: All right. Thank you for your call. And always good to hear from you. Let me go to Ray in Cincinnati, Ohio. Ray?
2: Yes, sir. Thanks for taking my call, Rev. Rev, you asked a question, why some black folks don't want to fight. I'm going to give you a few reasons, and then I'm going to sum it up in one of your favorite words. But before I do that, it's ironic how we went from one of the greatest presidents in the world, and in a matter of an inauguration, we went from one of the greatest to the worst in a matter of hours. You know, that's ironic. But you mentioned why some black folks don't vote. They're comfortable in their lifestyle. They don't want to rock the boat. They feel like their vote don't count. They're too lazy to register, and when they register, they're too lazy to vote. They want to be accepted by their coworkers and their neighbors. You know, they live in these cul-de-sac, you know, homes. You know, if their one issue is not addressed, they won't vote. You know, guys like Tim Scott, Byron Donalds, Clarence Thomas, they like their all-white country clubs. They're accepted.
0: You know, but let me say this, Ray, I think you're going through a litany of very accurate statements, and you're right. The irony of it and hypocrisy of it is the lifestyle they're comfortable with. They got it because people voted and because people marched and protested. And they called, in many cases, themselves the elite thinkers, and they show how stupid they are. Because even in the cul-de-sacs they live in, those whites know that they wouldn't be there if it wasn't for people voting and marching and protesting. I hope they don't think their neighbors don't know the history that they were used to be excluded. So it you are absolutely right. A lot of them are proud and comfortable where they are, and it's a pride based on total stupidity.
2: And I told you I was going to sum it up in one word. You ready for it, Rev?
0: Yes.
2: Ignorant.
0: Right. How's that? You like, yeah, it is ignorant. I mean, it is ignorant. And I can't tell you, and I don't, thank you for your call. I don't seek to embarrass anybody. But I can't tell you the amount of people that were top executives in major corporations or that were major business people that have come to me in the last 6 months with their contracts canceled, them thrown out of the corporate suite. And Rev Mal, you got to help. You got to put pressure. You got to call chairman of the board. You got to do this. People that have never, ever came to a National Action Network Saturday rally, not even a convention, never bought a table at dinner. And they had the budgets and the wherewithal. But we try to help them anyway because they're ignorant. And my job ain't to judge them. My job is to help them. But you know, I got to tell them, you know you late. And you know you ain't right. Let me go to Don in New Orleans. Don?
3: Yes, my three black music phenomenons, of course, the Phi Beta Kappa, the Renaissance man himself, Mr. Paul Robeson. You know how they treated him with his political stance on civil rights. And he was definitely one of our best all-time singers and performance, actor, lawyer. I mean, nothing he couldn't do. I can do all things through Christ who strengthens me. And he believed that he lived that. And Billie Holiday, you know, Billie Holiday suffered from an addiction to heroin. She was handcuffed to the hospital bed by Harry Auslinger, who was the precursor to a J. Edgar Hoover. And at that same time period, another young girl had addictions, Julie Garden, but she wasn't treated like that. Julie Garden from The Wizard of Oz, she had addictions too, and they was around the same age, but she was treated with treatment, and Billie Holiday was treated because she kept singing Strange Fruit. She was treated with prison and jail, handcuffed to the bed, Reverend Al. So Billie Holiday, and of course Mr. Louis Satchmo Armstrong, who personified the yin and the yang of choosing between dealing with these racist people or dealing with what other people would call organized criminals, you know, to get into these hotels and to travel and get paid, you know, the racist people of the Klan era, you know, he was couldn't get into these hotels and restaurants.
0: That's right.
3: But anyway, those are the three. And he represents the industry of jazz, you know, Billie Holiday jazz. Paul Robeson, of course, classical jazz.
0: No, you're absolutely right. I remember James Brown used to tell me that when he started in the 50s, I wasn't born until the 50s. He said when he started the 50s with a hit record, Please, Please, they would perform in certain venues in the South, but they were not allowed to use the dressing room for the artists that were performing. They had to get dressed on the band bus and run in through the back door and go up on the stage, entertain, and then go back and get in the bus and drive to the next town. They were not allowed in the dressing rooms. So you can imagine,
3: you know,
0: what Louis Satchmo
3: went through. Jazz was invented during the golden era of the Industrial Revolution. So think about sports, entertainment, and business and inventions, and there you have it, the real DEI.
0: Ah, love it. Thank you. Good call,
3: Don. And we got to get rid of this cryptocracy, Reverend Al.
0: I got to go. You heard the music. Thank you for your call. Kim Washington says on the message board, her three is Prince, Michael Jackson, and Whitney Houston. Three good choices. Genius artists. I knew all three of them, Kim. You got good choice. Thank you for your call. Thank you for your post. Let me take a break. I'm coming right back. Exhale Friday. Be right back.
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7: This is Reality Radio. It's hard to believe that 2026 is halfway over. It's startling that 6 months have passed already. When you were 10, it seemed like your teen years would never come. By the time you're a teenager, you just can't wait for 21. However, do you remember when 30 years old seemed to come right after 23? And then 40 and 30 years felt like they were only a couple years apart. Wow. And at 40, statistics say that your life is half over if you are blessed. At 50, some of us start having pains in parts of our bodies that we didn't even know we had. Then here comes 60, and everybody is saying yes, ma'am, or no, sir, to you. By your 70s, you become acutely aware that life is way too short, that time moves way too fast, and there definitely are no replays and no rewinds. So relish every second of every minute of every hour you are blessed to have, because time cannot be repeated. This is Reality Radio with Kathy Hughes. What's your reality?
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19: Have your say.
20: 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They pulled her in the back room, and you ain't heard nothing come out of her mouth since, because that is the reality. With us.
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20: 77% of every black home in America is headed by a single mother. If we're going to get a hold on these crimes, and you see this man has just issued the National Guard, the feds have taken over D.C., who they going to lock up? Our people.
19: Sharpton keeps it real.
0: Trump is at it again, deploying the military and National Guard to D.C. Yeah, that is a fact. You know, people talk about this is almost a police state. It is a police state in Washington. This is going to lead to some confrontations between police and citizens.
21: It's the nation's capital. It's the nation's capital.
19: From the National Action Network corporate headquarters in New York, keeping it real. It's XL Friday. And now, America's number one civil rights leader, the Reverend Al Sharpton.
0: Keeping it real, keeping it real. I'm your host, Reverend Al Sharpton. And I'm back, 1-877-532-5797. 1-877-532-5797. Or you can go to the message board, and the message board is at nationalactionnetwork.net. On the message board, Kenneth Rush says two books that get you your feet firmly planted in artificial intelligence, Dummies Book for AI and Chat Bots. Yeah, we're getting ready to start a national program. I've been challenging these AI CEOs that they've got to give training programs. And I know they've made a commitment with AFT, American Federation of Teachers, teaching teachers. I want basics in our community. We have tech centers that I want to see AI taught, because AI ain't going anywhere. So we need to know the basics. Now, I'm not for a lot of the stuff that is going with it in terms of the debates on power centers and where they should be and where they're not and all of that. But there is, in my opinion, I think that it is in reality a lot that we need to do in that space and not let it get away from us and then start complaining about it. Let me go back to the phone. Let me go to Disco Brian. Brian in Philadelphia, Pennsylvania. Brian.
22: 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It's called Why Democrats' New Strategy to Win the House Could Leave Behind Black Voters. Subtitle is Court-Ordered Redistricting is Forcing a Massive Democratic Divide. The Impossible Choice, Protect Black Representation or Win Back the House. So for anybody interested, that was posted yesterday, written by Phoenix S. Halley, and that's on theroot.com. So that's an important article. And Rev, turning to Black music history, beyond the artists, I wanted to honor some of the greatest authors whose work centers, analyzes, and deconstructs Black American music, the most important music bestowed on the world. books like Amiri Baraka's Blues People, published under his earlier name, Leroy Jones, in 1963. Foundational work connecting blues, jazz, black history, slavery, racism, cultural survival, and the transformation of African-American music in the U.S. And more recently, Yale professor Daphne Brooks wrote a book called Liner Notes from the Revolution, which recenters black women as both the creators and interpreters of American music culture, revealing them as the radical thinkers whose influence extends far beyond the stage and recording studio. So that's Daphne Brooks, Liner Notes from the Revolution, as well as the spectacular work of author C. Lee McInnes, Jackson State professor, poet, Prince scholar, and co-founder of JSU's Creative Writing Program. And he authored a tome that is biblical to me. It's called The Lyrics of Prince. And he co-hosts a show right after the Saturday Action Rally on YouTube every Saturday, Rev, called What Did Prince Do This Week? And I got to say, I got to give him, I've never honored him on this show, but I interviewed him in 2020. It was called The Prophetic Pop Life Prince. And his magnanimity shattered my entire worldview. It helped me understand Prince not as a celebrity detour from politics, but as a doorway into black self-determination, ownership, spiritual liberation, and democratic accountability. And that conversation, Rev, became one hidden root of my current work, connecting cultural scholarship, anti-authoritarian media literacy, and pro-democracy coalition that can speak across race, faith, and political trauma. And Rev, I know how busy you are, but my God, it would be seismic if you ever got into a conversation that was recorded for the masses to hear between you and Professor C. Lee McInnes one day. So that's my prayer. And thank you so much, Rev.
0: All right, thank you for your call on the message board. I see Cedric Cooper saying three more black contributors that we must acknowledge. Jerry Butler, Iceman Jerry Butler, you're right about that. Smokey Robinson and Otis Redding, all three giants. I agree. And I see so many people coming in that I'm Carl Ewing, I think, is saying, I admire your wisdom and how to handle people. And I was trying to get somebody was writing about reparations and that they was, I wish I could pull it up. But anyway, I think the point is once the screen goes, because we're getting so many posts, I can't read it directly, but he was saying that about the Democrats and reparations. The Democrats or the Republicans haven't given us reparations. I think the reason that a lot of us tried to keep pressuring the Democrats is the ones that have proposed reparations have been Democrats. John Conyers and then Sheila Jackson Lee. I was in the meetings with Biden with Sheila Jackson Lee pushing a reparations bill. So what I would suggest is, as you post all against the Democrats, which is your right, and you're mostly right, name me one Republican, just one, that ever said they were for reparations, black or white. Clarence Thomas, Byron Donalds, Tim Scott, all of them got the same offices. Explain to me one Republican that ever publicly said they support reparations. And then you will understand why many of us say that we got to try to push the Democrats that can at least try to affect their party, because there's nobody even discussing it on the other side. It's a non-starter. If you got Republicans against DEI, you know they're not going to reparations. But I could be wrong. So maybe you know something I don't know. So just put in the chat or call on the phone and name me one Republican, black or white, that you know has come out for reparations. Or you know the rest. Let's go to my friend, Miss Richardson in Chevy Chase, Maryland. Miss Richardson. Let me take the break and let me come back so you have enough time to make your point. Keeping it real. Shopton. Be right back.
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0: Keeping it real. I am your host, Reverend Al Sharpton, and we're back. 1-877-532-5797 XL Friday. All right, let's go to Miss Richardson and Chevy Chase. Miss Richardson, keep it real.
1: Yes, my dear. Can you hear me?
2: Yes, I can hear you.
1: Yes, dear. How are you? You know, Rev, I can't believe 20 years. You know, you came on the air on your show. Your introduction was in 2006?
0: Correct.
1: Now, at that time, was it George Bush Jr. still in office? Because I don't believe Mr. Obama was in office yet, was he?
0: No. Obama was elected in 2008.
1: Mm-hmm.
0: And Bush was in his last term.
1: Yeah, it was George Bush Jr.
0: Correct. That's right.
1: Yeah, because Daddy Bush,
0: Daddy
1: know him.
0: Bush was in.

0: was it 96, I believe? Because 96, you had, after Daddy Bush, you had Clinton, and then you had Bush Jr.
1: Yeah, Clinton, that's right, yeah. And then we had, Bush Jr., yeah. Because remember, Daddy Bush said, no new taxes, but I think they raised the taxes anyway, didn't they, under George Bush Sr.?
0: I think a couple of times. Yep, you're right. He said it, and they ignored it.
1: I tell you, man, you know, politics to me is Paula tricks, but I play along because, you know, I don't want to be left out of the crowd. But I mean, you know, it's so sad that this country, you know, has stooped to the level it has to keep someone who has all these felonies, you know, and we might as well say it, folks. This man is above the law. He is above the law. I don't understand the judges not being more involved with removing him or something or making him accountable. You know, you may hear a judge like the one that certainly was a good move on that one judge. It should have been more judges, really, in my opinion. That should have prevented him from, you know, putting his name on the Kennedy Center's, you know. And, Rev, when you told us, you know, you brought it to our attention. Of course, it was already aired, but you said it again about the court, the judge stopped it, you know. So that's a good thing that, you know, that he's not going to be putting his name. Now, Rev, in that event, does that mean that all of his names have got to come off of everything he has so far done with his names, or just the Kennedy Center?
0: No, just the Kennedy Center was on that ruling. I'm sure other names will come up, but they have not made a ruling yet.
1: Oh, I see. Uh-huh. Yeah, because, you know, he really needs to be put in his place. You know, he's a German, and I hate to keep emphasizing it. You know, people get mad at me when I say he's a German or he's from Germany, and then people will get up around. I just don't see what in Germany excites black people. I mean, I hear black people all the time saying, I want to go to Germany. I have friends, Reb, that worked in the government, you know, federal government back way back when. And they want to go to Germany. I used to work with a lady who was a school teacher. And she said, oh, I want to go to Germany. I want to go. People want to go to Germany. Rev, have you ever been to Germany? I mean, I'm wondering, what is the excitement there in Germany? Do you know?
0: I mean, I've been through Germany on my way back from a trip to the Middle East, but I think I spent a day or two there. But I couldn't tell you I was excited about it. I have no idea why people are excited about it.
1: Yeah, because, I mean, there are black people, Rev, our people saying they want to go to Germany. And I never hear our people saying they want to go to Mother Africa. Ghana, Sierra Leone, West and East Africa. I never hear these things, sentiments coming from black folks. And a lot of them are liberals and supposed to be progressives, but I never hear progressives as a whole, as far as I know. Whatever I hear is what I hear, but I never hear progressives saying they want to go to Africa. You know, so I think a lot of people do a lot of labeling. You know, we've got to get away from that, too, because there are probably some people that are not progressive that probably go to Africa. So, we you know, we just can't keep, you know, painting people. Like you say, we can't paint anybody with a pink brush and say this group is doing all of this and this and that. So you're right. We just can't do that. But what I'm saying is this Asian, I'm sick and tired of the Chinese community falling on their people all the time. It's always a Vietnamese person or a Chinese. I never hear a Japanese person doing anything in this country to a black. It's always a China type or a Vietnam. I think that woman that killed a girl, shot her in the head or something. Years ago, she was Vietnamese, wasn't she? But that woman, that Asian woman?
0: I don't know which one you're referring to, but I've heard Japanese, I've heard Jew, Gentile. I don't think that, I mean, I think that as much as I am against people profiling and identifying all blacks, or all Caribbean blacks, or all African blacks, I would not go with segmenting and saying all particular kind of Asians. I think that we've got the good and bad in everybody. I'm against xenophobia as much as I am against racism. Once we start that, we justify people picking and choosing with us.
1: Mm-hmm. Well, you're right. You're right. But this young man that was killed, Belton was his name, Cyrus.
0: Right.
1: He was shot in the back for no reason.
0: Which is one of the reasons I brought the case up, and one of the reasons that Reverend Nelson Rivers and the ministers in Columbia are dealing with it. And they're trying to say he was armed, but he was shot in the back. And there's no way, in my opinion, that he should not have been found guilty for shooting that young man in the back.
1: Yeah, you're right, because it doesn't make any sense. And why he, because like I say, Reverend, I think you already know, they target the Negro race, the Negroes, the ones that have been falsely brought here against their will, and then they were later called Negroes by either the Anglos. I don't know how we got the name Negro. I don't know. A lot of people said it's a Latin name, something derived from it. But let me tell you about some of these Spanish people. There was a school where the Spanish was using blacks as slaves. They had a play or something. Did you hear about that, where a Spanish group had some kind of a play in a school or something? Maybe I'm not clear on it, but they said that the Spanish students had the blacks play the slaves in a play or something. Yeah, you may want to look it up. Somebody may know what I heard it on the news.
0: I will look it up. Thank you for your call. Let me go to Raj in Cleveland, Ohio. WERE, Raj.
2: Hey, Rev. Thanks for taking my call. I was kind of, a little, I don't know about shocked, but I guess that could be the word, too. Disco Brian called me, he called Chris Rapp a chaos agent.
0: And what?
2: Chris Rapp is Chris Rapp a chaos agent.
0: Chaos?
2: Yeah, he called him a chaos agent. He called Chris Rapp that. That's what Disco Brian referred to Chris Rapp as. And I heard Chris Rapp one time speak, in an interview with Jennifer Welch on the I've Had It podcast show. And he sounded pretty good to me. He was progressive, and then I heard some of his cassette is a victory speech. Is he? I guess when he defeated the gentleman, the brother that the one Sharif, the one that Brian always talks about. He mentions his name. I guess he was pulling for Sharif to win that race.
0: But I think he said that he said outright he supported him, and he lost. I think that he was opposed to Rab, and the Rab people attack their opponent. That's what you do in politics.
2: Wow. See, because when I did a little bit of research on Sharif Street, he was more the one, and I'm not against moderates, but he was, I guess, like it was a big thing going around talking about how some of the progressive left, I guess Brian refers to that, and I've heard other people saying that they're I guess like they feel like they're getting too big for their britches for the party, the Democratic Party, because it's like AOC, Bernie, I guess the Chris Rapp, all those, that you got that side and others, and then you got the more establishment moderates in the party, so. I guess
0: define for me what is establishment and moderate, because AOC and I talk, AOC's in a third or fourth term in Congress. So she's establishment now. Establishment is who's in office and stays in office.
2: I'm not drawing those lines.
0: No, you did draw those lines. You said the difference between establishment and progressives. And I'm saying that some of what we call progressives are now establishment.
2: Yeah, I wholeheartedly agree with you. What I'm saying is just like they say, you know, conservative and progressive, just like, you know, it's like you could have a Republican that's, you know, not nowadays, but, you know, that would have been more sympathetic to those on the left and vice versa, the ones, the Democrats, are more sympathetic to the ones on the right. So I'm not drawing those lines. I'm just saying that the language that they're using is they're like, I don't have a problem with Sharif Street. I've never, you know, I'm sure his policies are aligned with what I would agree with, but I'm saying this is what's been played up as, you know, just like certain things, like when he was saying that Jennifer was talking about calling Hakeem Jeffries milquetoast. She was, I heard her say stuff like that before, and she's
0: Jennifer
2: more or less
0: who?
2: Referring to the Jennifer Welch that he talks about on the IHIP show. I've been listening to her since she first started her show, but that whole thing started with when Schumer, and basically Schumer, when he came to the the Republicans and the Medicaid, when they wanted to do the big, beautiful bill and cut the Medicaid. And so when he caved and went with Trump instead of fighting a little harder or longer, that kind of started that whole thing. And their sentiments was a lot of other people too. Their sentiments were in opposition to the Democrats. They felt like they didn't put up enough of a fight with that. And so that's what I gathered out of that, you know, but, you know, it was more of those policies versus just the individuals, like, you know, and who they were aligned with and backed by, like AIPAC, which leads me to, I was going to ask you, have you ever, I'm sure you heard of J Street. That's another donor group that people, I don't hear nothing about, but those, That group is an alternative to oppose AIPAC, and they one of the biggest donors, and that's one of the Soros family members. He's a billionaire, and they're against what Israel is doing militarily and expanding the Gaza.
0: Yeah, I'm familiar with J Street. I've met with some of them, though I do not have any money from them for Nash Action Network. I don't even know the people at AIPAC. I think that everybody ought to be clear on who their donors are. And people had a right to express their views on it and not. And see if their donors force them, influence them, chide them into taking certain positions that you disagree with. And I think that that is no more than right. And that happens on the Republican side as well. And because there are some people outside of AIPAC that give money that may influence things that I don't agree with. Now, I want to see whether the candidate has got to get in line because of that money. So I think you raise interesting points. J Street has reached out, talked to me and some others just about what they're doing. But I've not dug deep enough to see if I agree with everything they stand for.
2: Oh, yeah, because I like the candidates that they I wasn't aware until I did some research. People like Amelia Sykes, Bernie Sanders.
0: But isn't Bernie Sanders establishment? You know how long he's been in the Senate? Isn't Bernie Sanders establishment? Didn't Bernie Sanders come to our convention and say he's against reparations? So that's not establishment?
2: No, I'm not saying
0: I'm asking like, a question. I didn't say you said anything.
2: I guess I take him more as being progressive.
0: But if you're against, like you said, if you're against reparations, that's progressive?
2: No, I'm for reparations.
0: So how's that progressive?
2: Well, here's the thing. When Nina Turner was running, she was campaigning like
0: on his ticket.
2: When she was running,
0: she ran on his ticket.
2: She was running.
0: Right.
2: Well, yeah. Now, when he interviewed with Killer Mike, and he asked him, Killer Mike asked him, "Do you support reparations?" Because up until that time, he had already declared. I guess he didn't. And he said yes, he'd be for it if he would get on the presidential ticket for 2024.
0: Well, I'd have to hear that because I know what he said to me in front of 3,000 people at our convention, and New York Times. You look it up. He said that.
2: Okay,
0: now, he took it back.
2: Killer Mike.
0: Hold it. Can I finish my statement? I'm letting you talk.
2: Okay.
0: If he changed his position, then somebody would have to give me that tape. I have not heard that. And if he did, that's good. Yeah. I'm glad he did.
2: Yeah, that was an interview he did with Killer Mike. That was during the time when him and Nina was campaigning, and I was hoping that a lot of people heard it. I was telling people I thought I called this show and mentioned it, but that was back then.
0: You know, let's be fair, Raj. Let Bernie call this show and say it. I don't need no representative. We have the candidate. Right. He came to our convention, and that's what he said. If he changed with Killer Mike, fine. He's welcome to come on this show or my TV show or come to the convention next year and say that. I'd welcome it. A lot of times people change their minds, grow. Nothing wrong with that. Nina Turner has always been for reparations. I've known her since she was a state legislator in Ohio. But the head of the ticket was Bernie. So I would like to hear that. I would.
2: Oh, okay. Yeah, that'd be nice. That'd be nice because I sure saw the video, the interview. So that would be nice if he did. But, it's just going to be interesting going forward.
0: That it will be. Thank you for your call. 1-877-532-5797. Shopton. Keeping it real. Be right back.
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1: 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I'm going to have on my lead guest tomorrow is Hakeem Jeffries, the Democratic leader of the House of Representatives. What are they going to do about this money that the Senate just passed for Trump? What are they going to do about the Delaney Center? What are they going to do about this redistricting? How does they take the House when all of these districts have been redrawn and they're tying us up in court? Hakeem Jeffries will be my lead guest tomorrow at 5. Then Congresswoman LaMonica McIver, who she'll be there talking about what is going on with ICE facilities. She was arrested. Remember, Congress has the right to go in a facility. She was arrested going in that facility in Newark, still standing in those charges. Then we'll have on Congresswoman Latifah Simon of California talking about the California primary. Where does it go from here for governor and Karen Bass's runoff? And then we have on Keith Ellison, the state attorney general of Minnesota, who was on this show a little while yesterday, talking about how the Republican Party, state party of Minnesota, had a silent moment for Derek Chauvin. Derek Chauvin was the policeman that put his knee on George Floyd's neck and killed him. They didn't have a silent moment for George Floyd. At a silent moment for Derek Chauvin, who's in jail for killing George Floyd. We're going to talk about that. Sunday, I'm going to have on Congressman Mark Vesey. And he's going to talk about this whole redistricting as well as what Trump is doing in these areas that he represents. He's from Texas. And we've got Scott Collum, who's running for the Senate in Mississippi. You want to hear Scott Collum, and he may take Mississippi as a Democrat. First time polls have ever said a Democrat can win Mississippi. He'll be on Sunday night. Rebecca Bennett, who is a candidate for Congress in New Jersey. So you want to hear both nights are genuinely A-list nights. You don't want to miss it. Then you that are in the New York, New Jersey, Connecticut area, meet me or beat me in the morning to the Saturday Action Rally at the historic Mother AME Zion Church. We will be there 9 a.m. to 11 a.m. And, of course, we are organizing, getting our voter brigades together. Those that will be at sites all over the country, we're working with our chapters to get people that will be at the sites to make sure they're there with cameras and make sure they help people go in and out and not interfere with voting if ICE is there. And, of course, we're going to be talking about the march, August 28th. Be there with me in the morning if you're in the tri-state area. If you're not, watch it live on Impact Television and or NAN at YouTube/NAN, or you can watch it at nationalactionnetwork.net. A lot of people, thousands, watch all over the country on those three outlets. So you need to really stay informed and be watchful, and I try to inspire people. And lastly, August 28th is the date. We're going to Washington by the thousands. You that want to say I'm going, put your name down now. And you that are saying I want to organize a bus, can you help me get a bus? Or I'm in a certain city, are there buses already going? Sign up, ask your question in the comments, and we will absolutely respond to you. August 28th, and we need to be there by the numbers. Let me go to the phone. Let me go to David in Maryland. David, let me take the break. Let me take the break and I'll come back to David.

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0: to the 90s when they was fine. 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
3: 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Have your say.
4: They don't want a two-state solution. They